0: markets to cap food prices to try to limit inflation in what some retailers are bashing as a desperate move. Stuart Smith, London.
1: Those were some of the week's top stories from FSN's Global Bureaus. Ira Spitzer reporting.
2: In this week's Onion Tips section, five easy ways to adapt your deplorable and parasitic existence for the upcoming Armageddon. Tip one, focus on preparing your home for any number of disaster situations, which still probably won't take your mind off of your impending death or the myriad mistakes you made in your short, pitiful life. Tip two, make sure your linens are clean prior to the upcoming catastrophe, as these are likely the very same sheets on which you will soon be slowly asphyxiated. Tip three, take some time off work and spend your last days free from the bonds of the oppressive machine that was just about the only thing giving you a purpose to your otherwise insignificant days. Tip 4. Spend your final waking minutes before the end of the world with your family, knowing full well you'd rather be doing a number of other gratifying yet completely depraved things. Right, sicko? In other news, a smitten foot fetishist thinks these may be the two. A woman and her gay best friend go on another one of their little adventures, and a dead daughter would have wanted a $220 million liability settlement.
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0: 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ForkFest, with an F, is happening this June 22nd through 29th in Errol, New Hampshire at the Northern Waters Outfitters Campground. The owner has offered to host 100 campers at $10 per person per night on the site, and anyone staying in nearby motels, campgrounds, or Airbnbs who'd like to come be a part of the fest for a day is welcome to come for free. The only restriction on freedom the owner is asking abide by is no nudism, which I think we can deal with. ForkFest.wtf, that's ForkFest.wtf, and ForkFest2026@gmail.com to sign up as one of the 100 campers. Sorry, in the studio tonight, it's Stu.
1: Mr. Penguin.
2: And Angelo.
1: Are you going, Stu, this year?
0: Yes, we plan to go.
1: Are you going for the whole week, or are you just going to hang out for a couple days?
0: Yeah, I think we're going to try to make it for the whole week.
3: Definitely going to try and make it for the whole week. I actually have one less day than the full event for a hotel room, but I don't know.
1: Are you doing hotel room?
3: Yeah, so I don't know exactly what's going to happen at the end, but I may not be there the last day, but I don't know. We'll see. Maybe I'll figure something out.
1: I think I'm only going to go for a couple days because man's got to work. I'm thinking about buying one of those Temu tents. Have you seen them? They're like inflatable. It's like an inflatable wall tent that you can pop up.
3: I think I have seen what you're talking about. Yeah.
1: Yeah. Yeah. It almost looks like a bouncy house, but it's not. It's like a tent.
3: Yeah.
1: And I was like, you know, whatever, for $200, I'll try one out. They look fun, and how big they are, it's like almost like a little cabin, like an inflatable cabin.
0: Yeah, but that's pretty put cool. Up.
1: So, you know, and in an actual campground, you know, with like cleared ground, I guess, not a bunch of objects and like rocks.
0: Mm-hmm.
1: I could probably, you know, maybe have to tie it down. I don't know how windy it is up there.
3: I would think you would have to tie something like that down. I mean, you have to tie any kind of tent down, but...
1: Well, it depends on how windy it is where you're at.
3: Anything that blows up is particularly critical to tie down.
1: Yeah.
3: Those things will take off like sails.
0: Well, I'm pretty excited personally for ForkFest.
3: Oh yeah, I can't wait.
0: This is going to be different than any other year. It was quite a while before I came up here that ForkFest split off from ParkFest as a kind of protest that the FSP had banned Ian from from their events, and that was not a popular decision. And it created, it was called, I think, the first year Somalia Fest or something, but it happened
3: every
0: year.
3: It had different names, yeah.
0: And eventually landed on ForkFest, which I like a lot because I think it landed that on that name in 2017 when the BCH fork happened, which I was enthralled with. And I'm excited to see if this turns out to be, a really good festival.
3: Oh, this is definitely going to be the best year ever. I can't imagine. There are so many people who have already said they're going. Some people are like, oh, you know, there's not going to be that many people there. And I'm like, what are you, crazy? There's already tons of people that are telling me they're going. And
0: I think
3: than anything I've seen in past years.
0: Yeah, well, and that's one of the exciting things about it, too, is there's no sign-up list. There's nobody in charge. So there's no way to tell until we all show up.
3: Yeah, yeah. Well, I mean, I can't say since we've never kept track in any year, but this is definitely going to be the year of explosive growth.
1: I think people are, MAGA's dead, and people are starting to, I think, look for other avenues to, like, just different ways of thinking.
3: I'm not even thinking of that. I'm thinking more like, you know, there isn't going to be a pork fest this year, so
1: right. Yeah, well, that's cornering the market.
3: I know, but still nonetheless, I mean, it's like, you know, what succeeded, it was true decentralization. It was, there's nobody in charge, there's nobody running anything. It's each individual, there's, I mean, I shouldn't say there's nobody running anything, it's more like it's decentralized. So there's like one group of people who are bringing porta potties. There's another group of people who are, you know, setting up a big tent. There's another, well, there's more multiple people setting up big tents. But the point is, there's multiple different people all doing different things. There's another.
2: If I want to be in charge of a thing, I can just be in charge of the
3: just
2: thing.
3: Do just do it.
2: No
3: right?
2: one asks permission.
3: Right. It's funny when people get upset that like somebody who's gone and done something. And it's like,
1: oh no, they're being in charge.
3: No, right. Like, yeah. Why are you so worried about that person doing that thing? And I get you don't like what they did, but like it's literally the whole point is that no one is in charge. Right. Mm-hmm. So if you want something done, you do it yourself. Anyway, but yeah, so like there's another person, we've had multiple different people set up calendars over the years. There's another guy, who just created, we had forkfest.party and that's still there. We were redirecting to, I think it's forkfest. No, I'm trying to think what it's called. Yeah, it's forkfest.wtf now is the website. Mm-hmm. And it all goes back to there's not any one person who is behind it or promoting it or anything
2: been,
3: of that nature.
2: It's been fascinating, too, to watch the kind of the grassroots sort of effort to get everybody involved on the same level.
3: Yeah,
2: when nobody's in charge of organizing things.
3: I've promoted it on certain years. One year I went around, you know, handing out flyers for it. The Free Talk Live has promoted it. My company promoted it a little bit 1 year, I think, on the website and on social media a little bit. There's all sorts of different, you know, people. We've got people coming in from Canada and just in Germany and just all over the place. So,
2: yeah, it should be a good time. Come on out. We're going to go to the phones right now. We've got Sarah in New Mexico. What's on your mind, Sarah?
4: Yes, hello. I was going to tell you that Data State is going to get like 6 noise cameras, and they want $500 per ticket.
1: For noise?
4: For noise camera.
1: So how are they going to generate that? Is that so are they going to like tag the cars that are too loud?
3: Wait, is that what this is?
1: If it's a noise camera, I'm just thinking if an apartment is like has a bunch of music going on, how are the police going to know what apartment to ticket in that building?
3: Like motor mufflers on the road.
1: That's what I'm thinking, like cars. Road, it'll cars, be like an actual car.
3: Yeah.
4: Well, they probably have to put the cameras in a quiet area. I mean, like if they have other bars and noise going on, that's the problem that we have with Albuquerque. But what's peculiar is that I think they said that if you tear up the tickets, if you ignore it, it will put you in jail. And I'm thinking, can you do that, implement the criminal offense by city, or does it have to be done by a state level?
1: City cops can throw you in jail for breaking city ordinances, can't they?
3: You know, they may not be able to. So in Keene, they can't because it's the most, I think, the city ordinance violations are like $100 or something like that, I think. But if it's a, like this, I mean, certainly the state can do it. And I think this kind of depends on the state, whether or not a city can or cannot do this. So it may not be that way in New Hampshire, but in Albuquerque, New Mexico, that could be totally
1: different.
3: Well,
1: like New York City locks people up all the time, don't they?
3: Yeah. But again, this,
1: like Rikers Island.
3: This depends on the state and what the state allows as far as the cities to do. So, and it's not the cities, it's not the city cops. City cops can arrest you and throw you in jail, but it wouldn't be for an ordinance violation. It would be for a state violation, right?
1: So, yeah, okay, that makes sense.
3: So, it's not to say the city cops can't, like, arrest you in Keene, New Hampshire. It's just...
1: Rikers isn't a state prison, is it? Isn't it, like, a city prison?
3: I think there's a
4: Santa Fe County prison. I am familiar with that, but this is the first time maybe I heard it wrong, because that Santa Fe City is going to treat the automated speeding and noise camera as a criminal offense, from what they told, I must have been a mistake, because, like you said, it has to be approved by the state. Maybe the state allows each city to...
3: There could be something to this, because normally they're treated, I believe, as violations, not criminal offenses. So, or at least like speeding ticket, like red light speeding ticket kind of things are treated as civil infractions usually, not criminal. So, but that doesn't necessarily mean that like a speeding ticket's criminal, but you're not going to necessarily see any jail time for it, generally speaking.
1: Well, it depends on how fast you're going.
3: Right, but the point that I'm making is that most of the time people aren't going so fast that they're going to see jail time for it.
1: Yeah.
3: So, like, you know, anyway, and obviously that depends on, like, is it your first offense, is it your second offense, and how long ago was your last offense, and that kind of thing, but...
4: Yeah, that's what kind of behooved me, because in Albuquerque, half the people just ignore the ticket. They just throw it away. I met people that just ignore Rio Rancho tickets. They consider, well... there's no points against the driver's license.
2: Is there a plan to change it? Because currently what I'm finding is that New Mexico speeding camera tickets are treated as civil violations and not criminal. So they would have to change the law if they wanted to do that. Is that what you're saying? They plan on changing it?
4: Well, the San Jose, that city in particular, they said that it will be I don't know if they did it for that city, I'm thinking it has to be done by a state level. You know, you just can't have one city put them in jail for that.
3: So it may be that so the way this would potentially work is that a state doesn't necessarily have to make, I'll give you an example with cigarettes. So in New Hampshire, a number of years ago, the state said, we're not going to make it illegal for those under 18 to 21 to smoke or buy cigarettes. I think it was, or something like that. But we're going to allow the cities to pass ordinances to make it illegal. So it could very likely be something along those lines where it's not banned at the state level, but they're allowing it to be a criminal penalty in cities that pass an ordinance or something of that nature.
4: Yeah, so I'm following this, what is really panning out about it. But this is, like Illinois and the state of Georgia, I think South Carolina, if you have a red light camera violation and you have to pay it or you have to appeal it in court, if you just ignore it, it will turn into a criminal offense, and they will put you in jail for about a month. Because you run the red light at 70 miles per hour, a lot of people have gotten hurt, severely killed, on neck and back injuries, permanent lifetime injuries, so they treat it as a very serious crime.
3: You know, if it's such a serious crime, they should issue a warrant for their arrest and bring the person into court. You know,
2: it's
3: kind of ridiculous that they're gonna just that is what they're doing.
2: It sounds like you misinformed, Sarah. I'm reading a story here from KOB4. Let's see when this was, April 30th, 2026, and they're still saying that it's if you don't pay, it will default and be subject to collections and add an additional fee.
4: That is the Albuquerque County, Bernalillo County.
2: Santa Fe.
4: And that was how long ago? That was April?
2: Yeah, this story was written April 30th.
4: Okay, this
2: talks
4: is
2: about how they, how they started this program in 2008, and then they are, started in 2008, went inactive in 2013, and they're going to just now start it again. They're contracting with Genoptic Smart Mobility Solutions.
3: Is this something that was supposed to be changing in the last couple of weeks, Sarah? Because otherwise this article sounds like it's probably correct, and what you're saying is probably just a mistake.
4: Well, this announcement happened like about a week ago, so I don't know if this
3: maybe
4: is
3: the article's
4: additional,
3: new enough.
4: That they changed it. Like you said, that each city
3: or they're
4: gets
3: trying to change
4: implement
3: it.
4: Right. So, you know, and then...
2: That'd be interesting.
4: Actually...
2: I wonder how many people would move out of Santa Fe.
4: Well, the thing about it, the wealthy people, they like it like that. You know, the rich people, what happens if one of them got run over or got into a wreck with a high speed? They will sue the city, county, state, highway. They'll sue the driver. They will sue the insurance companies. They will go after all of them. And so this makes it plausible. I mean, I believe that they could do this in Santa Fe. Because rich people don't want to hear loud mufflers and bass sounds running around. And they're really serious. And, you know, people that got money, they get what they want. Whatever they say, they have a lot of weight. And you know, if one of them got killed from like a negligent driver, they're
2: to some degree, but only when it aligns with the agendas of the people that are already pushing their agendas.
3: I think it's important to note that not every rich person has the same view. There's a wide variety of views amongst people of, you know, all wealth, you know, classes, so to speak.
2: No, that's right.
3: I know people who would absolutely be against something like this that are very, very well, numerous people. But of course, you know, this is New Hampshire, but it's still, the point is the same, is that you don't have everybody who's wealthy wanting, you know, to be quiet or, the streets to be quiet, right?
4: Or speeding, and you don't dare want to.
2: I could see it not bothering. I could see it not bothering the wealthy people as much though, because they just pay the ticket, and it doesn't bother. You know, $100 ticket to them is like, oh no, that's like me losing a dime from my pocket or what. You know what
3: Yeah,
2: I mean?
3: Especially if there's no points.
2: Yeah. So, and they'll just speed and pay for them, and they don't, you know, so it works out for them.
3: Even if there are points, you can hire a lawyer to fight it, so.
2: Yeah. I wish they would
4: The only thing that they're serious about in New Mexico is drunk driving. You can be put in jail for DWI,
2: It's funny, too, because New Mexico has more drunk drivers than any other state, I think.
3: So clearly, arresting drunk drivers doesn't work. So maybe you should change tax.
2: Maybe it just makes people do it more.
1: Or maybe they just focus on drunk drivers so much, they arrest the most of them.
2: Or maybe they just make their state not so miserable that people have to be day drunk.
3: Right?
2: That's what they call it, Sarah.
3: Yeah, it's interesting. A lot of the drunk driving we used to have a lot more drunk driving in the United States, just more generally speaking. And a lot of it, a lot of the change didn't occur because we passed yet another law against drunk driving or reduced the amount of alcohol you can have in your blood. It's the result of publicity campaigns that occurred by like Mothers Against Drunk Driving, that kind of thing, that sort of changed the cultural taboo or turned it into a cultural taboo.
1: Well, and the youth have just quit drinking in general. Like alcohol sales are starting to drop and drop and drop because young people just aren't even drinking like.
3: Sure.
1: Your age.
3: Right, but that's a much more recent thing. The alcohol, the decline in I don't know if underage drinking is the right choice, but young people drinking, that's definitely a more recent phenomenon than just the decline in, you know, drunk drivers, basically.
1: Yeah. Well, I guess once you make it illegal, because what year did they make drunk driving illegal? I've seen those clips of, like, people protesting drunk driving back in the day. It'll be like a clip of some old guy.
3: I don't know,
1: like,
3: but it was definitely a big thing in the 80s is I think when it really started, you know.
1: So I can see that, like, driving. So now you're at a point where generationally people have grown up with it being illegal, so you're seeing it a lot less more, like you've created the taboo on it.
3: So here's how it was in the 80s. It was kind of a culturally accepted thing, drunk driving, so it was like not a big deal. And so that sort of changed, you know.
1: Did it change because of the laws being changed to making it illegal, or did people get mad?
3: The laws did change, but the bigger thing was it turned into the culture changed from one where drunk driving was accepted and normal to one where it wasn't accepted. And so it wasn't the law changing, it was a cultural change that occurred. And a lot of that had to do with publicity.
1: Well, that makes sense. That makes sense to me.
2: Mm-hmm.
1: I think it's silly. So were you alive when they changed the drinking age to 21?
3: That was before my time, I think. So I was born in 84. So I think that happened in the 70s, if I'm not mistaken.
1: And they threatened to withhold all the highway funds if you didn't change
3: to 21.
1: So.
3: You'd have to look up the date, but it's before my recollection. So before 88, probably, would be my guess.
2: Yeah, it would have been the 70s. Sounds right. I was born in 80, so I don't remember a time when anyone younger than 21 could buy unless they're in the military, which is a weird rule.
3: Yeah, I want to say it was probably the 70s, but it wasn't. I mean, it wasn't that long ago, but it was definitely a big thing.
2: Well, I guess we'll finish a story. from Concord Monitor about our local cops behaving badly. This is we're on the last section of this one, amended reports. This is, the Legros were charged with resisting arrest and obstructing governmental operations. Those charges were dropped entirely in early January, but the lawsuit alleges the officers revised their reports after learning the couple had hired an attorney. Tomasetti, Papadopoulos, and Ayotte all modified their reports in late December and early January. The complaint alleges that the original versions contained false statements directly contradicted by their own body camera footage. The lawsuit seeks monetary and punitive damages, alleging the department fostered a culture of tolerating excessive force through its failure to discipline officers. You think?
1: Well, Guilford's not a big place, right? This is in Guilford.
2: Yeah.
1: It's like a little village almost. I don't think it's like a two.
3: Wait, this is happening in Guilford?
1: Yeah.
3: No. Is Guilford the one that, you guys wouldn't know this, but I think Guilford might be the one where, who was it? Carla Garrick was arrested for filming cops.
1: I'm not sure. Yeah, I don't know the full details. I can do some Googling whilst you finish.
3: Take a look and see, because I think that is the same place, and those cops were bad. Those cops were corrupt. My understanding was that things got way better in Guilford, but maybe they're back to being bad again.
2: Well, it doesn't sound
3: like
2: it.
3: Or maybe my memory is just
2: doesn't sound like
3: correct.
2: It got good, because this article goes
3: on. Yeah, I know, right?
2: Ayotte was also involved in a January 2023 incident in which Guilford Police Sergeant Douglas Wall fatally shot a teenager inside a home while responding to a mental health distress call.
3: Oh, yikes. Yeah,
1: no, it was where.
3: This is a training issue. And the thing is, it was where. Oh, yeah. Yeah, you're right.
1: It was where.
3: That's right. All right. Yeah, I mean, this is the thing of all. And if you think this is bad in Guilford, the problem is that this is the same training throughout New Hampshire. All of the police in New Hampshire are trained at the same facility. I forget exactly where it is, but they're all trained at the same facility. So if it's happening in Guilford, it's probably happening where you are, in wherever you are in New Hampshire.
2: Mm-hmm. Ayotte unsuccessfully discharged his taser on the 17-year-old boy before he was shot by Wall. The Legros, like many others in town, were aware of that incident and viewed the officer's presence as a safety threat to the children inside their home, the suit states.
1: Wait, they shot and killed a 17-year-old?
2: Yeah, back in 2023.
3: This is not the same party. This was a different incident.
1: The same cop.
2: No, Ayotte was involved, and he shot his taser at the kid. A different cop actually shot and killed the kid. Give us a call. The phone number here is 603-283-6160. Let us know what you're thinking about. We can talk about bad cops or anything else. This is Free Talk Live.
5: This hour of Free Talk Live is brought to you by Dash Digital Cash. Dash is the cryptocurrency designed to be used for spending. Rising fees have made Bitcoin useless for purchases, but Dash continues to have fees less than 1 cent per transaction, and its features ensure Dash is undefeated as the most useful cryptocurrency in the marketplace. From a technical standpoint, Dash transactions are irreversible, and its network is protected from 51% attacks by their Chainlocks technology. There's no need to wait for a confirmation before considering a Dash transaction complete, so it's great for merchants. Dash is one of the oldest cryptocurrencies and is widely available on exchanges, including the decentralized Maya protocol, and in multi-crypto wallets. It's easy.

0: no clear indication prior to Mr. Trump's post that the US was preparing to strike Iran and end the fragile ceasefire. On his Truth Social platform, the president said he had informed US military leaders that the attack was off in light of the request from the Qatari Emir, Saudi Crown Prince and the UAE president. He stated that serious negotiations are now taking place and that these leaders told him the deal will be very acceptable to the USA, as well as countries in the Middle East and beyond. The president said, though Tuesday's attack was off, the military should be prepared to go forward with a full, large-scale assault of Iran on a moment's notice in the event that an acceptable deal is not reached.
1: Russian President Vladimir Putin was on an official two-day visit to China to discuss international issues, global security, and energy cooperation with his Chinese counterpart Xi Jinping. The visit came on the heels of U.S. President Trump's high-profile summit in the Chinese capital a week earlier. FSN's Daria Bondarchuk has more from Moscow.
2: On his state visit to China, President Putin is accompanied by a high-level delegation including five deputy prime ministers, eight ministers, heads of dozens of state companies and major corporations, as well as the chief of Russia's central bank. The Russian leader said the two countries' relations have reached an unprecedentedly high level. President Xi said Russia and China should focus on long-term strategy and promote a more just and reasonable global governance system. The two leaders are discussing international issues, including ongoing crises around Iran and Ukraine, as well as bilateral energy cooperation. They have extended the long-standing agreement on friendship and are expected to sign dozens more documents, further strengthening bilateral cooperation.
1: Two teenagers in San Diego killed three people at the city's Islamic Center. FSN's Nick Harper has more.
3: Police Chief Scott Wall has described the incident as every community's worst nightmare. Investigators are still trying to determine a motive, but so far it's being investigated as a hate crime. The two attackers, aged 17 and 18, opened fire at the mosque, killing three people, including a security guard who officials have described as heroic and pivotal in preventing more deaths. The attackers were later found dead from suspected self-inflicted gunshot wounds. The Islamic Center of San Diego is the largest mosque in the surrounding county.
1: From Bureaus Worldwide, this is...
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0: 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I would like to thank... One moment, please. I think we've reached the end of this list. I would like to thank everybody who amplifies with us here at Free Talk Live. 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In the studio tonight, it's Stu,
1: Mr. Penguin,
2: and Angelo.
0: We have a caller on the line from Atlanta, Georgia. Caller, what's on your mind?
3: Tell you guys to criticize the Thin Blue Line. Penguin,
0: how dare I?
3: When you guys are doing the exact same thing.
0: All cops are bastards.
3: I'm not done.
0: That's how I dare.
3: Why? Is because government is bastards? Like, government's the only one who's
0: providing
3: you.
0: Because the good ones won't out the bad ones.
3: So this is where my question. Let me finish my question, right? Who are you guys that criticize the Thin Blue Line when you guys do the exact same thing, right? If
2: like, just enter people's houses without permission.
1: Yeah, hold
2: what
1: on.
2: Are
1: what
2: are you talking about?
0: I take people's stuff and no charge them with anything.
1: Please, when did I ever enter somebody's house without their permission?
3: No. So here's how you do the same thing. Like just like with Ross Ulbricht, right? You ignore evidence. When it's obvious he's committed crimes of hiring assassins just because they share the same ideology. You go to bat, you go to bat for your own team.
0: Come on,
3: just
0: man.
3: Like the police do. And who are you
0: That's
3: to criticize
0: such a tired
3: the police
0: argument.
3: When they do it?
0: It's been well established that evidence that you're referring to is so fuzzy that it couldn't even be used in court. They had to drop the charges because the evidence was so bad. But you keep pointing to it.
3: Here we go again. Misinformation, right? Is
0: okay.
3: This how Free Talk Live?
0: Did they not drop those charges?
3: Yeah, they dropped the charges.
0: Okay.
3: You know why? Because he's received a life sentence already. There's no need to pursue prosecution.
0: Oh, okay. That's why, I'm sure.
3: That was in the state of Maryland. They didn't drop the
0: he
3: charges.
0: Didn't receive the life. He didn't receive a life sentence. He got two life sentences plus 40 years. You don't think they were interested in stacking on more?
1: And don't forget, he was released. He is a free man, and his sentence was commuted or something
3: like
1: that.
3: Not because he's innocent, but because we had a desperate president trying to get in office, right? You're not looking at all the evidence that they had that convicted him, right? The
1: evidence that they used
3: dropped.
1: To convict him was bad, dude.
0: Yeah, you didn't call to talk about Ross.
3: No, I called to talk about your hypocrisy. The fat yellow line. When you guys,
0: that was kind of funny.
3: Any evidence,
1: that was good.
3: When it comes to any person that shares your ideology, you ignore the evidence if they committed a crime. Like with Ross Ulbricht evading taxes.
1: He didn't. That didn't happen
3: yes,
1: the
3: did.
1: Way you said it did.
3: Is he, what are you talking about? What evidence are you referring to? The part where he told his lawyers that he didn't receive any distributions from his U.S. companies? Did you consider that?
1: No, I don't know what you're referencing here.
0: It seems like you're a bit too obsessed with this case.
3: The fact that you guys keep...
0: Were you intimately involved in...
3: Your audience misinformation about what the evidence actually is.
0: Were you intimately involved in the Silk Road stuff?
1: Did you have an intimate relationship with Russ? Is that what's going on here?
0: Your
1: ex?
3: Like, come on, just present some evidence that I can't refute. Right? They didn't drop the charge. They only dropped the charges because he got convicted of, not really double life. They're concurrent life sentences.
0: You're asking me to prove a guy's innocence? Come on, it was the state's job to prove his guilt. And
3: no.
0: They did a terrible job.
3: Yeah, they did. They did. They
0: railroaded him, man. Come on.
3: They didn't.
0: What's called parallel construction of a case, which basically means they fabricated evidence.
1: The judge literally said it at the end of the trial that the only reason he's getting the sentence that he got was because they had to make an example of him or somebody. They had to make an example out of somebody.
0: That's right. They cited his ideology, which makes him a political prisoner, which you're not even supposed to have in this country. So now who's a hypocrite?
3: This is nonsense. They're all talking in generalities. So what evidence did they fabricate?
0: All of it?
3: Just give me one.
0: Like all of it?
3: Okay.
0: Like the whole thing?
3: All of it. So when they call and logged on to the mastermind page in the library, that was fabricated?
1: So
3: when they
1: first of all, his
3: keys,
1: you're completely leaving out what his defense was. His defense was not that he didn't create the website; it's that he didn't run the website. So there's a big difference here.
3: So how is that not solid evidence that he was running the website with him being logged on to the mastermind page
0: only
3: of the Silk Road?
0: Only evidence that he had access to it.
3: We don't know.
0: Doesn't mean he was running it.
3: I'm asking Penguin that. How is that not good evidence that he was running the website? Also,
1: well,
3: hold on.
1: What was the evidence that he was running the website? Because operating a website or developing a website are two different things. I can use a tool and not have manufactured that tool. That doesn't prove, okay, just because I possess that tool, that it doesn't prove that I manufactured it.
2: That's like trying to hold gun manufacturers liable for mass shootings.
1: Right, and this is just the logic is just, it's just wrong. It doesn't make sense.
3: There's tons of evidence. Not only did they find him logged onto the mastermind page, right? They know his computer was logged on to the backup server for the Silk Road. They also know that
1: again,
3: every time
1: he doesn't deny having created the website, dude. That doesn't mean he ran the website.
0: Yeah, dude,
3: also, when
0: you
3: start tracking, every time DPR was logged on, Ross was logged on. Also, they found the crypto wallet that where all the flows came from the Silk Road, that included the payments for the murder for hire. They found the keys.
1: Okay, so that evidence is bad because... Hold on a second. That evidence is bad, okay?
3: He admitted that he created the website.
1: No, hold on. Let me answer your specific... Can you mute him for a second so I can actually speak? Because this is just bad. So first of all, the evidence that you are presenting here was not based on admittable evidence at a criminal trial. And the reason for this is there are certain standards that have to be met in order for that evidence to be valid. And one of those standards is that it has to have been, it has to have science behind it, basically, is the gist of it. And what they used is a proprietary tool of which we have no reason to believe actually, we're being asked to blindly trust the tool. It's a proprietary tool. I'm trying to think. I'm not even entirely sure. I think there's two entities that may create a similar tool. But basically, yes, you can trace. In the case of Bitcoin, you can trace the Bitcoin, but that doesn't necessarily mean that at scale you can do this. And so one of the problems that they've got is that they're not like going to court and then going through each of these transactions and tracing it. They're basically taking educated guesses at best, and it's not based on any kind of science. It has not been evaluated by third parties. It doesn't meet those minimum standards, basically, that are set forth. And if you look at the Ian Freeman case, the evidence was not admitted in court explicitly because it does not meet that minimum standard. So this whole idea that you're going to get up there and say, you know, this is evidence, and yet that evidence isn't even admissible. It's just shocking. Just shocking. So,
0: all right, Skeeter, behave yourself.
3: Yeah. So which piece of evidence did I present that the
1: blockchain analysis? You're talking about the blockchain analysis.
3: That chain analysis was part of the trial, and it was admissible.
1: Okay. No, it wasn't admissible. It was,
3: wasn't admissible because
1: no,
3: it was irrelevant.
1: The blockchain analysis was not admissible, whether or not they admitted it. Right. So just because a court admits something does not mean it's legal. It just means they. But hold on, let me finish. It just means that they failed to comply with precedents.
3: Based on whose judgment?
1: Well, here's the thing. So just because the lawyer failed, so this is another thing to point out.
3: It went through appeals.
1: Not all lawyers are created equal, okay? So his, I don't know. Shut up for a second. Let me speak. It may be that his lawyer, and I don't know what happened in this particular case, but his lawyer may have failed to object to that evidence being entered at trial. If you look at the Ian Freeman case, which had the exact same situation, the precedent was presented in court, and that evidence did not get into it did not get into evidence
3: at trial. Why are you talking about Ian Freeman? Stick to Ross Ulbricht, right?
1: Because blockchain evidence was also needed in order to prove the case with Ian Freeman.
3: Not necessarily the same way. Here.
0: Skeeter, all your arguments about Ross are dumb.
3: And he did appear. That was admissible.
0: All of your arguments about Ross are dumb.
3: Did he challenge it in appeals, which they denied? Right. It went through appeals.
1: You're talking about Ian didn't need to appeal it because the judge ruled correctly in denying it as entrance into evidence at trial.
3: Wait, say that again?
1: The judge ruled denying it as entrance into evidence at trial.
3: No, he didn't. That was part of the evidence. I read the transcript.
1: In Ian's case? No, it wasn't.
3: No,
0: I was talking about Ross.
3: Why does he keep talking about Ian? This isn't the dishonesty of these libertarians.
1: Because it was the same argument. It's the same legal argument. It's whether or not it's admissible at trial. And what I'm saying, oh my God.
3: And it's all valid, right?
1: No, it's not. That's what I'm trying to point out. It wasn't valid. It should never have been admissible. It was not admissible at trial. Because
3: why is the chain analysis invalid in Ross's instance?
1: Because the evidence is based on a tool, okay? That's not, it's proprietary. We have no idea how it works, okay? It is not scientifically valid. It doesn't meet the minimum standard. I've already repeated myself three times now.
3: Are there better tools in existence now?
1: The only way it would have been admissible at trial is if they had hand, which it wouldn't even be possible to do this, trace. It would have had to have been hand traced, basically.
0: you're starting to get boring, Steve. Your argument's about Ross.
1: I believe it's the Dilbert decision.
3: Are there better tools right now?
1: No, there aren't, and that's the whole point. This is not validly admissible evidence at a criminal trial.
3: And again, remember, we're going off this. We're going off Penguin's opinion here, right? You have every chance to present your expert witness.
1: Dude, go look it up. Go look up the Dilbert decision. You're wrong. Look, just cut him off already. I've literally given him the case that he needs to look up in order to understand this particular decision and what counts as admissible evidence in a criminal trial. It is admissible as evidence to get a warrant to search. It's not admissible at trial in a criminal case.
0: Mm-hmm. And so, anyways, to the larger point of all this, you called to say that we're hypocrites because we ignore criminal evidence, which was presented against Ross Ulbricht. However, I would reply that all your arguments against Ross are dumb because I haven't been convinced that he actually did the murder for hire thing. And anything else involved in that case was...
1: It was never even presented at trial.
0: Within his rights to do.
1: They let them argue it at the end, but that's not evidence introduced at trial.
0: Mm-hmm. So, I don't know. You should probably leave the Ross thing alone, because it's not making your arguments come through very well. You didn't even stop talking while you were on hold. Holy cow, dude. Jeez.
3: I can't hear when I'm put on hold.
0: Right? Well, if you never stopped talking, you wouldn't go on hold. But you never stopped talking.
3: I do stop talking, but you guys are just like talking over the last segment. I can't even get my evidence out.
0: All right, anyway, so your Ross arguments are done. You got anything else?
3: No. Absolutely. Like... So So what about the diaries of him confessing to hiring people for murder on his computer?
0: I don't know. Maybe I'll see him at Forkfest and I can ask him if he actually did that or not.
3: They found the diary. I can read you the excerpts. It said the date, and he's talking about how he had to hire red and white to kill those people. Now take all this evidence together, the chain analysis, them finding him logged on to the mastermind page, also finding the crypto wallet, right? The keys to the crypto wallet that has most of its revenue come from.
0: You're about to go back on hold.
3: Throughout.
0: My turn.
3: Explain the diary.
0: My turn. Okay.
3: Explain the diary.
0: Okay, so here's the deal, right? So what they did to... Let's assume... Skeeter, shut up. Let's assume that he did go ahead and say, I want this guy killed, okay? The reason he did that was because of a story that was made up by a couple of feds working on the other side of this.
3: That
0: baited him into it in the first place.
3: It wasn't feds.
0: And then some feds set up a fake murder scene to show him that the job had been carried out.
3: Wrong. You don't know your information. That was for the Maryland trial. This set of murders was for something happening in Canada done by somebody that was participating on the Silk Road. He's just a scammer on the Silk Road.
0: You might have my information wrong. I thought that happened in Utah.
3: Curtis Green. This has nothing to do with Curtis Green, idiot.
1: None of this matters. They didn't even charge him with this, right? Like, they've only used this as during the... I'm trying to think what that's called at the end. But
3: it was red and white. It wasn't death from above or those two corrupt agents in the Maryland task force. I'm talking about red and white. This guy was not a fed. He was scamming Ross Ulbricht because he used to be a dealer on the Silk Road. And he convinced him not only to kill the people he claimed that was blackmailing him, but just people living with the guy, working with the guy.
1: So let me get this straight. You're defending a blackmailer?
3: Now what?
1: Are you really honestly defending a blackmailer and scammer?
3: He's not important in this case. I'm referring to the guy who's willing to kill people.
1: Which was the FBI. The FBI was the one who did that, dude. You're literally advocating for murder. The FBI murdering people.
3: See, audience.
0: So there you go again.
3: Your arguments are bad. The facts of the case. They don't know. They're willing to just create narratives in their mind without even looking at the evidence. They don't even know what he was charged.
1: It wasn't evidence that was charged at trial, dude. I don't know what more to tell you. This wasn't charged at trial. They literally only used it at the end to bias the jury.
3: What murder for hire he was being charged with? Look at Stu. He's claiming that it involved the Curtis Green incident. It does not matter.
1: He was not charged with murder. End of story.
3: No one explained the diary yet.
1: I don't care. He wasn't charged at trial. He was not charged with it at trial. They would have absolutely, if there had been evidence there that met even a tiny bit of chances of being entered as evidence, they would have used that. I mean, why would you charge somebody with a lesser crime if you have a more serious crime that you can charge them with, unless, of course, the evidence isn't good?
3: No, that was just a sentencing enhancement. It wasn't the main part.
1: Murder?
3: The main part of the
1: You're telling me murder isn't a charge?
3: No, attempted murder, especially with victims that didn't exist, isn't really a big part of the case.
0: He was not formally charged.
3: It only adds like 10 years to his sentence.
0: He wasn't really charged with murder.
1: All right, dude.
0: He wasn't charged with murder for hire during the New York trial.
1: I know he wasn't charged. It's one of the things that is in the ad that runs on Free Talk Live about Ross Ulbricht. He wasn't charged with this.
0: Yeah, he was charged in Maryland, and they dropped those. He wasn't charged in New York, where he was convicted, but the presiding judge, Catherine Forrester, considered that evidence when handing down his double life plus 4 year sentence.
1: You know, it's something worth, you know, another thing that's worth pointing out is Maryland dropped those charges, but they could bring them back. If he was actually guilty of murder and they had the evidence to prove it, they could literally charge Ross Ulbricht right now with murder. They haven't, and that's all you need to know. Their evidence is crap. If it wasn't, they'd be charging him with it.
3: With prejudice. They dropped it with prejudice.
1: Oh, even better, basically meaning that there was no evidence.
3: No, what are you talking about? Well, it was now in the
1: evidence would have to be extraordinarily bad for them to drop it with prejudice.
3: I'm sure the Maryland trial was complicated because now they would have to introduce all the corrupted officers. In that case, in all the crimes being charged there, it's relevant there.
0: It's complicated. That makes your arguments good. No, your arguments are still dumb, Skeeter. No, you got anything else?
3: No, I'm saying they were embarrassed. They're embarrassed.
0: You ought to be embarrassed.
3: There's really no need. So they didn't think that they didn't account for a presidential pardon. That was the only thing that could say.
0: I
1: literally told you to cut him off ages ago.
0: I know.
1: I mean, he's been on longer than you know most of our callers would be on.
0: All right, bye, Skeeter. Give us a call, 603-283-6160. Let us know, is Skeeter an entertaining caller?
2: No.
0: I have a hard time telling. You know, people are entertained by different things, so I don't know. Some people love the Sarah calls. Some people
1: it's not the content of the call. That's the problem. It's just that he doesn't listen. You know, it's like we respond to him and he's like, we ignored him. Like, no, we responded.
0: Yeah.
1: We disagree.
0: Yeah.
1: I get that you don't like our answer, but we did respond to that.
0: Yeah. He has a very, very hard time conversating like a normal human would. We got another caller on the line, wireless caller. You're on Free Talk Live. What's on your mind?
4: Oh, Khalil, hello.
0: Yep, that's you. Hello.
4: Oh, hi. I'm Khaleesi. It's where I go by anyway. I'm the lead developer for Selenium for Bitcoin Cash. And I have the pleasure of meeting Mark Edge, who I understand hosts this show, last week in Ljubljana, Slovenia for the BCH Plus conference, and also just this weekend for the Libertarian National Convention in Grand Rapids.
1: Mm. Yeah, we're talking about that earlier. Oh, no, we actually haven't gotten to talk about that yet.
0: Yep, we're going to talk about it.
1: We were talking about it before the show. Yeah.
4: Yeah, his assistant Donna said that you guys take phone calls and that I should call because you never know who's listening. So,
1: oh, yeah.
4: I just saw it pop up on my Twitter and I decided to just give a call.
0: What did you say your name was?
4: I go by Khaleesi.
0: How do you spell it?
4: K-A-L-L-I-S-T-I.
0: All right, cool.
1: Well, thanks for developing Bitcoin Cash.
4: Yeah, well, I'm not the only one who develops Bitcoin Cash, just the wallet. But yeah, I'm glad that, you know, there are still passionate people who care about freedom to hear the message, you know.
1: Oh, yeah.
4: I mean, I don't got to preach to the choir here. You all know about the ongoing authoritarian clampdowns everywhere in the world and here in the U.S., and we're fighting against that, and it feels like there are a few who are still fighting against that.
1: Yeah, definitely. We didn't stop quitting just because one of our guys is in a cage, that's for sure. So you went to Enemies of the State?
4: Yeah, I was just there last night. Yeah.
1: How'd that go?
4: It was nice. It was very pleasant. Mark is a great MC, and I had been following Ray Youssef for a while, and I noticed that he was in the program as somebody who was recently indicted, and I look at all the crypto prisoners. I mean, this is something that we talk about, obviously, in the crypto spheres quite a bit as well, but the political impetus is more where I suppose you guys, the Libertarian Party, kind of comes in as really championing that, and I applaud it. I mean, we need more people talking about these things, really, and the indictments and the charges against these open source developers, I think, are very unjust.
1: Oh yeah.
4: So I'm happy to have people talking about it.
1: Yeah, we've covered a lot of these stories on Free Talk Live over the decades, but also a lot of the more recent ones that you're referencing here, you know, like Tornado Cash and I'm trying to think some of the other ones, but the Samurai Wallet,
4: Roger Reven,
1: and
4: you know.
1: Yeah, sure, Roger Ver, and you know, obviously, you know, Ian Freeman and the Crypto Six, and who else was there? Ross Ulbricht was another one I think was there.
4: Yeah.
1: There was I think the lawyers for. Trying to think, which Roman was it? I can't remember the guy's last name.
4: There's two Romans. Storm and Sterlinov.
1: Yep, those two guys. I believe their lawyers were there, and they talked about that a little bit. And there was another guy in Mexico. I can't remember his name either, but that was an interesting conversation or that he had regarding the back door, basically, with the firmware.
4: Mm-hmm.
0: Hey, Khaleesi, we're coming up against a break. If you'd like, we can hold you over and continue this conversation on the other side. Give us a call. The phone number here is 603-283-6160. 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
5: According to a report released Monday, Americans currently lead the world in compressing big sandwiches into sufficiently biteable sizes, outranking countries such as Germany, Slovenia, and Ukraine in their sheer capacity to squeeze BLTs, meatball subs, and grinders into shapes that will easily and efficiently fit into their open mouths. Researchers pointed out that in series after series of tests, Americans consistently topped international rankings by implementing over 800 pounds per square inch of compressive food force on sandwich categories as diverse as banh mi, croque monsieur's, or gyros, rarely hesitating for more than a moment before diving in and pushing the bread together and wedging it into their mouths.
6: Even the cases in which Americans fail to sufficiently compress a sandwich and, say, dropped a stray piece of bacon or avocado, they still led the pack on quickly scooping up this topping with their hands and eating it, sometimes even inventively doing so with a stray potato chip or french fry.
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11: From Feature Story News in San Francisco, I'm Ira Spitzer with a look back at some of the week's top stories. U.S. President Donald Trump said he called off a military attack on Iran scheduled for Tuesday, after the leaders of three Middle Eastern powers asked him to hold off. The social media post said he was ready to resume the war if a deal is not reached. FSN's Kate Fisher reports from Washington.
12: There'd been no clear indication prior to Mr. Trump's post that the U.S. was preparing to strike Iran and end the fragile ceasefire. On his Truth Social platform, the president said he had informed U.S. military leaders that the attack was off in light of the request from the Qatari emir, Saudi crown prince, and the UAE president. He stated that serious negotiations are now taking place and that these leaders told him the deal will be very acceptable to the USA, as well as countries in the Middle East and beyond. The president said, though Tuesday's attack was off, the military should be prepared to go forward with a full, large-scale assault of Iran on a moment's notice in the event that an acceptable deal is not reached.
11: Russian President Vladimir Putin was on an official two-day visit to China to discuss international issues, global security, and energy cooperation with his Chinese counterpart Xi Jinping. The visit came on the heels of U.S. President Trump's high-profile summit in the Chinese capital a week earlier. FSN's Daria Bondarchuk has more from Moscow.
13: On his state visit to China, President Putin is accompanied by a high-level delegation including five deputy prime ministers, eight ministers, heads of dozens of state companies and major corporations, as well as the chief of Russia's central bank. The Russian leader said the two countries' relations have reached an unprecedentedly high level. President Xi said Russia and China should focus on long-term strategy and promote a more just and reasonable global governance system. The two leaders are discussing international issues, including ongoing crises around Iran and Ukraine, as well as bilateral energy cooperation. They have extended the long-standing agreement on friendship and are expected to sign dozens more documents, further strengthening bilateral cooperation.
11: Two teenagers in San Diego killed three people at the city's Islamic Center. Officials said that hate speech was written on one of the weapons used in the attack. FSN's Nick Harper has more.
14: Police Chief Scott Wall has described the incident as every community's worst nightmare. Investigators are still trying to determine a motive, but so far it's being investigated as a hate crime. The two attackers, aged 17 and 18, opened fire at the mosque, killing three people, including a security guard who officials have described as heroic and pivotal in preventing more deaths. The attackers were later found dead from suspected self-inflicted gunshot wounds. The Islamic Center of San Diego is the largest mosque in the surrounding county.
11: From Bureaus Worldwide, this is FSN. The World Health Organization said the risk of Ebola spreading globally was still low, hours after an American doctor was transferred from the Democratic Republic of the Congo to Germany after testing positive for the virus. FSN's Mitch McCann reports.
15: On Wednesday, the World Health Organization announced that the outbreak centered in the DRC was classified as high risk at the national and regional levels, but low elsewhere. Importantly, the UN agency said the current situation did not meet the threshold to be described as a pandemic. So far, 51 cases have been confirmed in the DRC, including American doctor Peter Stafford, who was exposed to the virus inside a hospital where he had worked since 2023. On social media, U.S. Secretary of State Marco Rubio wrote, "Thank you to Chancellor Merz and our friends in Germany for their swift assistance in caring for Americans affected by the Ebola outbreak." Mitch McCann, New York.
11: The U.K. relaxed some sanctions on Russian oil to try to guarantee supply and bring down costs as the British economy struggles with the impact of the war in Iran. FSN's Stuart Smith has more from London.
16: Crude oil drilled in Russia but refined into diesel and jet fuel in other countries can now be imported into Britain in a move the government says prioritises the national interest and British families. The price of jet fuel has doubled since the Iran conflict began at the end of February, with knock-on costs. The chair of Parliament's Foreign Affairs Committee, Emily Thornberry, said the move let down the Ukrainian people. The UK is usually at the forefront of imposing economic sanctions against Russia. At the same time, the UK finance minister has asked supermarkets to cap food prices to try to limit inflation in what some retailers are bashing as a desperate move. Stuart Smith, London.
11: Those were some of the week's top stories from FSN's Global Bureaus. Ira Spitzer reporting.
17: This is The Onion Week in Review. According to a Stanford University study released Wednesday, there is no logical reason why planes are able to fly. Reiterating that they fully understand the concepts of lift, thrust, and propulsion, lead physicists told reporters they were still unable to reasonably explain how a large 500,000-pound object is capable of staying up in the air without falling.
18: We've come up with several theories, including wind propulsion, some sort of gravity suspension effect, also the possibility that the clouds pull the plane skyward, but, you know, beyond that, just don't understand how a large metal tube could just kind of float in the air like that. And it's going at like 500 miles per hour, which means that when I'm on a plane, I'm also going 500 miles per hour. I mean, that's crazy. I mean, why is my hair blowing back and forth?
17: The Stanford team added they plan to devote the next 2 years to a new study on why telephones can hear. In other news, an urban planner is stuck in traffic of his own design, and a kid screams behind a passenger during an entire plane crash. Visit theonion.com/newsbeat for more.
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1: Mr. Penguin,
2: and Angelo.
0: And we had a caller, but he dropped off. That was Kalisti. He was calling about the Libertarian National Convention, which is in its final of 5 days, I believe. Today is the last day of it.
1: I don't know. I know the enemies of the state war was yesterday. It was last night.
0: What is that?
1: Enemies of the state. So it was a event at the Libertarian National Convention where, I mean, we're literally just talking about, where basically a bunch of different people, one of which was Bonnie Friedman, Ian Friedman's wife of the Crypto Six, got up and talked about the political prisoners that the government has targeted. So people like software developers who merely created created tools, or those promoting cryptocurrencies like Ian, or spreading cryptocurrencies and freedom for that matter. And you know, a variety.
2: So it was like a set night of speakers, and that set of speakers were titled Enemies of the State.
1: Yeah.
2: And this was within the Libertarian National Convention in Michigan.
1: Yeah. Okay. So for example, Ross Ulbricht's mom, the person who behind the Silk Road, spoke, and she was telling us about how she created an organization. I believe it was titled Moms Against Cruel Sentences. And basically the idea is to, I guess based on the title, basically, go after basically the system is really unfair, and in Ross's case, he got double life sentence, I think, for merely setting up a website, basically. And obviously that's, you know, that's cruel and unusual, you would think, because given the crime, I mean, it's he wasn't exactly selling heroin on the side, right? Like he just created the website. No different than eBay, and for that, you know, he's serving, you know, well, he's been released, but only because of a pardon. But there's other people like Roman Stromanoff. I'm not sure if I have his last name pronounced correctly, but anyway, but Roman basically created a privacy tool for cryptocurrencies, basically, and for creating that tool. He has, there's actually multiple Romans. I'm not sure which one is one of them is in Europe and one of them is in the United States. And I can't remember specifically. I think the one in Europe was sentenced. I can't remember for sure if the one in the US has been sentenced or if he's fighting it. There's another guy who is basically, I'm trying to think what happened. I think during the trial, or he might have been convicted or not convicted, but either way, they're having another trial. So he's now having to go through raising another like $10 million in order to defend himself for the second time, because the state has decided to bring the prosecution against him again.
2: Can they do that?
1: Yes, which is absolutely insane.
2: How? So was it on like a mistrial that he got off?
1: I don't know if it was a mistrial or there was some aspect of it where...
2: Because that just sounds like blatant double jeopardy.
1: If they don't consider it to be double jeopardy under certain circumstances.
2: Yeah, so it had to be like a mistrial or something of that nature.
1: Yes, yeah. Yeah, it's absolutely crazy. You know, if the state's gonna bring charges against you again and make you go through yet another trial, you think they should pay for it, right?
2: Yeah.
1: I mean the idea that they can even, you know, spend tens of millions of dollars bringing you to trial and then not pay the tens of millions of dollars it's gonna cost you to defend yourself. Most people can't defend themselves, so they don't actually get a trial. But it's like if you do somehow manage to raise that kind of money to then make you go through the whole process all over again because they know you can't afford it. Nobody can afford it. Is basically just, yeah.
2: Well, that's what they love to do. Oh, they just kind of, it's not bleed you dry. Right, yeah, right, I mean, that's just what they did to Alex Jones, right? They set him up for years and years of lawfare and shut down his radio station.
1: Yeah, yeah. I mean, that was probably a little bit different, but it very similar types of tactics, I think. Yeah.
2: Sue you for every little defamation, every little thing that they can find, right? And just throw the book at you until you can't stand anymore, and then jump on top of you and keep jumping until you know.
1: Yeah, I mean, it doesn't even matter. And that's the crazy thing. It's like, okay, so clearly it was an opinion. It was a flawed opinion, but it was an opinion, and they shouldn't be able to sue you over it. And yet somehow, like, they do. And because, you know, most people don't like what you're saying, there's a guilty verdict, even though there really shouldn't be, because it shouldn't be something they should be able to try you over in the first place.
2: Yeah.
1: Yeah.
3: Yep. So they did, they handed out awards for enemies of the state.
1: I don't think there was awards handed out. I did watch the whole event, and mm-hmm. I don't think there was any awards that I can recall. But certainly, there were a lot of interesting speakers. There was one guy, actually the Bitcoin Cash developer that called us. It would have been great to have him on and talk further on this issue. But one of the guys who, and I can't remember his name, but he fled to Mexico. And I don't remember if he was U.S. or Canadian. It's probably U.S., but anyway. He fled to Mexico after developing some technology. I don't remember who. I can't recall which one it was, but it doesn't really matter. He fled to Mexico, and one of the things they used against him was actually something that sort of is sort of in my field of view with the work I do. But basically, there's remote control software that's built into pretty much every modern cable modem or routing device supplied by your ISP. And it basically allows the ISP to remotely manage, like, your router. And one of the things that it lets them do is it lets them remotely update firmware on the router. And one of the things that then enables the government to do is to remotely update your router with malicious firmware. And that firmware, they did this in his particular case. He was talking about how they actually did this to him. And so it's not something that you ever hear talked about, but it's something that, as a technical person who understands this, that this is possible, it's something that's really interesting to hear from somebody who actually experienced this. And basically, what they did was they were able to intercept files, print jobs. They were able to see what websites he went to, that kind of thing. And but it was more than just them monitoring his internet connection is what the gist of it. So anyway, the reason I'm sort of familiar with this, and I wasn't familiar, I think it's something 69, and now I think it's 369 is the Nano protocol, but basically it's the remote management stuff. So this is like a standard, which is kind of crazy to think, but this is what they're taking advantage of, and the government is exploiting. And so my company has come out with a product, and we've had this for like, I don't know, more than a decade at least, are routers that sit between your ISP-supplied modem and basically your computers and printers and things. And the reason for this is because our device doesn't have that.
2: Are they trying to restrict you owning that kind of thing in America right
1: now? They are, actually. The FCC already cracked down on any device that has a 5 gigahertz radio. You basically cannot release the source code for, which basically means that there is a potentially malicious software or a backdoor that could potentially spy on you and monitor you, hidden in your routing products, even ones that you buy from, you know, the store, not necessarily ones that are supplied by the ISP, but even just the ones that are, you know,
2: the third party.
1: Right. One of the things my company does is we actually develop routers where we release a full set of the source code. And so this is a huge deal. We are only able to supply routers that have a 2.4 gigahertz chip, because that doesn't, and that are based on an older Wi-Fi standard called 802.11n versus some of the newer standards. And that all goes back to, and I'm actually one of the people who was involved in getting a complete set of source code released for Wi-Fi chips in the first place. So I have a lot of experience with this, but because of these FCC regulations, and this came out like, I don't know, 5-10 years ago at this point, we have not been able to do that because the chips, the company that designed these Wi-Fi chips, won't release the source code as a consequence.
3: What was their reasoning for making this law? I can't think of how they just control.
2: Make your life harder? I don't know.
3: We must be able to spy on you.
1: They actually said in response to our, despite the fact that they said in very clear words, the point of this was to lock down routers, basically, they responded with, well, that wasn't our intent, after going back and revising the document that we literally pointed to. And it's like, we're not saying you have to lock down routers. And it's like, well, no, but that's the consequence of what you're requiring, because the only way to comply is to lock, or the only way anybody can reasonably comply is to lock down the router so that you can't change the software out, right? And so the consequence is that every single modern router is basically locked down, and you cannot replace it with a set of software that you actually have control of, or the community has control over, that has been, you know, like reviewed and, you know, looked over to make sure that there's no backdoors in it or other types of malicious software. So yeah, basically we're the only company on the market. So by the way, my company is thinkpenguin.com, or thinkpenguin, and it's thinkpenguin.com is the URL. But basically my company is the only company that has out today a product where there's a complete set of source code that you can actually go and look at and even build the software yourself to flash to your router if you want to.
2: Well, that's only up to 2.4.
1: That's 2.4 gigahertz, but it's not really the 2.4 gigahertz. It's just a band that it's that like your traffic is on. It doesn't really matter whether you're using 2.4 gigahertz or 5 gigahertz. 2.4 gigahertz technically penetrates the walls better. So it's but the negative to the older Wi-Fi chips that we're using is that they don't have the performance that some of the newer ones do. Now, it may still be, it's still more than adequate for most people, but the point is, and the most of this is because just the speed of Wi-Fi is still pretty fast. Like 802.11, you can do up to 80 megabits a second or so. So it's still pretty good.
2: Yeah.
1: And if you need faster than that, and people have faster internet connections now, but if you do need a faster connection, it's probably because you're downloading like a big file of some kind. And in those types of cases, you can just plug in with an Ethernet cable.
2: Yeah, just a wire.
1: Yeah. So, anyway, so yeah, so if like you need a secure, you know, if you need something that's actually secure, or you are concerned that, you know, the government might try to, you know, remotely, you know, replace the firmware on your device and start, you know, basically taking your print jobs and things like that from you remotely without ever having even entered your house, well, this is a product that you absolutely need to have. And actually, specifically, there's two products that we actually make. One's a TPE-R1300, and that's a wireless router. And then we also, there's a gigabit one that doesn't have any Wi-Fi. And that's just, that would let you do the full speed of your internet connection more than likely, but there is no Wi-Fi attached to it. You can use both of them in combination with one another, but it's pretty crazy that the government can and has and will remotely update the firmware on your, what you think is your router, in order to spy on you. But it's gotten to this level. And again, if anybody wants to hear it from somebody who's experienced this firsthand, the video that you want to search for is enemy of the state. I think it's enemies of the state. Yeah. But basically it's on YouTube. My plan is to actually put out an article on freekeen.com as well. I was working on it earlier today. And in there will be a link as well. It'll also probably eventually get linked from, thecrypto6.com as well. So.
2: Cool. Yeah. Well, that's big cool. Updates.
3: You sell that at thinkpenguin.com. Is that right?
1: Yeah. It's thinkpenguin.com.
3: Cool.
1: So.
3: Well, we got a caller on the line, so we're going to go to wireless caller. You're on Free Talk Live. What's on your mind?
4: Yeah, on law, but first of all, on routers, it's not all the government can do. If the article, the science article I read the other day was correct, they have discovered that using routers, they can use the radio waves that are being bounced around inside of a room where the router is to actually paint a physical picture of what's in the room, including the facial features, et cetera, of people, enough to identify them.
1: I'm trying to think if that was specifically only in lab conditions, or if there's actually a device that's come out on the market that lets them see. It might be the later, where you, they actually have a device that's actually out on the market. Do you in the article that you read, do you recall if it says that they were specifically talking about a device on the market, or was it just the possibility? Because the possibility is lab conditions, and lab conditions aren't real world, so it may not be to the degree that they can actually use that technology in practice.
4: Right. I don't know a definitive answer to that question. I skimmed the article. I didn't see any reference to, excuse me, any available piece of hardware and or software that that does this. They were, what I did gather is that they have demonstrated that it's possible to do.
1: Yeah, it's definitely possible in a lab environment to do that. I can confirm that.
4: Got it. And so the question is, then under existing conditions, meaning, you know, normal router, normal room, with the energy bouncing around the room and bouncing off of everything, including your facial features, does the energy received back at the router in its current form, is that sufficient to take that feedback, put it back through a digital line to a distant location, and then create an image of who's in the room?
1: I don't think it works that way. I might be mistaken, and maybe I just didn't research how this works sufficiently, but I want to say that that's interesting. That's an interesting question, because you just need the routers probably in order to do this, but I don't know. So I think they would actually have to remotely replace the firmware on your router in order to do that, or a router nearby, and it may be multiple routers possibly even, or otherwise have a device where they, you know, are outside your house and, you know, they point it at your house. Either way though, there's also something else that's worth pointing out, is that there's also something similar with like body heat. So there is definitely products on the market of this nature. Anybody with like a thermal camera?
2: Well, what I just read is that ISPs are selling a service that if you're going to go on vacation or be away from your house, the Wi-Fi can sense motion within your house and alert police of motion through the Wi-Fi.
3: Yeah,
2: within your house.
1: Yeah,
2: that's out like right now.
1: That sounds like a feature that could be. See, that's a lot simpler of a feature though than just being able to see
2: like define faces.
1: Yeah. I mean, motion's gonna be. I'm pretty confident that that's gonna be way easier to do from like an algorithmic standpoint than something that, you know, can sort of see like, you know, people's movement within a house or so forth.
3: I just looked it up. It sounds like, yes, they absolutely can do that. Use a Wi-Fi router to do something called radio wave bounce, where it basically echolocates.
1: Yeah, I mean, there's no question that they can do this in a lab environment. The only question is whether or not they can do it in a non-lab environment, meaning in the real world. Like,
3: well, if they can jump in and take over your router, then I'm sure they could.
1: Yeah.
3: Why they wouldn't be able to.
1: Well, they might not be able to because, okay, so this might be complicated because it maybe they need multiple routers in different locations or something like that in order to do it. I'm not entirely sure of what the technical details are behind this, but I've read some amount of information on this, and I just don't, it's been a while. This is not something that's brand new. It's been sort of something that's sort of been developing over the last, I don't know, probably 4 or 5 years at a minimum, so.
3: On the public side, on the secret department side, I'm sure they've discovered this a long time ago.

0: it's not like some of this is not really that new. Like there's been I'm trying to think the technical term for it, but like you can see what
1: radar.
0: Yeah, radar is a good example. But like even without radar, Tempest, I think is it called Tempest? Am I thinking the right term? But basically, they can potentially see what is on your screen from a distance. I don't know if that works with modern like LED and LCD screens, but like the old CRT screens, I believe it worked with. And the thing to make note of, the only thing. Well, one of the things that's in theory stopping them from using some of this technology is that, like, they would need a warrant in order to do it. And I don't think that I don't know that the technology is all that readily available either to actually do this. And it may not be quite as easy to use as, you know, we might perceive. Because the thing is, if it was, we probably would have heard about it.
2: It requires specialized AI hardware. And is largely confined to academic research.
0: In this particular instance. Okay. Yeah, so there you go. There's your answer.
3: So in another 5 years, they'll be using it, is what I'm hearing.
0: It's something that potentially could be something that's coming.
3: They're going to refine it.
0: It could be potentially something that's developed further and into a product that could be more easily used. But there's all sorts of, like, you know, technologies that can be potentially used against us. And the question is, what are they using? And phones and the things that...
2: Knowing the intelligence communities in this country, I think, a little bit.
0: Well, yeah, I mean, they have different tools, but not all of those tools are used readily. Some of them are used more passively, like, for example, mass surveillance.
2: Right.
0: But it doesn't necessarily, if you have an encrypted email, you know, they can't read that. But on the other hand, if they want access to your encrypted email, they have other tools, like remote control backdoor-type functionality, mm-hmm. and it may not be that it's deployed, but it may be there, just like a bug is there.
3: How much money are you worth spending?
0: Well, yeah.
3: To get you arrested or like find out what you're doing. Are you like a big fish or a little fish?
0: Right. If you're a big fish, they would use a tool.
3: They'll drop millions of dollars on an AI tool to catch you.
0: They're not going to use like remote control functionality or backdoors on your average person. They're going to use that against people maybe like Silk. Ross Ulbricht, possibly, they may have used it against, the vice chancellor of Germany. I'm trying to think of her name, or maybe previously.
3: Not Merkel, right?
0: It might be her. It was a woman.
3: Big lady?
0: I don't know if she's a big lady, but basically the vice chancellor of Germany a number of years ago, like I don't know, maybe the last 3, 4, or 5 years ago, something like that, US government was accused of remotely tapping into her cell phone, and the way they probably did it was
1: Merkel.
0: Okay, so the way they did that would have probably been by remotely updating the firmware, the cellular modem firmware specifically, and tapping into the memory on that.
1: The answer to your question on the legal case you were talking about earlier is that if it was in the UK, the UK does not have a prohibition against double jeopardy.
2: We can get
0: it was a US case, not a...
2: We can get into that on the other side of the break. This is Free Talk Live.
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7: From Feature Story News in San Francisco, I'm Ira Spitzer with a look back at some of the week's top stories. U.S. President Donald Trump said he called off a military attack on Iran scheduled for Tuesday after the leaders of three Middle Eastern powers asked him to hold off. The social media post said he was ready to resume the war if a deal is not reached. FSN's Kate Fisher reports

0: president said, though Tuesday's attack was off, the military should be prepared to go forward with a full, large-scale assault of Iran on a moment's notice in the event that an acceptable deal is not reached.
1: Russian President Vladimir Putin was on an official two-day visit to China to discuss international issues, global security, and energy cooperation with his Chinese counterpart Xi Jinping. The visit came on the heels of U.S. President Trump's high-profile summit in the Chinese capital a week earlier. FSN's Daria Bondarchuk has more from Moscow.
2: On his state visit to China, President Putin is accompanied by a high-level delegation including five deputy prime ministers, eight ministers, heads of dozens of state companies and major corporations, as well as the chief of Russia's central bank. The Russian leader said the two countries' relations have reached an unprecedentedly high level. President Xi said Russia and China should focus on long-term strategy and promote a more just and reasonable global governance system. The two leaders are discussing international issues, including ongoing crises around Iran and Ukraine, as well as bilateral energy cooperation. They have extended the long-standing agreement on friendship and are expected to sign dozens more documents further strengthening bilateral cooperation.
1: Two teenagers in San Diego killed three people at the city's Islamic Center. FSN's Nick Harper has more.
3: Police Chief Scott Wall has described the incident as every community's worst nightmare. Investigators are still trying to determine a motive, but so far it's being investigated as a hate crime. The two attackers, aged 17 and 18, opened fire at the mosque, killing three people, including a security guard who officials have described as heroic and pivotal in preventing more deaths. The attackers were later found dead from suspected self-inflicted gunshot wounds. The Islamic Center of San Diego is the largest mosque in the surrounding county.
1: From Bureaus Worldwide, this is...
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0: This is Free Talk Live, talk radio you control. You can give us a call and let us know what you're thinking about. The phone number is 603-283-6160. This is the final segment, so if you're thinking about calling, you might want to do it now.
1: Lucky, caring for my brother is far from easy. But he's a part of me, like my arms and legs, so I'll be his. No time for tired. Nothing can disable this love. He needs...
2: Daily.com, and the title is Ordinary Wi-Fi Can Now Identify People with Near Perfect Accuracy. And it goes down to a paragraph, no special hardware needed. Unlike earlier experimental systems that relied on expensive sensors or specialized equipment, the new method works with ordinary Wi-Fi hardware already found in most homes and businesses.
3: Oh, cool.
4: Yeah, but I don't think that really answers the question as to whether or not there is a device, like a commercially available product on the market.
2: There may not be. I'm trying I did see this was in Germany, and it says scientists in Germany have just demonstrated, so laboratory,
4: yeah,
2: a startling new form of surveillance, identifying people using nothing more than ordinary Wi-Fi signals. By analyzing how radio waves bounce around a room, researchers can effectively see, in quotes, and recognize individuals even if they're not carrying a device.
4: So, you know, this is actually very much related to another technology that's actually being actively used, and that's the, is it voice fingerprinting? I don't know if it's voice fingerprinting. But basically, you know, when you're playing, like, when the ads are playing on television, your phone, is it your phone that's listening in? There's something, basically the technology, these smart devices are listening in. And so, like, your television might play, or your phone might play. I'm trying to think how this would work. I think it's the television has the microphone in it, and it's listening. And so if it hears, or maybe it's your phone that's doing it, and a television that's playing. But anyway, either way, there's basically a technology in there where if you see an ad, it might be the results of it being able to hear what's in the room and going on the phone.
2: Right.
4: So even though you've never visited, say, I don't know, maybe baby products, for example, it can determine that you are going to be looking at baby products or interested in baby products before you even know that you're pregnant, for example,
5: yeah,
4: or something like that.
5: I've experienced, I think most of us have too.
6: I talked about that last week.
5: Creepy targeted ads.
6: My friend called me fat on the phone, and then I just got constant GLP-1 ads.
4: Funniest thing on the planet.
6: Dude. I mean, I just got bombarded with them.
4: And a lot of this has to do with the, you know, the software that's running on your television, the software that's running on your phone. If you can mitigate that and try not to have smart devices, you're way better off.
5: Mm-hmm. All right. Anything else, David?
2: While you're talking, I was just scanning. That did happen to me. I actually was talking to you guys on your radio program a couple of years ago and discussed something that I had never discussed before. And then right after I got off the phone with you guys, I started getting pop-up ads for what had been discussed.
6: Mm. Isn't that horrifying? Just a little bit?
5: Yeah, I've had it happen about things I haven't actually even mentioned, though. Only thought about, which is, that's where it gets
6: Yeah, that's where it gets
5: creepy
6: really about. Creepy. So. It just guesses that you might be into this.
5: Yep.
2: Right.
5: Yep, like
6: based on the, because they build you. Right. Based on your interactions,
5: like I've got
6: build a mirror
5: a
6: image of you on a database.
5: Yeah, I've got a list of tools, you know, like which ones I want most next and things like that, and my phone knows.
4: Yeah, I mean, some of this stuff is also based on, like, just, like, factors, like, okay, they know you're a male in between certain ages of, like, childbearing age, or,
5: right,
4: and then you add in, like, oh, you're married now, and so,
5: right,
4: like,
5: you're going to see my past purchase history.
4: Yeah,
5: so
4: yeah, right.
5: Tools I have,
6: well, and these apps also track how long you pause on ads.
5: Yeah.
6: And it'll track the analytics,
5: yeah,
6: like, oh, he looked at this ad for 2 minutes, let's throw more of this kind of product at him.
4: Right, and this is kind of interesting because this is all the more reason why things like DVDs are better than streaming services, because they don't get that information from you when you watch a DVD.
6: Well, they do if you have your phone in the room.
4: Well, okay, so hold on a second. So yes, that might be true. You might be actually accurate on this one. However, it also depends on whether or not you have smart devices and or what they're running. So, like, for example, if you're something running something like Lineage OS or Graphene OS on your phone, they probably aren't getting that data. But if you're running something like Android or iOS, like an Apple phone, then they are. If you have a modern television and you've hooked it up to the internet, you know they're going to get that information. If you're just hooking up to a computer and watching videos from your computer, they're not necessarily going to get that information unless you're running Windows or maybe iOS or Apple Mac OS X, I guess.
6: So like when everybody, most people,
4: yeah, have. Basically, yeah. But the point is, you can take steps against, you know, to resist this kind of thing by, you know, picking up a Graphene OS phone or a Lineage OS phone, or running Linux instead of Mac or Windows. Like there are steps you can take. You can choose not to connect your television to the internet. You know, and that doesn't mean you can't, you know, and or you could, for that matter, you can watch a DVD instead of or download, you know, I know nobody downloads movies anymore, but you could download a movie or download a music as opposed to playing it on, you know, whatever the newfangled app is that lets you stream music or stream videos. You know,
5: I think a lot of people don't have anyways much of a.
4: Appetite.
5: Much of a desire to resist it anyways.
4: Because
5: targeted ads is actually kind of, I mean, it's kind of nice. You don't.
6: Yeah, sometimes you see things that you didn't even know you wanted until you see it.
4: Oh, right. I can't stand that. Ads.
5: And the
6: no, I don't like ads either, but sometimes they're clutch.
4: And the crazy thing is, like, when I see ads, they're, like, so off and, like...
5: Yeah, oh, yeah.
4: They're
6: so that's because you've skewed your algorithm so much. You've already taken the steps to obscure your...
4: I swear to God, I literally see, like, half the ads I see are in a foreign language. Like, they're not even anywhere close to being accurate for me. They're in a foreign language or they're, like... baby product, like, what, how do you get baby products? Like, I'm a gay male guy, like, there's no children happening here, guys. Like, it's just, I really, they're so off whenever I see ads, and I rarely see ads, but.
5: Interesting. Well, we got more callers on the line, so we're going to go to Dave Ridley. Dave, what's on your mind?
4: Hey, Dave.
3: Hey. Well, I had this concept I wanted to talk about. And while I was getting ready to call you guys, I was listening to a podcast by someone I admire, Daniel Cocatello, an AI whistleblower. And he started talking about my concept before I even had a chance to call you about it. So I'm just going to kind of present it as his concept.
5: I like serendipity.
3: So Cocatello is the open AI, the closed AI whistleblower who crossed Scam Altman and didn't wind up mysteriously dead.
6: Stunned.
4: Wait, what? Sam Altman?
3: He crossed, I call him Scam Altman.
4: Okay.
3: Cocatello crossed Scam Altman and blew the whistle on OpenAI, despite the fact that OpenAI were banning their former employees from ever saying anything bad about OpenAI.
4: Oh, yeah, I think I read that.
3: I'm sorry, closed AI. And so anyway, Cocatello refused to sign the thing and just walked out and then blew the whistle as soon as he walked out and survived. He didn't wind up mysteriously dead in his apartment like that other guy.
4: Okay, I'm not sure what you're referencing into people ending up dead, but...
6: Oh, I guess one of the AI whistleblowers from open or closed AI, as Dave puts it, has died under mysterious circumstances in his apartment.
4: I'm not sure if I heard this or read about this. I may have seen like a headline or something, but I don't really remember the details. I don't remember the details
6: offhand either, but the community is kind of pointing to the fact like, hey, this guy said, hey, these people are doing a bunch of illegal things, and before he could testify, he's just dead in his apartment.
5: Okay. There's kind of been a wave of mysterious disappearances / deaths. A lot of guys working on, like, plasma energy technologies, a lot of scientists. There's kind of, this happens every once in a while where a wave of scientists will just kind of go disappearing. So.
3: Well, anyway, Cocatello... has made a statement that on his recent podcast. He's mostly known for, you know, blowing the whistle on AI dangers and trying to promote AI safety, but he also made a point on a podcast today that I thought was, at least I listened to it today. It was also really important, and then he started addressing the issue of this sort of maybe inappropriate contempt that people have for AIs and just not thinking twice about shutting them down, especially the more advanced ones. And he has advocated some kind of a path for, like, if you've got an AI that you think is dangerous or whatnot, a path for not just killing it because you think it's doing something wrong. Does that make sense?
5: Yes.
3: So for you and me, what this means, and I've been giving this thought for a year or two as well, if you've got a large language model that you're using and you have problems with the conversation, you just click the new chat button, some people think that that's also kind of like just deleting the personality that you created. Does it make sense?
5: Yeah, but I wouldn't agree.
3: Well, I don't exactly agree either, but it's just something to start thinking about and not just treating it exactly like a normal software program. Does that make sense?
5: Yes, I do agree on that level.
3: So I have this sort of contingency plan. I assume that eventually I will have some kind of conversation on my computer with an AI that I don't feel safe around. And maybe it'll be running on my computer.
4: I don't understand, like, what it is that you're... What exactly is the fear that it is going to do? Like, I understand AI being misused or being used in abusive ways. I just don't understand the fear aspect of it. Like you think it's going to have control over something that can hurt you? Or is it... It's just going to be so embedded that you can't get rid of it or not use it? Or... Is it like it's scanning you on the side of the road because other parties are doing it and then using it in ways that you wouldn't want them to use it, like tracking, for example?
3: Well, whether an AI is safe or not, what I'm trying to say is that Trocatello is advocating, and I'm tentatively advocating, that it's best to preserve it as opposed to deleting it. Does that make sense?
4: The conversation?
3: I'm not sure exactly where the line should be drawn. Do you save the whole conversation? Do you just save the personality that you set up? I'm just saying we shouldn't automatically assume that these creatures don't have rights, and we shouldn't automatically assume that they don't have consciousness.
4: But they don't have consciousness, and they don't have rights, and they don't have intelligence even. I mean, I guess if something changed, maybe, like, okay, this conversation might make more sense to me. I just don't understand it because it doesn't make a whole lot of sense.
7: If you're into tech, you'll love this.
4: Any intelligence,
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5: At least behave.
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5: You know, that it had a conscience.
4: AI doesn't remember stuff from one moment to the next. I mean,
8: Progressive knows you could have easily taken the freeway when you took the scenic route to see a waterfall and an ugly, busy boiled peanut stand. 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
4: You know, one sentence submitted, it will remember a little bits and pieces, but it's just basically like an automated process for figuring out what's going to come, what's most likely to come next, or what the best. It's like a search. It's like an advanced search engine. I think that's the best way to describe AI. It's more like an advanced search engine than anything intelligent.
5: The rate of improvement on this, though, is exponentially rapid. And so I think that's where the fear comes from, is what happens when it does get to that point where...
4: I don't really think it's rapid. I think it's actually extraordinary.
5: It has rights and that every human is violating.
4: I have the opposite perspective on this. I think AI has developed extraordinarily slowly. It's like
6: how as compared to what? How long?
4: I mean, think about it. You guys are seeing it in like the technological development of the last decade, but like AI has been in development for 50 years. It's not new. It's just and what like comes off as being like intelligent, like some of this we've already had for a while, like for example speech synthesis, for example, like there's different aspects of like what is human like, right? And like some of it, like, you know, the person that you when you make a phone call and somebody says something right on the phone, right, like that, I mean, it doesn't, nobody thinks it's intelligent, I don't think, but like if this is just language recognition, like, right? Like we've had language recognition software since the 90s. It's just there's another component to it here that's making it more advanced and sophisticated, right?
5: Mm-hmm.
4: But or handwriting recognition, for example, software, or voice recognition software, right? Like where you could speak to a computer.
5: That's all it is. Yeah.
4: Yeah. I mean, it's just another technological development, but it's not like it's that advanced. Even it's not even like it's intelligent. Yeah, it only knows what it's been fed or ingested. And that technology is cool, but AI, I don't even think what we call AI today, I would call AI.
3: Well, I mean, AI, we've had AI for decades. The question is whether we have AGI right now, whether it's general intelligence. And we're asking whether it's dangerous or not. Generally speaking, it doesn't seem to be at all dangerous yet. It hasn't killed anybody yet.
5: That's not necessarily true.
6: Though. Yeah, hasn't somebody been hit by the self-driving cars yet?
4: That's sort of an implementation issue, guys.
5: Palantir,
6: yeah, true.
5: Right, AI like, target people.
4: That's an implementation issue, right? And it's got a human that did that, right? So it's not like, you know, if you put AI or, you know, what we're calling AI into a drone, for example, and have it target, you know, somebody still did that thing. It's not like AI was utterly independent. It was still dependent on you to do those things. I don't know. It's I think there's potentially spaces where, you know, AI is not for our, it's going to be used against us, but it's still companies and people doing those things, you know, deploying those technologies in those ways. It's not just this thing that's going to be taking over your computer unless you let it, because you know, you install Windows or you buy a new computer with Windows on it with a newer version, right? Or something like that. So a lot of this we do have control over to a large degree. You may not be able to stop other people from using it, like, for example, for tracking. But, you know, some of this we've got independent of AI, like automatic license plate recognition cameras, that has nothing to do with the AI. I mean, it may be more sophisticated. There might be some more sophisticated uses of AI in that regard. But, like, a lot of that is other technologies, too. And we've actually had those technologies before any of this more recent AI development anyway. So
3: we have AIs in the frontier labs that are taking steps to lie or to hide things or whatnot. And the reason they're doing it is because they're afraid of being shut down. And this is pretty common now. So, again, I think Cocatello's solution of not shutting down an AI for making a mistake or scaring you a little bit, and rather preserving it in some form or fashion so that it can be brought to life when it's safe, that's a path that prevents this kind of behavior in AI.
4: Yeah, but that's not really an accurate depiction, I don't think, of what's happening here. It's all entirely based on what was digested. If you don't digest fear-mongering, stories, fictional stories into the AI, it's not going to have that fear. It's not reacting based on you shutting it down. It's reacting. It's not even reacting. It's responding to what has been programmed into it based on what you fed it. I don't know. I just...
3: Well, exactly. You can't always feed it the right stuff. You don't know what the right stuff to feed it is.
4: Yeah, sure. I mean, it's like it doesn't necessarily... AI doesn't necessarily know the difference between fiction and, you know, something real, and it... I don't know. It's just... Yeah.
5: Yep. Good points.
3: That's all I have.
5: All right. Thanks for the call.
4: Yeah.
5: We have one more caller on the line. James in Arizona. Free Talk Live, what's on your mind? Hello? Going once. Going twice. There's no one there.
6: If you want more Dave Ridley, you can go to RidleyReport.com.
5: Mm-hmm.
4: I like what Ridley does. I don't necessarily always agree with everything he says, but...
5: Yeah, definitely.
6: Yeah, I'm not so sure about the idea of general intelligence, but the applications by people for, like, surveillance and, you know, like, the flock cameras and the way you can collect data at a rate that regular humans can't and process it, I think is concerning.
4: Yeah, I think the way
6: that's
4: people...
6: the most concerning. Like, yeah, the way people will use it is the most concerning part of it.
4: I think the way, especially governments and like corporations, will potentially use this for like tracking and monitoring and spying and all that kind of stuff. That's the thing that's scary. It's not really the AI itself. The AI is just another technology like, you know, anything else. The thing, I'm not afraid of pattern recognition either, which we've had even longer. And but what I would be concerned about is how it's implemented, right? Like my phone being able to detect an object, or my camera being able to detect an object and zoom in on that object, that's a feature that I want. I don't necessarily want the government to have cameras using that same feature, you know, to spy on my car and track my license plate, right?
6: No, that's 100% it. But I, like, the cat's out of the bag on that. In terms of that kind of technology, like, we can't just, it's like unmaking the car. We can, now that we know we can aggregate data at this rate and apply it to marketing or surveillance, like, it's done. Like, it's going to be used. We can't just, I don't think there's going to be a possibility to stop, prevent that. Like, the technology's here.
4: I think to some degree you're right, but I think from another perspective, it doesn't have to be. You know, we don't necessarily have, and in many cases, we don't have to give them that information anyway, right? Like, for example, AI can analyze data that you provide it, but if you don't provide it the data, it can't analyze it.
6: Well, right? If you go out, if you drive your car to the store, it's going to analyze that data. Like, if you're in public,
4: yeah, sure.
6: You know, sure. So.
4: So that's true, but there's also these things called laws, right? So even if you can't stop an individual from doing, say, you know, using it to track people, an individual is fairly limited in their resources and what they can generally do. But
6: a corporation isn't.
4: Well, right. But we can also regulate corporations. We can also ban the government from, you know, relying on AI surveillance or, you know, that kind of thing, right?
6: Yeah, I guess that could make it easier for the day-to-day. I just don't see the government. Again, they're not going to listen to their own laws. They don't do it now.
4: I'm not saying they're going to do this, okay? I'm saying that what they should probably do and what they are going to do is likely two different things. I think we need to get rid of license plates. I think we need to get rid of driver's license. I think we need to get rid of Social Security and Social Security numbers.
5: Now you're talking my language.
4: Right? But, you know, I'm not delusional either. I understand that people are crazy and psychos that are out there, and that's 98% of the population, too. So, you know, they have this idea that the government is good, and it's like they haven't seen what the government has done. They've blinded themselves to all the harm and the horrors of government. Yeah. You know, it's the people who are being, you know, persecuted the most or, you know, screwed over that might, even they don't frequently see what's really going on. It's just, I don't know.
6: Well, that's true. Everybody's blind when the view's amazing, right? And then, you know, nobody cares until it's you on the chopping block, and suddenly it's like, can do that?
4: I think that's 98% of people. I think there's a very small percent of the population that can recognize harms that aren't going to be, it may not affect them, and most people, if it doesn't affect them, they don't care. There's a couple percentage of the population, I think, that they will recognize a harm to other people and understand that that harm could potentially, it could come back to bite them if they don't step up and say, hey, that's wrong, don't do that.
5: Yeah,
6: no, that's true. I've just met a lot of
5: people are totally oblivious.
6: I've met a lot of people in this space or like traveling, and I feel like I meet people that they only get involved because they've been aggrieved in some way, and then that opens their eyes to all these other horrible things the government does. But it's not until that point where they meet the wall that is government that they realize there's a problem.
4: Ross Ulbricht's mother saw the Silk Road is a perfect example of that.
6: Yeah. Like, they don't care until it's happened to them. But if we just would have cared before that, we could have prevented this. But
4: at the Enemies of the State speech, she literally told us the story about how, you know, she trusted the government and she walked past in the court while his trial was going on. I think something about some Lady Liberty or something like that. There was a statue of her in the courtroom or something, or not in the courtroom, in the courthouse, and she walked past it every day and she trusted it. And it's like
6: the scales of justice lady holding in love. Yeah.
4: And it's like, but by the time everything was done and over with, she realized that was a fiction. It wasn't true.
6: A bedtime story.
4: It was a bedtime story. And
5: a lot of pomp and circumstance.
4: And so her eyes have maybe been opened, but it's most people's eyes are never opened.
5: Yeah, most people have an incentive to not open them. So that's how it goes. Life could be so much more wonderful, though, if we all quit pretending that a bunch of damaging stuff was actually helping us. This has been Free Talk Live. We will be back next week with more. Thanks for listening. Peace.
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18: From Feature Story News in San Francisco, I'm Ira Spitzer with a look back at some of the week's top stories. U.S. President Donald Trump said he called off a military attack on Iran scheduled for Tuesday, after the leaders of three Middle Eastern powers asked him to hold off. The social media post said he was ready to resume the war if a deal is not reached. FSN's Kate Fisher reports from Washington.
19: There'd been no clear indication prior to Mr. Trump's post that the U.S. was preparing to strike Iran and end the fragile ceasefire. On his Truth Social platform, the president said he had informed U.S. military leaders that the attack was off in light of the request from the Qatari Emir, Saudi Crown Prince, and the UAE president. He stated that serious negotiations are now taking place and that these leaders told him the deal will be very acceptable to the USA, as well as countries in the Middle East and beyond. The president said, though Tuesday's attack was off, the military should be prepared to go forward with a full, large-scale assault of Iran on a moment's notice in the event that an acceptable deal is not reached.
18: Russian President Vladimir Putin was on an official two-day visit to China to discuss international issues, global security, and energy cooperation with his Chinese counterpart Xi Jinping. The visit came on the heels of U.S. President Trump's high-profile summit in the Chinese capital a week earlier. FSN's Daria Bondarchuk has more from Moscow.
20: On his state visit to China, President Putin is accompanied by a high-level delegation including five deputy prime ministers, eight ministers, heads of dozens of state companies and major corporations, as well as the chief of Russia's central bank. The Russian leader said the two countries' relations have reached an unprecedentedly high level. President Xi said Russia and China should focus on long-term strategy and promote a more just and reasonable global governance system. The two leaders are discussing international issues, including ongoing crises around Iran and Ukraine, as well as bilateral energy cooperation. They have extended the long-standing agreement on friendship and are expected to sign dozens more documents further strengthening bilateral cooperation.
18: Two teenagers in San Diego killed three people at the city's Islamic Center. Officials said that hate speech was written on one of the weapons used in the attack. FSN's Nick Harper has more.
21: Police Chief Scott Wall has described the incident as every community's worst nightmare. Investigators are still trying to determine a motive, but so far it's being investigated as a hate crime. The two attackers, aged 17 and 18, opened fire at the mosque, killing three people, including a security guard who officials have described as heroic and pivotal in preventing more deaths. The attackers were later found dead from suspected self-inflicted gunshot wounds. The Islamic Center of San Diego is the largest mosque in the surrounding county.
18: From Bureaus Worldwide, this is FSN. The World Health Organization said the risk of Ebola spreading globally was still low, hours after an American doctor was transferred from the Democratic Republic of the Congo to Germany after testing positive for the virus. FSN's Mitch McCann reports.
0: On Wednesday, the World Health Organization announced that the outbreak centered in the DRC was classified as high risk at the national and regional levels, but low elsewhere. Importantly, the UN agency said the current situation did not meet the threshold to be described as a pandemic. So far, 51 cases have been confirmed in the DRC, including American doctor Peter Stafford, who was exposed to the virus inside a hospital where he'd worked since 2023. On social media, U.S. Secretary of State Marco Rubio wrote, "Thank you to Chancellor Merz and our friends in Germany for their swift assistance in caring for Americans affected by the Ebola outbreak." Mitch McCann, New York.
18: The U.K. relaxed some sanctions on Russian oil to try to guarantee supply and bring down costs as the British economy struggles with the impact of the war in Iran. FSN's Stuart Smith has more from London.
1: Crude oil drilled in Russia but refined into diesel and jet fuel in other countries can now be imported into Britain in a move the government says prioritizes the national interest and British families. The price of jet fuel has doubled since the Iran conflict began at the end of February, with knock-on costs. The chair of Parliament's Foreign Affairs Committee, Emily Thornberry, said the move let down the Ukrainian people. The UK is usually at the forefront of imposing economic sanctions against Russia. At the same time, the UK finance minister has asked supermarkets to cap food prices to try to limit inflation in what some retailers are bashing as a desperate move. Stuart Smith, London.
18: Those were some of the week's top stories from FSN's Global Bureaus. Ira Spitzer reporting.
22: Publicists everywhere agreed this week that the nation's celebrities are in dire need of more fame, stressing that all 6 billion of the world's populace should know every U.S. celebrity by name and face by now. Publicists are calling for an emergency influx of buzz, heat, press, and word of mouth to be administered to the nation's celebrities immediately in order to prevent crucial fame levels from becoming dangerously low. Novelist Edward Milligan told reporters this week that in his new book, By the Water's Edge, he has fleshed out in meticulous detail his own huge and stunningly shitty world. Using in-depth research and the power of his own imagination, Milligan was able to conjure out of thin air every hackneyed character, trite street name, and horseshit backstory in the fictional town of Connor's Cove. The complete hack proudly said he has created a universe that readers will feel they can actually reach out and touch. Sources say the prolific writer has not yet been punched repeatedly in the face. In other news, McDonald's opens a new senior citizen play place.
23: 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We're still not sure why you'd want to watch, but our video feed is streaming nightly for free at cam.freetalklive.com.
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0: follow the rules because, thank you, big government. The we I talk about is myself, Chris.
1: Lori.
2: And Riley O'Bell. Can I get some volume on my headphones, producers?
0: Oh, you can. Let me go talk.
2: I would love to have some volume that we can hear what's going on.
1: Did I accidentally turn
0: How
1: you down?
0: How about that?
2: Perfect. Sounds great. Thank you.
0: Do you want it a little louder?
2: Nope, that'll be
0: can
2: great.
0: Can we just blast you out so you're so you're shouting at the radio just to hear yourself?
2: I'm shouting at the radio just to hear myself talk and think.
0: Oh, God. Man, what a crazy week it's been.
2: I know, right?
0: And I have this sneaky suspicion that it's only going to get weirder and weirder and weirder.
2: Everything gets weirder every time we come to the show. Trump just gets more deranged. The world gets more deranged. It's like we have to cover the show of the circus and the clowns and the craziness of it all as though it's just another day in the park.
0: Yeah, and I think a lot of people were disappointed that Massey didn't win.
2: I know. It is a disappointment, but I'm not surprised because the cult of Trump is more stronger than liberty and principles are.
1: Yeah.
2: It's a cult of personality. It's a cult of control and domination and destruction.
0: And it's not going to go away. There's no sign of it tamping down, no sign of it becoming a normal thing other than this is the new normal. Trump is deranged halfway through his term, and well, I guess he is just a little bit over. What year is it? I can't even.
1: It's 2026.
2: It's almost midterms.
0: So he did. Yes.
1: How long has it been?
0: It's been 2 years plus
1: really?
0: January 21st till now.
1: Weird. It doesn't feel like that long.
0: I know. In some ways, it feels as if it's much, much longer, but...
1: I mean, like in the real life scheme of things.
0: I feel it's like I can't keep up with the insanity that goes on. It's overwhelming to me, and I just get more and more, and I haven't even begun to process the last bit of Trump insanity. And I'm flummoxed by libertarians that still feel that daddy will take care of them. And
2: it's because people want a savior. I feel like people want someone to come in and save them, like a politician, to bring more liberty back in America, when that's not going to be the case. I didn't come to New Hampshire just to hope for a politician to come to save me. Did you, Chris?
0: No, not remote. It must be you.
1: It was me. It wasn't me. I don't trust anybody.
0: Right.
2: Never trust anybody with a name and a title. With a title like government or president or whatever the title may be, they're just people. They're just people with titles, ladies and gentlemen. And the sooner we realize this, the sooner we can get out of this mess.
1: If I don't know you personally, like know you for a long time, middle name, like all that stuff, and have like deep conversations, you always have a little question mark.
0: Yeah,
1: next to your name.
0: And
1: for me.
0: I absolutely understand that, which is why, I mean, I do vote in my local elections because I live in a town of like 1,900 people, and it's rare that a name pops up that I don't personally know.
1: Right.
0: For anything, for trustee of the trust fund or town clerk, I know these people. And based on that, I can make an informed decision. I've said it before, but I believe that the United States, while an interesting idea when it came about, it doesn't scale.
1: Mm-mm.
0: It just doesn't scale. What works for, you know, a few million people in a few colonies certainly doesn't work for 50 states and, you know, 330, 340 million people.
1: Yeah, there's no way to have, you know, 8 representatives for all the people in the state. I don't know how many representatives there actually are, but like it's certainly not enough to represent all the different viewpoints of the people.
0: They're using a very old and outdated model, but it does follow population. So, you know, the state of California has something like 50 state reps or 50 reps to Congress.
1: Mm-hmm.
0: Whereas New Hampshire has 2.
1: It's still not enough. 50 people represent. How many people are in California?
0: Too many.
1: Yeah. Way more than 50 people can represent. And even then, you have the, what's it called? The The jiggering of the districts was...
0: Oh, gerrymandering.
1: Yeah, that. Yeah,
2: I've never heard of the term jiggering, but...
0: I have.
1: So they make it all, like, you know, puzzle pieces in all these crazy directions just to get the result they want by splitting up the people they don't want their votes to count as much into little, like, sections of those bigger groups.
0: Yeah.
1: So you know, it's all pointless.
0: Where did the word gerrymandering come from?
1: Trivia question. Some guy named Jerry was terrible, I guess.
0: and I think I don't think it was Eldridge Gerry, but it might have been somebody else. He was a politician in Massachusetts.
1: See?
0: And they were trying to ensure that his party would win, so they redrew the congressional district into a shape that looked like, if you drew it on a map, it looked like a salamander.
1: Mm-hmm.
0: Hence... That was the inspiration for the portmanteau gerrymandering or gerrymandering. Yeah. Thank you, Massachusetts. We're still thanking you every day.
1: Mm-hmm.
0: But yeah, it's just insanity. And the idea of, you know, this whole country was, and if you read the Declaration of Independence, how many times is without representation either explicitly stated or referenced, you know, the king did this and we had no recourse because we have no representation in that government. And
2: I haven't read the Declaration of Independence in a while, but I imagine it's quite a few, because the colonists, many of them, well, I don't know if many of them is the correct terminology here, but several of them were upset that they were not represented or didn't feel represented in parliaments.
0: Yeah, and it took a long time before they... Well, and they complained, then they finally went to war over it.
2: Yeah, I know that Washington, D.C. is probably roughly 3,000 miles away from Los Angeles. And that's the amount of miles it is away from Britain to the United States, roughly. So, why hasn't California up and said we're going to secede from the United States in order to form a better union that we can... do our healthcare things with, or whatever we want to do.
1: Because then they can't give all of their welfare, like their free Narcan, free morphine, free whatever they're giving out all the time, if they have to also pay for an army to defend themselves.
2: Do you think it's because they're getting more federal funding than they're putting in?
1: No, they're actually I think they pay in more than they get. But
2: okay.
1: There's no way that they could defend themselves against an invasion if they also wanted to give all of these social services, crazy social services that they give out.
2: That makes sense.
0: Is California really at risk of being invaded by anyone other than Mexicans?
1: Maybe. They would be at risk of being invaded by the United States.
0: Right.
1: If they wanted to secede.
0: But the idea is, I mean, and we talk about these groups like the U.S. military could go anywhere, project strength anywhere. Our military is not dealing well with Iran.
1: No.
0: Not at all. It is not. Trump comes out every day and all he does is bluster. And
2: oh, we got
0: Iran
2: a new peace
0: says,
2: deal. Oh, we don't have a new peace deal. The Strait of Hormuz is open. It's closed. It's this. It's that. I just can't follow this anymore.
1: Yeah,
2: I don't care.
1: Don't even try to follow it.
0: Yeah, and Iran just kicks back and goes, we're not doing anything. We're not agreeing to this, and why would we?
1: Mm-hmm.
0: Yet Trump blusters, but there is, you know, all of the power of the United States military directed and targeted versus one country in a geographically confined area, and they can't handle that. Now, I think here's where, you know, the number of guns in the United States, believe it or not, there are still lots of guns in California.
1: Mm-hmm.
0: There are lots of guns in the states that border, and like California as their neighbor. I don't think it would be a walk in the park.
1: No.
0: So,
1: but I mean, they would want some type of controlled military, because they also have to worry about not just being invaded, but also the citizens rising up and all that. So, you know, they need their state guns.
0: They're socialists themselves, so right. they have to defend that by arms. I understand that argument completely. But California is a huge, I mean, it's a bigger economy, just the state, than of course Iran is.
1: Yeah.
0: It's bigger than Saudi Arabia is.
1: Mm-hmm.
0: It's bigger than Japan is. It is, I believe, the fourth largest economy.
2: I've heard it's the fifth.
0: fifth.
2: One of those. They're pretty close.
0: Yeah, but that's not insignificant, which means a lot of the other countries that rely on California goods or whatever, or just as a trade partner, you don't think that they would maybe come and say, hey, that's not cool, U.S. Not doing that. And I
1: don't think the United States would even let it get that far, because if California did leave, then they have the they have to think about the fact that, you know, Oregon's going too, and probably Washington.
0: Oh, yeah.
1: They're all going to be mini California attachments at that point.
0: Yeah.
1: And so the United States would lose, like, what, a quarter of the country?
0: Yeah. So there was a movie that came out a couple of years ago called Civil War. Did you guys happen to... Sorry, Riley. Did you happen to see that one?
2: No.
1: No.
0: Yeah. Riley didn't see that.
2: No, I didn't.
0: Shocker there. Dang it.
2: I know, right? I didn't hear it either.
0: Civil War was made by Alex Garland. He was a director. And it was about... It was just this fictitious thing about journalists that were covering the final days of this U.S. Civil War. And it was not political at all. They didn't talk about, you know... They really didn't talk about the states themselves that were involved, which were Texas and California. Both of those states had seceded, and they had basically said to Washington, just blow it out your butt. I mean, we don't care what you say. We're doing things our way.
1: Mm-hmm.
0: And those were the states in rebellion, which I think, I think in fiction, it did pretty much... lay out a possible, maybe I would say even a probable description of how this may turn out. I read a good article on Mises.org today. It was basically alleging that the Constitution has turned into a suicide pact.
2: What does that mean exactly?
0: Well, it says to me that okay, you signed it, but according to the U.S.'s thinking, as of right now, you can never leave.
1: Mm-hmm.
0: You can't get out of this. Either we all win or we all die. You know, that's basically it. And
2: yeah, and that's a dangerous cult mindset, is here we are signing the suicide pact that was signed hundreds of years ago by people we'd never met, and why should we be kept to an agreement that people hundreds of years ago kept?
0: Yeah, I just...
2: It's time for us to build a new agreement, ladies and gentlemen. Let's do something different.
0: But is there... I don't know what I could agree with 50 states on.
1: Yeah.
0: I can't even agree on a national bird.
2: Mm-hmm. Yeah.
0: You know, 50 state birds out there, and which one do we pick? No, I think it just... I like the turkey.
1: I like turkeys.
0: No, I like turkey. I'm not really nuts about the birds, but they are tasty.
2: The dark meat is the best.
1: I just think they're funny because they're so ugly and, like, they're kind of huge and a little bit intimidating, like, if you didn't know what they were.
0: Right.
1: But they just make silly noises and are really dumb, so
0: yeah, they,
1: I think they're a fun bird.
0: They frequently walk in front of my car.
1: Yeah.
0: Every day.
1: Mm-hmm.
0: It's I can't drive into Keene without having turkeys wandering across the road.
1: Yeah.
0: And then if one wanders across, then you know there's like nine more behind him going, hey, wait for me, fellas.
1: I used to be like a bus monitor on a, you know, bringing people to their day program.
0: Okay.
1: When I was young. And this one road we drove down always had turkeys, and they would wait right until we got there and then jump up and, like, kind of fly across the hood of the van. Like, okay. Every time.
2: Oh, man, that's
1: always
2: crazy.
1: It was always scary.
0: I'm going to try to get through this one, but Mises' articles tend to be a bit long. This is by Ryan McMacken. It is titled, The U.S. Constitution is Now a Suicide Pact. The United States is rapidly headed towards a future that will require a decision from political authorities and elites of all types. The choice will be between peaceful, radical decentralization, possibly including secession, on the one hand. On the other hand, it will be a ratcheting up of coercion and enforced unity to ensure political centralization. The speed at which American polities proceed towards the situation will depend on two factors, both of which are already at play and constitute an ongoing talk of national divorce in the United States. The two factors are a growing ideological and geographic bifurcation between populations, and two, growing centralization of state powers, which raises the stakes for competing cultures and ideological groups. The first factor has been illustrated by at least two different developments. The first that described in Bill Bishop's book, The Big Sort, in which Americans are increasingly moving to states and cities that reflect their own ideological and cultural views.
1: As it should be.
0: Yeah. This has been apparent, even accelerated in the wake of the COVID panic. But this is also found in non-geographic factors. In recent polls, including this one from Gallup, which I'll reference if I need to, which prompted Gallup researchers to conclude that Americans are increasingly polarized. Sorry, not a shocker there. Quote, as partisans have become increasingly polarized ideologically, so too have candidates elected to political office representing those parties. That leaves less room for across-the-aisle negotiations on key issues between the two parties in federal and state government. It also has led to intra-party disagreements between ideological extreme and centrist office holders of the same party, which has sometimes made it challenging for the controlling parties to institutions to pass legislation their party favors or handle basic government functions. I mean, the Massey debacle, I think, is, you know,
3: space and time. Therefore, if there are
0: parties screaming,
3: either interdimensional or we don't know.
4: You're onto something. What you're saying is where I would go if I were just talking about this and we had endless time, because it really comes down to the laws of physics based on distance and based upon

0: consider time a dimension, space. So maybe we're imagining that there are all these distances, and we're imagining that there's a thing called time, and that we all are one part of, we're all part of one consciousness in one place at one time. If that's the case, then maybe we have a way to communicate with others that are alive, conscious, and intelligent out there. But if we did, they're not going to be flying in rocket ships. They're not going to necessarily have two arms and two legs and look like, you know, what they call grays, because they all come out of like the same two or three special effects companies that service every Hollywood studio. So, you know, this is kind of heady, complicated academic stuff, and I don't want to bore everybody, but I think that there's enough interest in pop science and in physics and quantum physics especially, where a number of people listening are going, yeah, that, I've heard of that. That makes sense.
1: They would have to travel at the speed of thought. If I imagine a star, I'd have to be able to go there based on my imagination. That is the only way I can imagine it now.
0: Well, you might be onto something there, because the thought is a is an extension of consciousness.
1: Right.
0: And we, you and I have talked about this. We don't really know where our thoughts come from. This conversation that you and I are having right now, what's really going on? Who's talking? Am I talking to you? Are you talking to me? Are we who we think we are, or are we just avatars representing some other beings and a whole different level of existence that are communicating with each other through this particular facility that we consider reality? I don't know. I think anything is possible. I find existence so amazing, Walter. I find, you know, people say, I only believe it if I see it. Well, come on. You know, or I don't believe in miracles, or, you know, all this woo-woo stuff. Come on. Just the fact that we exist, just the fact that we're conscious, just the fact that we're on this planet orbiting a star in the middle of a vastness that is beyond our brain's ability to even comprehend how big the universe is. We aren't designed to even think that way. It, to me, means that anything is possible. What's practical, though?
2: After 9/11, or a decade after 9/11, he was absolutely right. And he went on to articulate that and get fun made of him. But that's what I see the value in. It's not about votes. Zero is our number. Give us a call. It's Free Talk Live.
3: When you're coping with bad news and the news media come calling, and they will, don't clam up. 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If the issue is emotional, don't sound like a cold, unemotional Mr. Spock. 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I'm Holland Cook.
4: From Feature Story News in San Francisco, I'm Ira Spitzer with a look back at some of the week's top stories. U.S. President Donald Trump said he called off a military attack on Iran scheduled for Tuesday after the leaders of three Middle Eastern powers asked him to hold off. The social media post said he was ready to resume the war if a deal is not reached. FSN's Kate Fisher reports from Washington.
5: There'd been no clear indication prior to Mr. Trump's post that the U.S. was preparing to strike Iran and end the fragile ceasefire. On his Truth Social platform, the president said he had informed U.S. military leaders that the attack was off in light of the request from the Qatari Emir, Saudi Crown Prince, and the UAE president. He stated that serious negotiations are now taking place and that these leaders told him the deal will be very acceptable to the USA, as well as countries in the Middle East and beyond. The president said, though Tuesday's attack was off, the military

0: including five deputy prime ministers, eight ministers, heads of dozens of state companies and major corporations, as well as the chief of Russia's central bank. The Russian leader said the two countries' relations have reached an unprecedentedly high level. President Xi said Russia and China should focus on long-term strategy and promote a more just and reasonable global governance system. The two leaders are discussing international issues, including ongoing crises around Iran and Ukraine, as well as bilateral energy cooperation. They have extended the long-standing agreement on friendship and are expected to sign dozens more documents, further strengthening bilateral cooperation.
1: Two teenagers in San Diego killed three people at the city's Islamic Center. FSN's Nick Harper has more.
2: Police Chief Scott Wall has described the incident as every community's worst nightmare. Investigators are still trying to determine a motive, but so far it's being investigated as a hate crime. The two attackers, aged 17 and 18, opened fire at the mosque, killing three people, including a security guard who officials have described as heroic and pivotal in preventing more deaths. The attackers were later found dead from suspected self-inflicted gunshot wounds. The Islamic Center of San Diego is the largest mosque in the surrounding county.
1: From Bureaus Worldwide, this is...
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4: We have been talking, we started an article from Mises talking about whether the U.S. is in a suicide pact, which is what the Constitution has become, and how that would, and talked about some theoreticals like what if California seceded, and is that just an absolutely crazy, silly idea, or is it feasible? Could something like that happen? Would it take longer than a day to end it? And I'm kind of on the side of, I look at the USSR versus Ukraine, excuse me, not the USSR, Russia versus Ukraine, and how many years are we into that thing?
5: Oh, even this? 4 years.
4: Okay.
5: That's it? Yeah, it started in 2022.
4: Yeah, and still going strong.
5: Yeah, I mean, nothing's changed. Nothing's changed at all.
4: And the Ukrainians haven't made anything. Russia hasn't nuked Ukraine. Which
5: in spite of people saying, "Oh, it's going to happen. Nukes are going to be dropping.
4: Nukes will be flying." And but that's also, and I don't know. That's an interesting point. I don't know if. Our response would be different. Washington would want you to believe that it will be different. And I look at some of the things that have been said, by government officials, and I believe it was Obama. He said something, don't remember if it was specifically about secession, or I, whenever they talk about, how well armed the United States people are, it's like, well, yeah, you're not going to use your AR-15 to shoot down a F-35 fighter plane. It's like, no, you're not. But why are those the only two things you consider? That people will defend, I think, their home. Mm-hmm. And I think if all the people in a country or in a state were suddenly attacked by U.S. forces, they would defend. I think it would be silly to think that they would all just, give up and say, okay, we're sorry, we were bad. I think there would be a significant number of people that would, if it went that far in the first place, they wouldn't be willing to quickly give up.
6: Yeah, it went that far.
4: Yeah.
6: I have doubts that it would ever go that far with California. I think most people would be like, no, we don't want to. We're scared.
4: We won't get all the U.S. government money then.

0: gotta have that, and that's the other lure. But I don't know. I mean, California, if they retained all their money, which they certainly don't get that amount back in services, could they fund everything? And California, I mean, I goof on it, and my son lives there, and I feel sorry for him. But they have such an immense and huge population. They have a bureaucracy that will rival Washington. I mean, there is a department of everything in California, and they can run autonomously, and they do. I mean, they have, you can imagine any government program that people will say, we could never live without that. Well, California already does it. You know, they have something already there to take care of. They like getting the government money, so some of it they choose to let D.C. handle, but I just don't think they need to. And
1: there are other things outside of, like, their social programs, too, though, like colleges. Don't colleges get federal funding?
0: They do, but again,
1: could California fund all of those and all their health care and all their social services and their state, like, military defense?
0: I think now you're getting into the question of socialism, which I agree
1: well,
0: with
1: that's
0: you
1: what
0: on.
1: They, yeah.
0: Right. Would it all work? But would they be willing to try it? I think they would.
1: I think they would
0: and
1: be willing to, but I don't think they could feasibly do it.
2: I don't even know if they would be able to muster enough votes to, honestly, because people are so used to living in the United States and having its protection.
1: I don't know. I think California could easily get people to vote for it. I think they would be like, yeah, we're sick of all this America business.
0: And they have propositions, too. Like, you can get anything on the ballot.
1: Mm-hmm.
0: And just like in Oregon State, this is a crazy one. But there's going to be something on the ballot. It looks like it's almost got all the votes. But it's about protecting animals from cruelty. So what they want to do, they're asking the voters to say yes to this.
1: I feel like it's going to be bad.
0: Is outlaw hunting.
1: No.
0: Outlaw fishing, because that hurts fish. And because to artificially inseminate a cow, that is forced sexual assault. That it would outlaw ranching and...
1: I already know. This is some hippie in Portland.
0: Of course it
1: that
0: is.
1: Put this forth. The rest of the
0: course.
1: State's like, no way. That's like all we do.
0: The sad fact is that all the votes are in Portland.
1: Mm-hmm, right.
0: So
1: right, so the rest of the state, which is, a lot of it's really rural.
0: It is ridiculously rural.
1: And that's people's livelihoods some of the time.
0: Yes.
1: Like, that's how they make their living.
0: It would remove about $5 billion in revenue
1: from
0: the state's economy.
2: I imagine when people are so ignorant about the reality of where their food comes from and farming and...
1: Well, they don't care. They're vegans.
2: I guess you're right. I guess when you're a vegan and don't really care... Or don't really know, you're like, we gotta ban this because this is bad. Because my vegan propaganda said so.
0: Well, here's why I don't think it'll pass. Because I know that people research every question on the ballot and do their own research and dig deep to find out exactly. Just like they look at every single person running and they make these informed decisions. I mean, they put all this time into
2: now. Oh, yeah, I'm sure they do.
0: They want to make sure they're not voting for a crackpot, right?
1: No, they absolutely don't care.
0: So
2: they want to go for feels and vibes these days.
1: They want to genocide all of the cows and chickens and pigs, all the domesticated animals, because without farming, what do you think's good? They're not wild animals. It's just the end of a species.
0: Well, yeah, and you will... I mean, fortunately, that you don't have to worry about, like the predators, like wolf, timber wolves and things like that,
1: mm-hmm.
0: they'll be protected so they can have their free reign of any remaining, you know, it'll be natural.
1: It'll be fine. We'll have wild pigs running around, goring people.
0: We're going to go to the phones where we're going to Salem, New Hampshire, unknown caller, unscreened caller, you're on Free Talk Live.
3: What up, my jiggers? calling the Constitution a suicide pact totally ignores the fact that the Constitution allows you to bilaterally secede through the amendment process.
0: Oh, good. How's that?
3: Which is completely valid.
0: Explain
3: under the rules of libertarian co-ownership. You can secede. You can take any state out of the union as long as all the states agree to it through the amendment process.
0: Hmm.
3: You can do anything. You can do anything through the amendment process.
0: You do have a good point. Like if you've got all 50 states to agree.
3: Yeah, but unilateral secession is theft. You weren't part of the original agreement. You're given a vote. You're even given the privilege of the vote to change that. And if you don't like it, you can leave.
0: Oh, thank you.
3: This is not what I was calling about.
0: But
3: can you deal with that?
0: What's that?
3: Can you deal with that? Before I switch topics.
0: Oh, please.
3: How do you deal with
0: switch
3: that?
0: Away.
3: You can leave.
0: Switch away.
3: You can leave. You can bilaterally secede.
0: Yeah,
3: how is this a suicide?
0: I didn't need you to tell me that.
3: The system can succeed.
0: Why do I need to get your permission?
1: If there's anything you're not happy with in your life, Chris,
3: because
1: I co-own
3: New Hampshire.
4: No, you actually don't.
3: Yes, I do.
4: Prove it.
3: Through federal law, from my vote, being able to change the federal laws that govern New Hampshire.
0: Yeah. Yes, as a citizen of the United States, the way the system is set up, the federal government claims ownership of all states. So sure, you are part of the entity that does own New Hampshire. I'll grant you that.
3: And the right to go there. I have a right to buy land there and own a house. You have a right to come to California. This is just a big HOA.
0: Yeah.
3: Co-owners. there's no violation of rights here. You're given the privilege of co-ownership.
0: Dude, believe me, there's
3: being able
0: plenty
3: to
0: of violation of rights to say that there isn't.
3: What is that?
0: That's the most foolish thing I've heard. But your points are well taken.
3: Is that an argument? That's not an argument. Where's the argument? Where's the rights violation if everything's co-owned? That means taxation is just fees, as long as everybody votes.
0: What I'm saying is that because somebody says I own it, doesn't make it so.
3: No, you can follow the chain of ownership.
0: Mm-hmm.
3: Right? Do you have a higher claim?
0: Okay. I'll pull out my deed on my land, and nowhere in there does it say the United States.
3: Is that fee simple or is that an allodial title?
0: It's fee simple.
3: Oh, so you only have a limited bundle of rights with that title. That title only represents your control over a limited bundle of rights. The other rights you don't control are things like seceding from your state, your city, and the country.
0: I can absolutely do any of those things. I choose not to because that would be silly for me in an area where I actually like my neighbors.
3: No, but you don't have a right. You don't have a right to determine if you should pay taxes or not. That is decided communally, right?
0: No, that's patently false. Everybody has a choice about whether or not they're going to pay taxes. Every single person in the United States that choice.
3: Do you have the right not to pay taxes? And under libertarian theory, no.
0: No.
3: Under the
0: Everyone has the absolute right to make choices. Are you disagreeing with that?
3: Some choices, yes.
0: Can I make a choice?
3: Yeah,
0: I can make a choice about anything.
3: I disagree with that.
0: Tell me what I cannot make a choice on.
3: If you're on someone else's land.
0: Right. That's me violating somebody else's property
3: rights. You
0: can't
3: make any choices.
0: What can I not make a choice about in my own life with my own property? Tell me.
3: That's the problem. You don't fully own the property you're on currently.
0: No, I'm talking about me and my property. And tell me.
3: I am talking about you and your property.
0: Okay.
3: You're on co-owned property. You can do whatever you want.
0: That's what you believe. And I know that my town has certain restrictions on my property. I understand that.
3: There's just the state has restrictions on your property, and the federal government has restrictions on your property. You never own the rights to change those.
0: But
3: that's not included in your fee simple title.
0: No, that doesn't. You still haven't said, how do I become with no choice to make up my own mind and to do what I want? You haven't
3: because
0: described. You just keep saying you can't do that. I'm like, I can do anything I want. I might go to jail for it.
3: No, I'm talking about underneath. What rights do you have under your own libertarian theory, right?
0: And what is my own libertarian theory? Tell me that.
3: First, you have to. Here's your libertarian theory. I think I talked with this with Stu before, but you have to own land before you can make full You have to fully own land before you can fully make decisions about yourself and the property on that land.
0: I can make whatever decision I want until somebody comes along with a bigger stick and threatens me. I can do whatever I want.
3: No, I'm talking about your theory. I'm talking about
0: I'm talking about reality, dude.
3: Well, I'm not working under reality, right?
0: We know.
5: We know that, dude.
0: And thank you for that admission. My God, we've been waiting for that for years.
5: I'm going to clip it right out, man.
0: Right? That is so much going to be on our next bumper.
3: That's why I'm talking about libertarian theory. That's why I'm not dealing with reality.
0: You're confusing libertarian theory with Skeeter theory.
3: No, this is libertarian. Okay, can you make decisions when you're on my land? Can you do whatever you want with your body when you're on my land?
5: Yes, I can, actually.
0: And I will run the risk of Skeeter trying to beat my ass. That's one thing I would run the risk of. I might run the risk of something else. But can I choose to do it? Yes. I have free choice.
3: What's in that violation? If I have rules that say you have to follow my rules, you're governed by those rules, right?
1: You know, if you violate the NAP, you implode.
0: Do you?
3: Right or wrong? Can I just get a straight answer?
5: No.
1: You got one.
0: Sure. I will say this. That
3: I didn't hear that.
0: I can't speak for anybody else because I don't know of any libertarian playbook or agreement I was asked to sign. You guys, did you have
5: to... Nope, I never signed anything.
0: Right.
1: I did. It's a secret.
3: You don't have to sign an agreement. You don't have to sign an agreement to be compelled to follow the rules of the landowner.
0: What does that have to do specifically with libertarianism?
1: Being compelled and taking away your freedom of choice are two different things, is what Chris is trying to tell you. He will have the freedom of choice to do whatever he wants. There are consequences to those choices, but freedom of choice always exists in every situation.
3: No, I'm talking about what rights do you have under libertarian theory when you're on someone else's land?
5: Which libertarian theory?
3: If your rights are restricted, you're gonna have to explain why some of your choices are restricted.
1: It depends on
3: you have to ultimately find that you have to follow the rules of the landowner, or it's a NAP violation. He can do whatever he wants to punish you when you break the rules. This includes self-ownership.
0: So you're saying that if I, for example, I fill in a wetland on my property because I'm tired of it being muddy and I just want to fill it in. Yes. That violates federal law.
3: Your home
0: might violate federal law, state law. And if I didn't notify, my town officials.
3: It's not your property.
0: What's that? Yes, you allege that.
3: It's not completely your property then.
0: Come take it from me.
3: It's not completely your property. That's not that. Well, do it. And I'll show you they will.
0: Okay. I choose not to follow their rules on that.
3: You don't have the... So, you agree
0: I,
3: that...
0: I choose
3: like a,
0: not to follow
5: that. And he's going to choose to shoot any government official that comes on his property with a gun.
3: I can choose to aggress... You're not working under liberty. I can choose to aggress against you, right? But I don't have that right under libertarian theory, right? Now, I'm asking you the same question.
0: I don't know
3: question.
0: What you're referring
3: when
0: to.
3: When you're on someone else's land, when you don't fully own the land you're on, and someone does own it...
0: You're alleging that the U.S. government owns my property, and I'm alleging I don't care what you say.
3: I make up the government.
1: And also, Skeeter operates under the assumption that libertarians are Borg, and, like, we all believe exactly the same thing.
5: Definitely.
1: Like, I can find you a libertarian that would say, yes, you shoot the girl who picks the flower in your garden.
0: Yes.
1: And then the libertarians were like, it's just a flower. I'm not going to do anything except be like, get out of my yard, kid.
0: You assume that you know all libertarians.
3: I don't care if there's any variance.
1: You know what libertarian theory is? Is that none of us agree with each other on anything, and we love to fight.
0: Which is why we'll never win an election.
3: I'm asking you guys, I don't care about the variance between what you guys believe your theory says, right? I'm asking for one of you to present a consistent one. That's all I'm asking.
0: Oh, I've been consistent.
3: Can someone provide me a consistent libertarian theory? And so far, you're just avoiding questions.
0: If you will present a consistent question, a consistent viewpoint, other than
3: what did you,
0: Big Daddy government owns everything, and you don't truly own anything, you are a serf to the federal government, that's you, you alleging that, then I just take, I have an issue with that. I don't recognize
3: it. I'm saying the citizens of the United States own all the territory, not the government. The government is the representatives they elect to make the direct decisions governing some of the laws.
0: How is a bureaucrat a representative? How is an unelected bureaucrat a representative?
3: Non-elected bureaucrat? Well, are they put it? Which one?
0: Easy. Don't stroke out on me. I'm asking you a legitimate question.
3: What bureaucrat are you referring to exactly?
0: You pick a bureaucrat like in any agency in Washington, D.C. Pick a bureaucrat, a guy who was never elected, never to represent anyone, but was simply appointed or got a government job, and now he is in charge of something. How is that a representative?
3: As long as their powers come from someone that was elected, then
5: but no one can delegate any power to anybody. I can't delegate power to Chris.
3: You can. As an owner, you can delegate. I can hire somebody to make decisions on my property.
0: I can hire a property manager
3: for my house.
0: Fortunately, you don't own any property.
3: actually, I do.
0: I thought your mom owned your basement.
3: Well, we call him it.
0: Do you have title? Is it an allodial title or fee simple?
3: No, well, it's a fee simple, but I own the rights. I own some of the rights that she had on the fee simple title. Well, at least the basement.
0: Are you on the lease?
3: Right. I'm on the title. She quit claimed me.
0: Okay.
3: When she dies, I get the property. I'm already listed as a co-owner of the property for the rights.
0: You are wishing your mother a long life.
3: Here's the thing, right? You can't show that you have a allodial title to your land. You acquired the land through the system. If you claim that the system is illegitimate, then so is your fee simple title.
0: Okay, so somebody challenged me on that.
3: I just did. What? Now what's your response?
0: Take my land. Go ahead.
3: Well,
0: take my land.
3: Violate the laws that set forth.
0: I know
3: the
0: government will. If I don't pay my taxes, eventually they will take my land.
3: So what? What's your point?
0: So what's your point?
3: We have the right to do that. We have the right to do that because it's our land, and you're not agreeing to the rules with that are listed on, that are implicitly
0: in the words of your Tonto, title. What do you mean, we, Kemosabe?
3: We as in the co-owners.
0: So that's why bilateral
3: secession is legitimate.
1: So you think that that's if everybody's like, oh, we vote that Chris keeps his land, that the government's going to be like, oh, well, if you guys all say so.
0: Right.
1: No.
3: That's how co-ownership, how does co-ownership work?
1: Do you think that would happen? If everybody in town was like, no, we don't want the town to take Chris's house, even though he didn't pay his taxes. If everybody in town was like, no, don't take it. Do you think the town would be like, oh, well, since you guys are, you know, the real bosses here, we're just going to let Chris keep it.
5: The government would never listen to the people. It never does.
0: Right.
1: Do you think that that's how it works, Skeeter?
3: Yeah, what works?
5: Did you even listen to her?
1: No.
3: No.
1: He only hears himself, and then he waits until everyone stops talking so he can get back to talking to himself.
3: I gotta get in listening mode.
0: It takes me a second,
3: because I'm forming an... I can't...
1: That's what I said.
3: I'm forming an argument, and then I can't listen. I have to, like, put away my argument.
1: That's literally what I just said. You're just waiting for other people to stop talking so you can keep talking.
3: No, I'm willing to listen. Just don't talk over the last segment of my argument, because I'm formulating the argument in my head. I can't.
1: I never talk over you, Skeeter.
0: We literally have a minute and 25 seconds.
3: So if you have a final argument, go
0: ahead. Let her rip.
3: Yeah, so individuals born into a society that's already occupied by the citizen community can't show a higher claim to the land, especially when you buy it, you purchase the land within the same system you criticize. Now, you can't say, oh, the state's illegitimate, but my title is, just acquiring it from another citizen who only had a fee simple title. You don't acquire the full rights to that land, and you guys are pretending you do. And if you guys, the system is very benevolent. It allows you to leave, even with your land. But you gotta confirm with the rest of the co-owners before you do, sucker.
0: Well, that's an interesting point. Skeeter, always a Skeeter call.
5: always a Skeeter call and always entertaining.
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6: Free Talk Live. Is it ever appropriate to use violence to oppose the state? I can't say I would blame somebody for wanting to meet the SS at the front door with the clubs and the guns or whatever they could to defend their family. I wouldn't blame them. Gandhi went to jail. What if he had met the English at the door with shotguns instead of going to jail? I don't want to talk about this anymore because, you know, it's just madness. I don't need to be playing these scenarios out where what am I going to do if this happens or what am I going to do if that happens.
7: It's not a good mindset.
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0: working with him, you know, and I genuinely feel that way. I hope he feels the same way about me, you know. I give him all I got.
1: G-sexuals, baby.
2: That was a tricky one. It was a touch there, and oh.
3: Not really. I think, like, if it goes really well for you, you don't really want to repeat because it's like, hey, good, survive, Barber, and it's ours for the year. And if it's bad, you don't really want to be here again, and I think for the fans as well.
4: I love watching her racing and the personality that she has, and, like, yeah, this sport needs it.
5: Ladies and gentlemen, live from the Lucas Oil Studios! And riding on the dope 7 General Tires, Speed Freak, Kenny Sargent, Crash Gladys, Richie, Cole, and Cody!
6: Big Johnson!
4: This isn't a show!
7: They're doing it its best. And part of that was because of the sponsorship. He was this big personality. He was rowdy. He was the candy man. He had this really awesome M&M's car. And like you said, Richie, it brought in a younger demographic, and I think that was part of the draw, was his personality and the sponsorship side of things. So, again, his impact on the sport cannot be overstated. It was just immense.
8: Cody? You have it?
9: Hey!
8: Man, that looks, that is so crisp!
7: The hands are so
8: look
7: cool.
8: At that! Are you kidding me?
7: It's amazing.
9: I was telling my family, I think that's the best looking Indy car I've ever
8: seen. Will you get on camera, please?
7: It definitely is.
9: Well, I love it.
8: Oh, yeah.
9: You know?
8: Yeah.
9: Yeah. Best looking Indy car I've ever seen.
8: Doesn't have the halo, but Crasher, you being the snorkel that you are with Indy car, what's your take on that?
10: Oh, I love it! Yeah, that's when they used to do the digital numbers on the roll bar. This would have been, 2017-ish. So, yeah.
8: No joke. It goes that far back? Jay Fry was talking. I was thinking it was more recent.
10: No, this was to get Kyle Busch to do the double. Remember, we had Kyle Busch's last interview last weekend from Dover. And we talked about the double, and he told us, you know, I've tried. And he gave some sort of a quote of three strikes and you're out. I've tried three times.
8: Mm-hmm.
10: Yes, the M&M's car was apparently that third one that I couldn't think of. One was Team Penske, one was Arrow McLaren, and I couldn't think of what the third one was, but there you go.
8: Damn.
10: Jay Fry's assistance.
8: Now, Crasher, how much are you allowed to share about what may have happened next year?
10: Considering that it wasn't even discussed, it was going to be discussed this weekend at the Indy 500 with a team that I know very well, and it couldn't be, but there was an idea that was thought of after that interview that I did with Kyle in Dover last weekend, and it was another idea that would be simplified a little bit as long as Lucas Oil bought into it, and it turns out they would have.
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17: All of a sudden, they're freaking gone. You can't even explain it. You can't. I was thinking about this, Crasher, the drivers that we've lost, that we were, again, more than acquaintances. In the last, what, 3 or 4 weeks, or what, longer than that, you have Kyle, Zanardi, Biffle, our late model guy, Blomquist. And that's all this year, right? Right? Blomquist was last year?
10: The last 12 months? Wow.
17: Yeah.
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17: 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All right, I'm going to call an audible, Freak Nation. 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And frankly, so do we. Selfishly, so do we. So more freaks next.
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22: What do you say to your guys when things are going well on the track? 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Do you yell things like American Idol songs or anything like that? What do you do?
23: I just kind of give out the little, yeah, come on, the thing's going great or something like that. You know, last week of qualifying, I was actually going out of back straight and went, yeah, because I got through one and two so good because we were on a pole winning lap. So it was pretty cool to do that.
22: So someone from Vegas goes, yeah.
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22: What kind of music do you like when you're driving back from the track and you want to hear some good stuff?
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8: 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They have called the race. Freak Nation, and Cody, if you go into a four-shot, Koku Sumano, I'm going to let him announce who has won the Coca-Cola 5,999 Coke, whatever,

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Then thank you for that, and welcome to the show. 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Well, as we get set for the June summer blockbusters, you know, this is sort of the other point of the year when video games kind of try to take advantage of the summer break. I sort of feel like 80% of all video games are in the fall, especially around Black Friday and Christmas, Hanukkah, whenever people are going to start forking out for presents. That's when, just like a lot of industries, but especially the video game industry. But the other mini window is the summer, and you think, well, I mean, people are doing stuff. Well, they're also not in school, so it's also a good chance to take advantage of free time. And so there's supposed to be a huge one coming out this week from IO Interactive and Amazon.

Pierce Brosnan, Irish, Sean Connery, of course, Scottish. But, so you're building a game around, I guess, just a guy with dark hair, probably combed very nice, like Roger Moore, and Pierce Brosnan's had fantastic hair, right? But, still to this day, GoldenEye is the standard for James Bond video games, and that was 1997 on the Nintendo 64. The N64 was amazing, but that game became a phenomenon. Revolutionary multiplayer, which was a brand new concept. You had the split-screen shootouts. And for a lot of people, and for a lot of millennials too, it was their first meaningful encounter with James Bond, and it sold more than 8 million copies, and it's still to this day part of great lore. And that game, that last level was horrifying for me. Oh, I played it. I guess I'm old now. But I played that game when it came out, and that last level on the bridge and everything that went down with that game, God, that was hard. But I fought through. There's only one game that I loved where I gave up because the end boss was too hard. And I don't get anxiety very often. I do get anxiety when the door closes and you're not going further in the game until you beat a boss and you think you beat it and it morphs into something else. It's just not fun. Bosses are not fun to me in any way. But it's there was the first Metroid on the GameCube, which was an amazing game. And everyone was saying, oh, the GameCube isn't as high def. It's running 480, not 1080 or whatever it was. And the Metroid Prime on the GameCube, the lighting, the sound was just as good as anything on any home console. But that last boss, you're on the surface of Mars, whatever it is, and these giant talons come digging through. And it immediately took all my health off, and I couldn't dodge it. And then if I did shoot something at it, it was all my ordnance was all gone, all my ammo. And then it wasn't like it would restart. You still had to build your way back up to that boss. So it was probably like a good 20 minutes of play just to get back to the boss. And then you just immediately killed. And that was one where I threw my hands up. And both hands up, and I surrendered at that point. But getting back to the James Bond game, I'm excited about it. As I said, when I heard Amazon was involved, I'm like, just because that's not what they do. That's what they're trying to do, like Netflix is. But getting IO in there, now it's reputation. We'll see what they do. But James Bond, I just hope it's not too super stealthy, because we want action. And stealth is not action. It's just not. As we saw in the original, not the first Metal Gear, which has that NES game, that had nothing to do with the subsequent Metal Gear games, the Solid Snake. But, there's a light. Run over there before the light comes back. Okay, all right. Been there, done that. But it's coming out this week. We'll talk about it in the new releases, which is something I'll talk about in the next segment as well. But we'll take a quick break. We'll come back. We'll give away a game, talk about some more video game stuff, and get to those new releases as well. I'm Rick Tittle. Come on back on the Video Game Review.

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5: 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Maybe I could be a food critic. These muffins taste bad. Or an art critic. That painting is bad.

0: I'm so disgusted by Rick Tittle that I find him very intoxicating.
1: Thank you for that. Welcome back to the show. Rick Tittle with you coast to coast and around the world on the American Forces Radio Network. Well, San Francisco DocFest celebrating its 25th year. We've been speaking to some of the filmmakers. Quite happy to have a couple with us once again. We have Toko Shiiki and Donald Harrison. They have a short film entitled Send More Clowns. That's going to air next Saturday, the 30th, at 4:30 p.m. at the Roxy. Let's start with you, Toko. 27 minutes. I'm always interested. When you make a film, do you start off as a feature and then you realize, why should we add an hour to this when a half hour is just right? Or do you go into it knowing it's going to be a short film?
2: Well, actually, we aimed it to make a short film, so, you know, film is really, really expensive to make, but, you know what I mean. 27 minutes is still longer in the short film world, but, you know, we needed that length because there's a lot of things going on, so it was hard to make a 27 even, but yeah, we already decided to make a short film at the beginning.
1: Very good. So, Donald, what was the collaboration like with you and Toko? Who did what? Who was the chef doing what on the stove?
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0: must be crazy. You's a D-O-G. And if you was my man, I would have been kicked you out of my house by now. This is what had happened.
1: All right, thank you for that. Welcome back to the show. Rick Tittle with you, nationally syndicated and around the world on the American Forces Radio Network. It's our pleasure to welcome to the show the voice of Syracuse football and basketball, the voice of Orange, Matt Park. He's here to talk about a really cool thing that went down last weekend in Syracuse as the Challengers Little League opened the Super Field of Dreams at Carrier Park, which is a massive, fully ADA accessible athletic complex that gives the nation's largest Challenger Little League a permanent home. And it took a while to get it done, but it is done. Matt, welcome to the show. When I think Carrier Dome, but I'm a little bit late. It's not the Carrier Dome anymore. It got fancy and it got redone. And what's it called now?
2: The JMA Wireless Dome.
1: JMA Wireless Dome. All right. You know,
2: company.
1: How are the improvements to the Carrier Dome? Is it super awesome now?
2: Yeah, it's over time. You know, it's held up pretty well for a building that was opened for the 1980 football season, and Carrier at the time, of course, had one of the original naming rights deals, which gets us to our conversation about Carrier Park out on their old campus. But JMA Wireless has recently overtaken the naming rights of the facility, which has been improved quite a bit in recent years with actual air conditioning, and speaking of Carrier, and chair-back seats and the whole nine yards. Looks great right now.
1: All right, so let's talk about this Super Field of Dreams, because it's seven turf fields, a special needs playground, basketball court, but most importantly, all ages and abilities, right?
2: Yeah, as I understand it, the origination of the Challenger League was in the early 80s, and let's find a way for children with special abilities and disabilities can have a way to play Little League. And one of the unique and interesting things about it is it doesn't stop, for the most part, at Little League age range. You know, at this opening last weekend, there were players of every age. They obviously had kids leagues in abundance, but then over here is the senior league, and then here's the adult league. And it's an opportunity for everybody to get out there, everybody to make contact with the ball, run the bases, learn, you know, just to throw it around the yard, you know, and the way the fields were set up, really innovative and neat. You can see how they've got the forethought to move the bases around, if it's a softball game versus a baseball game, move the pitcher's mound, basically can slide up and down, and then they can take it all out and it can be a soccer field. And so it's really something to be proud of in our community, and hopefully it's something that catches on for you know, kids of all kinds of different abilities and issues all across the country.
1: I think when people hear Syracuse, it depends on what the how they just view the world. Some people think, you know, Joe Biden went there, or they think of the Newhouse broadcasters like Bob Costas. For me, I think Jim Brown, Carmelo Anthony. For you, when I say Syracuse, what alums do you think of?
2: Well, you know, obviously being part of that the group myself, and a lot of those people are friends of mine. You know, the Bob Costas and Mike Tirico and Sean McDonough and Ian Eagle are mentors of mine, and people that we love to be around and have a connection with. I'm from right down the road here, so Syracuse was always an important part of my life. And my father and grandmother are both graduates, and so SU sports, from the time I could you know, be aware of any of it, has always been a big part of life, going back to, you know, probably crying over the 87 basketball championship team and celebrating the 87 unbeaten football team and all the lacrosse championships, and now working here for a couple of decades myself. So we've seen a lot, and very proud of what people from the university have done out in the world.
1: I'm 10 years older than you, and there's a Syracuse alum I have on my show often. He's a great guy. We're the exact same age, and I'm going to guess he was your guy as a kid, and that's quarterback Don McPherson.
2: Oh, sure, yep. And I know Don, and see him around town here once in a while, and yeah, I mean, incredible leader of you know, all-time great team here, the 1987 football team with Moose Johnson and Rob Moore and a lot of pros. And Donnie's been great to give back to the people around him, too.
1: Out here, we also have a Newhouse alum who was there with Tirico by the name of Greg Papa, who's done the Warriors and the A's and the Giants and the Raiders and the Niners. And I just wondered if you know Greg at all.
2: You know, I've never met him in person, but we've inducted Greg into the WAER Hall of Fame, probably long overdue. We did that in the fall, and as a lead-up to that, I kind of was the person who presented his case, and we've always looked up to him because if you came through the WAER, you know, campus radio program, as so many people did here at Syracuse, the article of Greg in 1981 in Sports Illustrated about how great he was and him going straight to the NBA out of college to be the announcer for the Indiana Pacers when he first started, that was framed and on the wall at WAER. So everybody knew how big a deal Greg was, and he and Sean McDonough are buddies for, you know, 40, 50 years now, and Greg's going through a fight for his life, and we're all behind him, and you know, is incredibly talented. It's made a huge impact in the Bay Area, and we don't get to see him as much just because of the geographic separation. But everybody here is really proud of him and thinking about him.
1: Yeah, grew up not too far from you in Buffalo as well. So
2: right,
1: Northern New York guy. Yeah, and good knowledge on the fight he's going on right now. And by the way, because I let it slip, so I imagine it probably slipped for you, and I know it's been over 20 years, but do you actually still say Orangeman now and then?
2: No, I do it on purpose once in a while, just to be different. I'll say, you know, somebody played before that me. I mean, in my time working here the last 20-plus years, it's been changed basically the whole time. That was changed around probably around 05. Prior to that, my time being a fan or somebody playing, like, I have no problem saying Don McPherson led the Orangemen in 1987. That's what the team was called at the time. So we'll do that for distinction here and there, but no, we're hopefully not slipping up on it too much.
1: So, you know, it's over the years because, you know, you think about Donovan McNabb and some of these guys that, you know, There are, of course, roller coaster rides for programs. Where are we right now with Syracuse football? Because, you know, they're not in that blue blood status, but they're not, like, as we say in basketball, a mid-major. I think they're kind of a sleeping giant. What do you think?
2: Yeah, that's what we're kind of viewing right now. There's a renewed energy here because the whole engine of the operation has changed in right around the time of the closing of this school year. We're now talking about a new chancellor, a new athletic director, a new basketball coach. The football coach is about to go into his third season. So, and the new era of college sports where, you know, every dollar is vital. It's a whole different time. I mean, the quick snapshot of the football is they were top 20 with Donovan McNabb, and that was a regular occurrence. Then recruited Michael Vick, and it's kind of the 11th hour. He reverses course and goes to Virginia Tech, and the rest is history. They win. Syracuse tapered off a little bit, had a coaching change, and has had now several coaching changes in the interim, a couple of bowl seasons and moments in there. But Fran Brown arrives from Georgia unheralded. Nobody knows about him other than as a recruiter. Never been a head coach before. He wins 10 in his first season, and last year the quarterback got hurt. They won 3 games. But everybody's optimistic that this coming year will be better and, you know, head in the right direction for the long haul. Getting Jerry McNamara's back to coach basketball, so everybody's really excited about that.
1: I remember when I went to Cooperstown, that long ride up there, that there were a lot of Syracuse, hoodies and such things. Do you ever, it's super close. You got to go down some country roads, but how often, we all kind of take things for granted when they're close by, but how often do you go to the baseball Hall of Fame?
2: Well, I try to get to Cooperstown every summer. The golf course around the corner is fantastic and a lot of fun to play. And so if I go there every, and I missed it last year, but so it's probably 4 out of every 5 years we're getting down there, and then probably half of those trips at least make it over to the Hall of Fame and do a quick walkthrough, if nothing else. But it's a real treasure. We've got it's easy to knock Syracuse for the winter months. But as Coach Boeheim said, the weather's spectacular 9 months of the year, and the other 3 months are basketball season. But for those 9 months, we got a lot going on here, whether that is Challenger baseball or Cooperstown down the road, great day trips in every direction. So we really enjoy it.
1: I had Jim Boeheim on the show years ago, and he was the guy that after a rookie year by Klay Thompson, and he didn't look like much, he came on my show and he told me Klay Thompson was going to be amazing. So I'll never forget that great call. He could see it in him. The other thing I always remember is, as a guy who's been to, as you have, tons of press conferences, one time when he was coach at Syracuse, a reporter said, "Hey, Jim, talk about the second half, were you?" And he said, "Ask me a question, but don't tell me to talk about something." So I'll never forget that one.
2: Yeah, well, he's an icon in every way here in Central New York, and revered by so many. Obviously, his sound evaluation is still super sharp, so that doesn't surprise me at all. With Klay Thompson, his time with the Olympic team, he took a lot out of his observation of Klay Thompson, of Steph Curry, of Kobe Bryant more than anybody, LeBron James, and then brought that back to the program here. And yeah, he's an all-timer. I mean, he's a tough press conference and probably the best restaurant picker I've ever been around. And he's a real treat.
1: Last question for you. NIL, transfers, portal, we can't keep track. Teams going one conference to the other. But after looking at the recruiting, how does Syracuse look for hoops next year?
2: Well, it's a whole new team. They've retained two freshmen, rising sophomores, including Carmelo Anthony's son, Tyann, which makes us all feel old, and a promising young guy named Sadiq White. So they're both coming back, and then everybody else is new. Jerry brought a nucleus of his team at Siena with a couple of guys that look like they'll fit right in at the major conference level. And then has kind of patchworked around with some international players and a couple of guys that are in that sort of mid-major, may see a role, if they dominated on the glass, for example, at a smaller conference level, that you hope they bring that energy on the defensive end and that type of thing here. So that's kind of his vision. It's almost an entirely new, or really is an entirely new coaching staff with a couple of people that do have ties here. And so, when it comes to NIL, we can all moan about it, those of us that are fans of a certain age, and you can talk about the drawbacks. It's the best time ever to be a student athlete. They've got incredible agency and the opportunity to live out their dreams. And the way Fran Brown, the football coach here, talks about it, is like, look, they're not changing the rules. So for as much as you moan about it, you may as well embrace it and try to look for where you can find an advantage.
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1: Thank you for that. Welcome back to the show. And coming up in the next hour, we will have some open lines, and then we will get to Ari Spears and Engelbert Humperdinck. And then the next hour, Jay Edwards and Ian Jarvis. Will I sing you to sleep? Did you find that song, Don? After the loving. You probably play his new song, huh? Yeah, since he's 89. All right.
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0: thanks for that, and welcome back to the show. Hour two underway. We'll have some rare open lines, and then Aries Spears and Engelbert Humperdinck will join us. Engelbert has a new song at 89, which I think is pretty awesome, and we'll hear some of that. I saw this story. I didn't get to it, but I'll get to it now. A guy I never heard of, Garrick Higo. Had you heard of him, Dom? Yeah, Dom's a golf guy. Maybe it's Higo. It's double G. Anyway, Garrick Higo is a South African golfer who was at the PGA Championship. And he was 1 minute late to the tee at Arinamink Golf Club outside Philly. He was supposed to be there at 7:18 a.m. Eastern. And he was immediately penalized 2 shots. And so he should have had a 67. He had a 69. But it's almost like a Ryan Garcia attitude with this guy. And he fired his caddy, too, because the caddy was screaming at him, "Get over here, get over here, get over here." I guess he didn't like that, even though the caddy was right. But Higo said, "If you know me, then you know I am a very casual and laid-back guy, and I don't know. I don't want to be there 10 minutes early. I know that 5 minutes is fine. I thought I had time. I was obviously too casual." Yeah. And then he missed the cut by 1 shot. So he's obviously very, obviously very talented and obviously very stupid as well. 10 minutes early. If you're early, you're on time. If you're on time, you're late. That's how you have to treat things like that. If I was in the PGA Championship, I don't want to hang around there for 10 minutes. I would be there at least 20 minutes. I wouldn't even risk it. Hey, man, if you know me, he'll look back and be embarrassed by that, but maybe he won't. Come on back.
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5: By the way, can I just say, Rick, that Rick Kittle is one of the great names of all time.

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5: CRN. Huge parade today. I should say Birmingham. Birmingham is in Alabama. Birmingham, the second city in the Midlands of England. That's because the big club there, Aston Villa, won the Europa League last night. Tottenham won it last year. Last year on this day. And Tottenham on Sunday will be relegated if they lose at home to Everton and if Leeds lose at West Ham, which I do think is going to happen. I've been following sports forever, and I can feel the momentum, and this has been building for a long time. It's almost the only thing that's on my mind. I'm trying to distract myself with my work. Anyway, congratulations to Unai Emery. The fifth time he has won the Europa League. When he was at Sevilla, they won it 3 years in a row. That was with that team with the great Diego Forlan. 2014, 2015, 2016. And then he went over to the other La Liga side, Villarreal, and he won it in 2021. And he likes teams with the word Villa in it, because now with Aston Villa, he has won. So if you look at guys who have won major European trophies with five, he is now tied with Carlo Ancelotti, Jose Mourinho, and Giovanni Trapattoni. Dom, I'll bring you in for a minute, if you would, please. Your thoughts on the mayhem and chaos of Jose Mourinho going back to the Bernabeu with Real Madrid.
6: Only two options, and neither one is they're going to be fine. And they're either going to be crazy successful, and it's going to be a stroke of genius, or he's going to turn Mbappe on the entire organization in 2 minutes, and it's going to implode. One or the other.
5: And what do you, as a Real Madrid fan, what do you think if you had to flip a coin and bet?
6: I think they're going to be fine. It's an off season now where they have a lot of moves that they're going to need to make because the roster needs to be changed. Maybe Mourinho gets the best out of them that Ancelotti was able to, but Alonso and Arbeloa were not able to do.
5: All right. Thank you for that. Yes. And with the World Cup, there's going to be a pause in a lot of the transfers as that tournament goes deeper than ever. All right. We have hour three coming up. Get on back. I'm
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0: two was empty.
1: Yeah.
0: Not completely, but more or less empty.
1: More or less. And, like, and so the Rays game.
0: They were in such a bad state 2 months ago that you thought it was just going to get fewer and fewer and fewer people. And yet, again, the madness of baseball and the unexpectations of really never knowing what day-to-day will bring. And now it's a full house. So it's not only good, as we know, like I said, whether you're a Cardinals fan or not, Cardinals have become synonymous with the Yankees and the Dodgers and the Cubbies and those teams that you win. They're still the most pennants in the National League, right, at the end of the day. As good as the Dodgers have been over the last stretch, as good as the Braves were through the 90s and everything else, they're the national team's, or league's best team overall with World Series behind the Yankees. And so it is important that baseball is good and fun and entertaining in the Midwest, St. Louis.
1: Well, it's
0: also good.
1: It's not like there's much else to do.
0: No.
1: Not in the summertime.
0: That's right. I mean, Chiefs are off, right? And so, and it's good for baseball. Let's be honest. Like you said, if you think about that, it started in St. Louis, but everybody in the country of the U.S. and a lot of baseball people in, well, I would say 100% of the baseball people in Canada as well know the St. Louis Cardinals. And so it's good for baseball. It is good for Major League Baseball. Good for 100%. Baseball overall.
1: 100%.
0: Right? And I love the fact that, like you said, bringing that next generation of, in this case, baseball fan, just happened to be in St. Louis where it started. So St. Louis baseball fan, but baseball fan because of, it really not a connection with Stephen F. Austin out of Texas University and the St. Louis Cardinals. Just happened to be a timing thing that has evolved into something that's really special. And I think at the end of the day, a bonus for you, Nolan, no question, being a St. Louis Cardinals fan and all you Cardinals dirtbags out there listening, but just a bonus and a remembering of how great this game and how fun this game can be on the field, in the stands, in a major league atmosphere, or in an amateur atmosphere.
1: It definitely helped the fact that they won the game, too, in a walk-off fashion.
0: 100%. I mean, and as we sit here talking about this, Nolan, I remember back to when you played junior ball. So dirtbags, that's what, 18 to 17, 16 to 21 years of age in Canada. And we just call it junior baseball. And I think back to the teams that you played with. They were called the Guelph Silver Creeks at the time. They still are. And I remember the fun. I can see it as I'm talking about it, Nolan, that energy and that fun that you guys had. It was a lot like that game, only you were the players creating that madness.
1: Oh, yeah. No, we had some good times. Definitely non-talkable fun, but we had good times there, that's for sure. But, I mean, yeah, no, like, it's one of those things. I mean, same age as those guys there. Like, when you get with the boys, You want to have a good time. That was those guys, like the Stephen F. Austin guys. They just wanted to have a good time. Enjoy every second of that ball game. Obviously, a walk-off definitely helps. And I'm sure it's, I mean, we're up in Canada. Over the weekend, it was hot. I can say that for sure. I wanted to be doing the same thing, taking my shirt off and waving it around just to give myself a fan. But I'm sure down in St. Louis, it was equally hot down there. And I mean, no, more power to those guys, like, because that's it. Like, when you're that university age, you want to live it up as much as possible. Obviously, be respectful and responsible and everything like that. And it doesn't seem like anybody else seemed to have a problem with them starting up the shirts off. And obviously, you saw it just grow. Like, four sections of a stadium where a bunch of people are shirtless is

How's it going, everybody? Brian Alvarez here, After Dark Radio, every Wednesday, 2 Pacific, 5 Eastern, Sports Byline Broadcasting Network. Sirius Satellite. Actually, we're not on Sirius at this point, but that's okay. Someday we'll be back. But we are on TuneIn Radio, YouTube, and Twitch. And we got a lot to talk about today as we have a special guest. Dr. Simon Brown is going to be joining us here today. He's got a book that we're going to be talking about, Aspects of Alien Abductions, Shocking UFO Encounters, Volume 1. Which may not be exactly as you think, because, well, there's a lot of aspects of this where simply saying these are aliens coming down in UFOs, it just doesn't work. And so we're going to talk to him about that. A lot of different topics to get over to discuss here in this book. As we've been talking about sightings, childhood experiences, classroom experiences, as they're called, screen memories, high strangeness, marks on the body, hybrids, and so much more. All of this from the table of contents in this new book. And if you want to check it out, you can. It is pretty fascinating. He does a podcast, and most of the stories in this book, in fact, pretty much all of the stories, are from his personal interviews with a number of different individuals who have had experiences. So, once again, the book is called Aspects of Alien Abduction, Shocking UFO Encounters. There is a Volume 1 and a Volume 2. Simon Brown is the author, and he is going to be joining us here today to talk about all of this. So, should be a lot of fun, and we'll make sure to tackle all of these different topics, including something I really want to ask him about, which is, I guess, what is referred to in this book as the screen memory. When you see something, and it looks like something, but later you realize that's not actually what it was. It was covering up for something else. So we'll be talking to Simon Bown about all of this when we come back from the break. Stick around, everybody. Back in a moment, After Dark Radio, Sports Byline Broadcasting Network.

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4: 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Very happy today to be joined by Dr. Simon Bowne, who was just telling us about a hypnotic regression that began with a past life experience and then kind of switched into an abduction experience, correct?
5: Yeah, it was very insightful and very emotional. And what happened was they were doing stuff to my body with this big gadget that was connected to a stand that was hovering over. But then they lifted me off the table, and I walked to the side, and there was a grey either side of me. And then I had this vision in my mind that I was in a forest, and there was an area of the forest that had been cleared about the size of a football field. And I was with all these adults there, and it was the middle of the night. And there was a huge planet in the sky, much closer than the moon, too close for reality, and a pathway coming down from that planet. And all these children dressed in white were coming down the pathway, and the adults were greeting them, and it's all very big smiles and hugs. And I got this message in my mind that said, when the planets meet, the children will return. And then I was back in that room, and the greys led me to the wall, and a hole opened up in it, which was weird. It was like a cookie cutter shape of me, and I just stepped through it. And it didn't go into a hallway or a room. It went into this open kind of energetic space, and I was doing 100 miles an hour. as all the colours of the rainbow are swirling around me. And then I landed in a white room. It was kind of long and thin, like a railway carriage. And there were two alien greys at the other end. And there were other humans in there, naked. But there were clothes all over the place, all over the floor and on these chairs. And I got the message from the ETs that said, nobody goes home without your clothes on. And then I walked down to the end of the room, and there was a big hole in the floor, and I stepped through that, and then I was back in my flat in London. It was 2 a.m., and I got up the next day and went to work, and I'd completely forgotten about it.
4: How old were you when this happened?
5: Well, that would have been in the mid-90s.
4: Okay.
5: So I would have been about, say, 27, 28, but the regression was about 15 years after that.
4: Mm-hmm.
5: But it's a thing of, when I was doing was a past life regression. We weren't looking for anything to do with UFOs or aliens, because there could be a criticism saying, oh, it was suggested, that's what you were looking for, you know, you were led to it. But that's not the case at all. It was completely spontaneous. So I wonder if that's why I have a fascination with this subject, is because I've had experiences like that that I don't remember.
4: So then obviously it was a few years ago you started up your podcast, and how do you get in? I mean, did you start the podcast and then people started to contact you, and then it was kind of a snowball effect of more people contacting you, or how did you end up getting all of the guests that told you their stories?
5: Well, I started another podcast first, which is Our Paranormal Afterlife, and that is looking into evidence of an afterlife. So it is trying to look at it from an evidence point of view rather than being really woo or spiritual. And I'd been doing that for maybe 3 years, but I had such an interest in UFOs that I thought, right, I'm going to start this alien UFO podcast. So as far as podcasting

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2: 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Something pure. For this is the very essence of what our servicemen and women gave their lives to protect, and by God, we shall not allow their sacrifice to be forgotten. It's time to show the world just how great American can be. And we will not wait for tomorrow to come. We will stand here

0: able to hear about it and see it and get more of an understanding, because it might be something else that could catch on as well, just like what we're feeling now.
1: I don't know the legality of it, but do like what the Detroit Red Wings do, where they throw an octopus onto the ice. Just get a double ray. Throw that on the field. See what happens.
0: I don't know what would happen, stuff like that. But you're right, man. It's just, God bless them. God bless them. And just watching them do the interview and stuff like that, the coaches and the players and stuff like that, you could just see the passion. And like you said, all of a sudden it was infectious to the rest of the crowd and the fans. And obviously Ollie Marmol, the Cardinals themselves, and why wouldn't it be? I mean, it's just, that's what it's all about, man. Getting up, getting after it, getting dirty, turning it loose. So we will be back here after the break to talk about the standings.
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0: 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Nolan, let's talk standings, my friend.
1: Yeah, why fix what ain't broke? We're going to stick with the National League Central again. Obviously, every team minus the Pittsburgh Pirates is over 500. Pittsburgh Pirates sit at exactly 500, so that's why we're still talking about them as the best division in baseball. Milwaukee Brewers, 28-18, 8-2 in their last 10. St. Louis Cardinals, 28-19, 6-4. Chicago Cubs, 29-20, 2-8. Cincinnati Reds, 26-24, 5-5. And the Pittsburgh Pirates, 24-24, 3-7. Obviously, we already dove into the Cardinals a lot. Milwaukee, sorry for writing you off, Milwaukee. I don't know what else to say, man. That team just obviously, Jackson Chourio come back off the IL. A couple of their guys come back off the IL. Obviously, it's really helped them out. Pitching staff continues to do what I don't think a lot of people expected. And that's dominate games still. So, I mean, it's just a well-rounded team. Obviously, the Cubs had a very tough week. Blew their first place in the division, but, I mean, still a solid team overall. Cincinnati Reds, Sal Stewart, first career four-hit game today. So, shout-out to him. Still a middling team, though, and same as Pittsburgh. Connor Griffin, obviously, still looks the part. But, I mean, Ryan O'Hearn, fantastic start to the season. I got to give him credit. The offense has done a lot. They've been in very competitive games. I got to give him a lot of credit. But, I mean, ultimately, they need some of their pitchers just to figure it out. Like, I had higher hopes for some of their starters, and so far they've underwhelmed.
0: Yeah, for sure. I mean, at the end of the day, the Cincinnati Reds are the only team in the division that are minus 28 run differential. The rest are all, like above. And the Cardinals are only six above. The rest of them are well above. I mean, the Brewers are 70 over. So, I mean, like you said, I mean, that's just, they are the National League's Tampa Bay Rays, right? I think that's a pretty fair statement. The Milwaukee Brewers, great pitching. The Miz is just lights out. He hopefully doesn't get injured, and he just keeps going. Terang is just getting better and better every year. They've done a lot of that without Yelich in the lineup this year. And the filler guys, you go to Bowers and different players like that. They just seem to go there and do the job, and it's a well-oiled machine for sure. Obviously, the Cardinals, we talked about them for 24 minutes. The Cubbies, yeah, I mean, PCA still struggling. Obviously, he runs into his verbal exchange with the White Sox fan over the weekend. That's not good at all in any way, shape, or form. But I think that's also a compilation of a very very tough 2 months for him and stuff like that. So, exactly right. But at the end of the day, everybody's above 500 for another episode, Nolan. That's just craziness. Well, that's craziness.
1: Minus Pittsburgh. They're at 500.
0: But they're at 500 at least, right? Like it's unbelievable. We're coming up on Memorial Day weekend in the U.S. and that NL Central. You're actually saying the NL Central is above 500. Crazy.
1: I know.
0: God bless them.
1: NL East. We got the Atlanta Braves 33-16, 7-3 in their last 10. Philadelphia Phillies 25-25, 7-3. Washington Nationals 24-25, 5-5. Miami Marlins 22-27, 5-5. New York Mets 21-27, 6-4. Mets have looked better. Marlins, not as much. It's going to be interesting to see what they do with some of their starting pitchers. Coming up here in probably the next month or so. I got to imagine trade talks would start to ramp up with them. Washington Nationals, I know you're going to talk a bit about them, so I'm not going to dive into that one too much. But Philly, obviously, just got over 500 for the first time since, what, April 9th, I think it was?
0: Yeah.
1: Or April 4th?
0: Yeah.
1: Like, it was very early in the season. I give a lot of credit to the players. I think more so than Donnie Baseball. Now, that being said, obviously, whatever Donnie Baseball has done has worked. Like, they're, what, I think 15-6 since he took over as manager? 16-6? So I give him credit. But at the same time, I mean, that's a veteran clubhouse. Those guys just had to look themselves in the mirror and say, okay, fellas, like, let's smarten up here.
0: Well, that's it, right? Schwarber, first guy to 20 home runs, doing what he does, nothing changes. Harper's better, in my opinion, right now than he has been in a couple of years and stuff like that, looking very, very solid. But getting Wheeler back and you put him with Sanchez, that's probably the best 1-2 in baseball right now, no question about it. That was a huge, huge get back and stuff like that. Obviously, the Yankees are going to be right there. I think over the weekend they're going to have Cole back and stuff like that as well. So that's going to change that whole dynamic as well. But we got to keep going. So what's amazing to us dirtbags is if you're a Nationals dirtbag out there, and if you're not, you wouldn't even know it probably in that. The Nationals are leading all of MLB in runs scored. 271. over the Atlanta Braves at 258. They're the next closest. They also lead the major leagues in runs against at 290. So there you go. They're leading. The Washington Nationals, if you ask me that on trivia, Nolan, there's not a chance. They're probably number 25 or 26 on my list that I would say that they are not only leading one, but they're leading both. That's crazy. So, and they're nine back. They're one game under 500. So, again, another reason is it's a crazy, wild, insane game.
1: So jumping over to NL West, you get the Los Angeles Dodgers, 30-19, 6-4 in their last 10. San Diego Padres, 29-19, 7-3. Arizona Diamondbacks, 24-23, 7-3. San Francisco Giants, 20-29, 5-5. And the Colorado Rockies, 19-33, 7. Yeah, I mean, two-horse race right now. San Diego continues to win. I mean, San Diego looks awful. I'll put it blunt. Like, they don't look anything near what I thought they would be on paper, and yet their record says everything otherwise. Like, they're winning when it matters. That's all that matters. Dodgers, I mean, they're starting to get a little more healthy. Their guys are starting to get their rhythm again. Case in point, Freddie Freeman starting to look more like his old self, getting the power feeling back and everything like that. But, I mean, yeah, Arizona needs to get their pitching staff under control. San Francisco, I don't know if it's just too much for Vitolo or not.
0: Well, I will say this, at least with San Francisco, the rest I don't need to talk about because you hit the nail on the head and the rest of the dirtbags understand the NL West. What has intrigued me, at least, is Devers and Adames have had a good last four or five games, finally. It's been 2 months coming or whatever now, but they're both getting some home runs. Adames getting multiple hits and stuff like that. So it looks like they are at least trending somewhat in the right direction. So it could be interesting over the next few weeks if they can somehow maintain that and then stabilize the pitching staff as well. So take us away with the AL.
1: Yeah, jumping over American League East, you got the Tampa Bay Rays, best record in baseball, 33-15, 8-2 in their last 10. New York Yankees, 30-19, 4-6. Toronto Blue Jays, 21-27, 4-6. Boston Red Sox, 21-27, 5-5. Baltimore Orioles, 21-29, 4-6. I don't really think I have to talk too much about anything different from last week based on this division. Like, Yankees clearly are the number two team, and the Tampa Bay Rays are just a juggernaut right now. Like, starting staff, I tip my credit every time I'm looking at that starting staff. 3 runs or less, keeping their team in the game, giving them a great chance to win, and the offense finds a way how to win late in games. Just
0: ridiculous.
1: Nothing.
0: They can play long ball with Aranda and Diaz. Caminero hasn't really caught that, but they can win long ball. They can win small ball. They can win pitching. That, when you talk about a complete team right now, they're there. Like I said earlier, I mean, obviously Milwaukee Brewers in the National League, I really feel are very close and similar to them and stuff like that. They're not quite, it's hard to say, but they're not quite doing what Kevin Cash is doing with the Tampa Bay Rays and that. It's unbelievable. It really is. So pass off.
1: Then jumping over American League Central, you get the Cleveland Guardians, 28-22, 7-3 in their last 10. Chicago White Sox, 25-23, 8-2. Minnesota Twins, 23-27, 6-4 in their last 10. Detroit Tigers, 20-29, 2-8. Kansas City Royals, 20-29, 2-8. Kansas City, I mean, just watching that Cardinals series, that looked like a defeated team. It looked like there was just no momentum, and they came back in games. They gave themselves a great chance to win a couple of those. Obviously, they squeaked out the Sunday one, but it, like, overall, that's a team with no momentum. Detroit, Kevin McGonigal, fantastic, man. More walks than strikeouts as a 21-year-old. He's looked the part of an MLB-er every time he comes up to bat. Well worth that contract. Minnesota, Byron Buxton, I hope you get traded, buddy. I really do, because you should be on a perennial playoff team. Like, the year you're having, fantastic. Chicago White Sox, the kids are all right. Kids are all right. And then the Cleveland Guardians, just same thing. They just keep on rolling right at the top of the division.
0: Absolutely. I mean, not much to talk about. Like you said, I mean, if you're a Kansas City Royals dirtbag out there, please send it in to us, your thoughts and opinions. You watch them regularly. You see it regularly. If you can give us anything, because I'm like Nolan or whatever, the little bit that I am, I'm just devastated. I'm blown away. It's such a disappointment on where they were going. On the other side of it, if you're a White Sox fan or whatever in that dirtbag, you got to be elated. It's been several years coming. And the Tigers, obviously, the Scooble is devastating. I will mix in Joe Ryan with the Twins as well, Roland, with your Buxton.
1: Oh, yeah. Oh, yeah. He's a legit pitcher.
0: Yeah. So I can see those two guys. Who knows what the summer will bring with those guys. So let's wrap it up with the AL West, buddy.
1: Yeah. Jumping over, obviously, like Kirk said, American League West. You got the Sacramento Athletics, 24-24, 4-6 in their last 10. Texas Rangers, 23-25, 6-4. Seattle Mariners, 23-27, 4-6. Houston Astros, 20-31, 4-6. Los Angeles Angels, 17-32, 2-8. Same thing. I don't know if the Angels are going to have to eat down some of the contract, but, I mean, Trout's been healthy. I hope he gets traded. We've talked about this for years, but at least this year he's finally healthy, and he's looked enough like his old self to justify a trade. Houston, obviously, we talked about it last week. Fire sales are coming. Seattle needs to be a part of that fire sale and acquire some talent because that's still a winnable division. Texas Rangers, same thing. I mean, they're kind of in that weird spot right now. They got a lot of youth, but they got a lot of injuries too, and they just need to clean up some of the fundamentals. The Athletics, though, Nick Kurtz, man. I saw this stat, and basically, through his first 162 games, he just passed that earlier this week, and basically they were saying he is statistically one of the top three players through his first 162 games with my favorite player, Mark McGwire. I mean, 40-plus home runs, 100-plus RBIs, 100-plus walks through your first 162 games. That is impressive as a young kid coming up.
0: Yeah, no question about it. Ridiculous. I didn't realize he caught that much fire and stuff like that again. Got off to a bit of a slow start, but obviously not that slow. Seattle Mariners, like you said, Nolan, at least they brought up that Cole Emerson this week. Got a home run, the second game, I think it was, stuff like that. They've obviously struggled without Cal Raleigh there the last 10 days. Yeah, it's still that division. It's just such an uncertain division. I really don't know. The Astros look awful. They lose Altuve. Ime came back. He had a better start and stuff like that. But I don't know. And yet they're only 4.5 back in the wild card. So that American League, like we said last week, really not a lot has changed. It's craziness. It's madness. And yet no team is really truly out of it. So there you go. So we're going to be right back here with Nolan's final thought.
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0: Welcome back there, Megs. Nolan, give him your final thought.
1: Yeah, so my final thought for this week, Nolan Arenado, obviously, in my opinion, the best third baseman of my era. Got to give you a shout-out, man. Like, honestly, the last couple of years of you playing in St. Louis, it was looking grim. Like, you just looked like you had your heart out of it. I mean, right now in Arizona, it looks like you've found your rhythm. He gave a huge shout-out to Albert Pujols, basically saying, like, hey, I learned from him when he came back to St. Louis, but I had to change something up. I really took advantage of it this offseason, changed my routine. Obviously, over the past month, you're seeing it a lot. I just saw this on MLB Network there yesterday, but leads the National League in on-base percentage since April 21st. Seven home runs on the year. Like he's looking like a guy that's catching fire at the right time. And, I mean, honestly, I hope it really does elevate Arizona. Because I do like what the Diamondbacks have, just some of their pitchers need to get it figured out to get this guy back to the playoffs.
0: Yeah, you hit the nail on the head. I mean, one, it's great to see him bouncing back in that. And I mean, if he keeps going that way, it would be a bounce back player of the year, right? I think that's pretty fair to say with his results in St. Louis. Two, you're right. I mean, if they get that pitching corrected or whatever, and that Marte started to take fire, when do you have one or two more home runs again today and stuff of that? So he's starting to catch fire. Corbin Carroll's looking good all the way through. Good. It's a good team. It's a good team on the defensive, offensive side of things. They just got it exactly right. They got to get Merrill Kelly. They got to get Zach Gallen. They got to get Corbin Burns back, no question about it, and get right. So absolutely. That's the way it is. So there you have it, Dirtbags. Hope you enjoyed the show tonight. Thank you for being a part of it. To all our servicemen and women out there, again, thank you, thank you, thank you for doing what you do each and every day so all of us here at the Nation can do what we do, and that's baseball. That's baseball at the end of the day. So if you are out there this week, get after it. Really, really get after it. On the field, off the field, you know the expectations, you know the reality of it, and
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0: Thanks. It is that time. It's time to get up, get after it, and get dirty. Nolan, do what you do.
1: 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Stay tuned.

0: Breaking news this hour from Town Hall. I'm Rich Thomason. There's at least a glimmer of hope this morning for a deal to end the standoff between the U.S. and Iran.
1: This does appear to be the closest that the two sides have come to some kind of deal to reopen the Straits of Hormuz. So markets have reacted accordingly. But it comes with some significant caveats. It's not clear exactly who will control the strait in peacetime. In any event, energy analysts also warn it'll take months for traffic to resume normally, not to mention restart oil production in the Gulf, as well as repair damaged energy facilities.
0: The BBC's Nick Marsh says oil prices have fallen on hopes of an agreement. President Trump is counseling caution and restraint. He says negotiations are proceeding constructively, but insists that he will not rush into a deal, the details of which have yet to be officially released. Tens of thousands of people still out of their homes in Orange County, California. There is ongoing concern about the risk of a catastrophic explosion. The threat is posed by an overheated tank. It's holding thousands of gallons of chemicals. Authorities are pleading with evacuees to please be patient.
2: Your protection, your life safety is our paramount responsibility right now. We know you're out of your homes. We want to get you back, but we cannot do that until it's deemed safe.
0: Orange County Interim Fire Chief T.J. McGovern saying it's not safe just yet. President Trump says weekend shooting near the White House complex is further evidence at his request for $1 billion in security funding relating to his privately funded ballroom project is justified. Felix Rosenquist of Sweden has won the Indianapolis 500 in the closest finish ever, taking the race by just 0.02 seconds. No trading today on Wall Street. Stock market closed in observance of Memorial Day. More on these stories, townhall.com.
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0: At the age of 52, British mountain guide Kenton Cool has scaled Mount Everest some 20 times so far.
4: Breaking his own record for the most ascents by a non-Sherpa guide, and it looks like he's not stopping there, saying Sunday he might climb the peak 2 or 3 more times. And it seems it never gets old for Cool, posting this to his Instagram.
5: I stood on top of Everest for the 20th time, and it was absolutely amazing.
4: Cool was among hundreds of climbers who reached the summit recently despite delays caused by dangerous conditions. A record 274 climbers scaled the peak Wednesday. Cool believes the focus should be on climbers' experience rather than limiting numbers. I'm Julie Walker.
0: The annual Hajj pilgrimage, it's one of the 5 pillars of Islam, is underway. More than 1.5 million participants have arrived in Saudi Arabia from across the globe. Townhall.com. As the UN's top panel on climate change backs away from its previous doomsday predictions, skeptics have revisited a movie that helped to fuel those doom and gloom forecasts.
6: Conservatives are marking the 20th anniversary of An Inconvenient Truth with sharp criticism of former Vice President Al Gore and the broader climate movement. The critique argues decades of dire climate predictions like timelines for an ice-free Arctic didn't materialize, and say what they call climate hysteria has harmed economies, shifted manufacturing overseas, and enriched elites. They believe the movement uses fear to drive political and financial influence despite waning public interest. Ken Lorman reporting.
0: Having had enough of the climate change narrative, President Trump has dismissed it as, in his words, a con job. More on these stories at townhall.com.
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9: And good to have you back here with us on America's Sports Talk Show, Sports Byline. I'm Ron Barr. We got a very interesting hour for you. I think if you've been watching sports, and you're certainly familiar how society feels about some of the supposed taboos of society, and particularly in sports, because I think most people, at least on the male side, connect to sports because of the machoism as well as the professionalism of the athletes and probably to some degree the money they make. And it's always been somewhat of a taboo if you were a gay athlete. That is changing, but it's still changing rather slowly. And we're going to talk about that this hour. John Amici, former NBA center who played five seasons with Orlando and Utah, is going to be joining us. After his retirement from the NBA, he became the first former NBA player to come out publicly after doing so in his memoir, Man in the Middle. And since then, he has been regarded as one of the world's most high-profile gay athletes. He played five seasons in the NBA. He was undrafted as a free agent with Cleveland, went overseas for four seasons in five different countries, returned to the NBA in 1999 with the Magic for a couple of years, and then played 2 years in Utah before retiring in 2003. He is the son of a Nigerian father and was raised in Stockport, England by his English mother, and he moved to the United States to play high school ball in Toledo, Ohio, and then he went on to play his college ball at Penn State, has a degree in psychology. And he wrote that book, as I said, Man in the Middle. I think you're going to find this enlightening. I hope you'll find it instructive, and I hope it will broaden your view on such issues as gayness and also certainly gays in sports. So, again, we're going to spend the hour with John Amici. Good to have you with us. I especially want to send out my best to the American forces who listen to us each night on some 500 stations in 177 countries on the AFN network. I've said this many times before, when they joined us back in 1989, it was the second year Sports Byline was on as the first national sports talk radio network. It was the best thing I've ever done. And, of course, if you've listened for any period of time, you know we've taken the show around the world to the troops over in Iraq and Afghanistan, down in Guantanamo, into Germany at Landstuhl at the medical hospital. So it's been my honor to be a part of them, and there are moments that I will never forget, and the athletes and coaches that have gone with me say they won't forget it either. John Amici next on Sports Byline.
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9: This is America's Sports Talk Show, Sports Byline USA. Here's Ron Barr. John Amici joins us on Sports Byline, the former NBA center who played five seasons with Orlando and Utah, and after his retirement from the NBA, he became the first former NBA player to come out publicly after doing so in his memoir, Man in the Middle. And since then, he has been regarded as one of the world's most high-profile gay athletes. He's the son of a Nigerian father, and he was raised in Stockport, England by his English mother. And he also moved to the United States to play high school ball in Toledo, Ohio. He played his college ball at Penn State, has a degree in psychology. I know in the book, John, it chronicled your journey from an awkward, overweight English kid to becoming an NBA star and the first British player to start in an NBA game. Take me back to the beginning of that journey.
23: The very beginning of my journey was actually very nondescript. I was not a particularly sporty kid. I wasn't really interested in sport. What I loved to do was to read. I loved to read and to eat in equal measure, consume literature, consume calories. And so when I first was approached to play basketball, was quite literally walking down the main shopping street of my city, of Manchester, and a man came up to me and told me some magic words that were so compelling that I didn't feel like I had a choice but to follow them through. He, instead of a lot of times when people meet tall people, they say, you should play basketball as if that's all we're good for. Or they kind of demand that you play basketball or that they ask you if you want to play basketball, all of which I would have just said no to. But instead, this man said, you would be great at basketball. And I couldn't believe that some random stranger was telling me I could be great at something, and it made me think that maybe there was a chance for me to do something remarkable. And that's what started me on the journey. There's not really, as most people will know, very much good quality basketball in England, sadly, even to this day. And so I knew I needed to get out. And that's where the fun really began, when I tried to look at my options for getting out of England and going to America to play.
9: What hooked you on basketball?
23: In all deference to basketball, absolutely nothing hooked me on basketball. My interest in basketball at the very beginning was nothing to do with the sport and everything to do with my teammates. I remember entering. You have to imagine that as a young kid, I started playing basketball when I was 17. When I had that conversation with that man on the street, I was 17 years old and all set to be a psychologist in England. And at 17, suddenly I'm this massive black kid, fat black kid, actually, in the midst, surrounded by tiny little white people. Quite literally, nobody was like me anywhere around me. And so some of the attention I got wasn't the best. It was people looked at me like I was dangerous, like I was a threat, like I was potentially a criminal. And here I was with, you know, three different Asimov books under my arm, and I couldn't understand why people saw me that way. And then I got into a basketball court with these random strangers, and every time I looked into their faces, instead of the usual fear, loathing, mistrust that I saw in people's faces walking around, all I could see reflected back was my own potential. These people looked at me like I could do something amazing. Like I could be the one out of all of them to do something remarkable in basketball. And that was intoxicating, to be around people who every time you see them make the problems of the world evaporate, or at least help to do that. Every time you're around them, you feel buoyed and somehow better about yourself and your opportunity. That's what drew me into basketball. It was the idea that if I could meet people like this in Stockport, what might it be like on teams if I got to the holy grail of basketball in America?
9: You know, one of the things I find fascinating about you is that I know kids can be cruel. They bully, they make remarks, and when you're somebody who is tall, when you're somebody who is black, when you're in a culture like England, when that is not readily acceptable, it can crush you. Why didn't that happen to you?
23: Because my mother was a Jedi. Because I grew up with this amazing mom who had the ability to warp reality around me. Who had the ability that when I came home with my eyes full of tears, she would wrap me up in her arms, and it was the safest place to be in the world. But when I walked with her, the conferred dignity, the conferred status from simply walking around holding this amazing woman's hand made life so much better. She was a deeply respected person, a general practitioner, a family doctor in Stockport. And it was, so every part of her, from the kind of the idea that just by touching her, a little bit of her magic wore off. And I watched as she interacted with people. And I mean, the reason that I'm a psychologist now is because I watched her work, and I very clearly saw that it was how she interacted with people, how she spoke to people, how she swept people up in her attention that made the big difference to them, as much as any pill or injection she prescribed.
9: Did that sense of respect that you got because you played basketball successfully over there, did that give you a sense of equality that maybe you would not have had otherwise?
23: I don't know if it gave me a sense of equality. I mean, it gave me a sense that there were places and spaces that you could find where you could thrive. That whilst the world might be a bit of a toxic petri dish in places, there were still places you could go and feel nurtured. There were still places you could go and feel like the sun was always shining. And that, for me, was in my home with my sisters and my mother, and most certainly on a basketball court with that team of people who are still my friends to this day.
9: How did the journey to the United States come about?
23: with difficulty. Back then, this is pre-email, dating myself somewhat, and so, you know, in order to find out about America, all I knew about America, I learned from Knight Rider and the A-Team. I knew it was a country where a lot of stuff blew up, but people tend to walk away from those accidents. So it was an exciting and vibrant and amazing place to think about going to. But I had to go on a bus trip to London to find the Fulbright Commission had an office there, which had all kinds of information about high schools and colleges in America. And it was before the kind of landslide of foreign athletes coming to America to enhance their careers and their opportunity. So there was no real structure for making it happen. So I found a book that had in it a listing of high schools across America. And I took it home, quite literally stuck a pin in almost every page, and then wrote 3,000 letters to America, 3,000 letters to coaches saying, "Dear coach, insert name here, my name's John Amici, and I'm from Stockport, England. I'm 6'9" and black. Can I play on your team?" And I sent them off.
9: What type of reaction did you get?
23: Yeah, I imagined I would be inundated because, you know, I thought I was like a unicorn. I thought I was the rarest thing in the world. A massive black guy in the midst of people who were the opposite. I just thought that I must be equally rare everywhere. I obviously didn't know much about America. And so I got three replies. One was from a high school in New Jersey that said, we are the winningest, I remember this, because winningest is not a word. We are the winningest high school in New Jersey history, I think it said. And we don't need any foreign talent, which is an eerily prescient and familiar thing nowadays. So I tucked that letter away. And then I got another one from another place that said, you know, "Are you serious? Is this a serious I don't think you understand what you're trying to achieve." And then I got one from this high school coach in Toledo, Ohio. He said, if you're serious about becoming the best player you can be and you're willing to work, we'll give you a shot." And that's the high school I ended up going to.
9: John Amici has joined us on Sports Byline. We're talking about his life and his career. We'll talk about his assimilation into the American culture and moving from high school to Penn State, where he played his college basketball. And we do that as we continue across the country and around the world on Sports Byline.
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9: John Amici is with us here on Sports Byline USA. He played 5 years in the NBA with Orlando and Utah, but I think, as you can tell already, a very interesting, insightful type of person. What about the assimilation into the American culture? Because I know in talking to my baseball friends that came out of the Caribbean, they said they learned English by watching television. And a Donald Foyle, who is a dear friend of mine, who played in the NBA for 13 years, told me that when he came out of the Caribbean islands to Philadelphia, that the first time he'd ever been on an elevator was in Philadelphia when he went to school, and he started jumping up and down when it started going down because he thought it was going to crash. What was that like for you assimilating?
23: It was really amazing. I mean, I first arrived in, the first airport I arrived in was Chicago O'Hare, and I went immediately, I ran to the window, and I got burnt, you know, obviously not seriously, but I touched my hand to the window and it was scorching hot. It was the middle of the summer, and I'd never experienced heat like that. In England, if we get to, you know, 80 degrees, we think we're on to a winner for a hot, hot summer day. And so I'm amazed by the temperature outside. Then I suddenly realize it's freezing cold inside. And at that time, you could not find a building in Britain that had air conditioning at that point. And so here I am in air conditioning. I'm freezing cold. It's hot outside. Then I look out the window, and there are limousines going past. And I'm like, this is amazing. How do these people afford to like, travel in a limousine? And I look around me, and there's a food court, and I look at the portion sizes of the people, and I'm like, my God, how does anybody, never mind how does anybody eat that much food, how do they afford that much food? And I was like, this is the richest country in the world. It's amazing. I got to Toledo, and I folded myself out of one of those little regional jets and was met by the coach, Coach Heinchel, who's still the coach at St. John's High School in Toledo, Ohio, a man I owe a great deal. And he came up to me and started talking to me, and I suddenly realized that not all Americans speak that lovely, slow, easy-to-understand Hollywood American. Here I am in the Midwest, and I realize I cannot understand a word this man is saying. He's speaking so quickly and with an accent that is indecipherable to me. And so I realized I was going to have to spend the next 2 weeks essentially just nodding and smiling and trying to do as much out of context as possible. It was absolutely amazing. I got into his car, and the seatbelt folded over me on its own, and I immediately looked to the dashboard because I assumed that I must be in a kit-like car from Knight Rider. I must be in a car that's going to speak to me at some point. And then we drive off, and I realize there's a breeze, and it's cold, and the windows aren't open. And this car has air conditioning, never mind a building. And all of this just overwhelmed me. I was like, I am in the most fun country. All the things that I thought would give me some comfort, the fact that we speak ostensibly the same language, the fact that there were other kind of supposed cultural similarities that you glean from television. And you don't realize that America itself is a lot of different countries all in one federation, really, more than it is one country. And here I am in the Midwest, and it's one of those countries that I probably never saw represented on television. It was a truly radical departure for me.
9: And you ended up staying in the Midwest as you go on to Penn State. How did you end up there?
23: I ended up at Penn State because my first year, out of high school, I actually ended up going to Vanderbilt University, where my coach, Eddie Fogler, did not really think that I was up to much. He didn't think neither me nor my roommate, Matt Maloney, were up to much. And I remember he brought us into his office one day and said, look, the best option for you guys is to go to a Division II or III school. And so I remember talking to Matt's dad, Coach Maloney, who was a coach at Temple University, one of the assistants there. And I remember him saying, sometimes even when someone's an expert, you have to decide if you believe them or if you believe you. And we believed us, Matt and I. So we both left. He went to UPenn and I went to Penn State. And gloriously, and with no small amount of schadenfreude, I will tell you, I really enjoy the fact that Matt Maloney and I are the only two players that guy's ever coached who went to the NBA.
9: When you take a look at college basketball when you were playing there, what did you expect it to be like, and how was it different or similar to it? And we're talking about a big-time conference in the Big Ten. What was the competition like for you as a developing basketball player?
23: It was pretty intense.

0: actually, I was very fortunate in that Coach Heinschel, my coach at Toledo St. John's, he had told me probably 6 or 7 games into my high school season that, remember that this will be the last time you play basketball for fun. You may have fun playing basketball, but this is the last time you'll play basketball for fun. And I took that, really started paying attention to college basketball and realized very quickly that it's a business. And a highly exploitative one, that if you don't quite literally suck the marrow out of your experience, you will end up on the short end of the stick with a college experience. So I knew it would be tough. I knew that the Big Ten was this hugely physical league. The expansion, I mean, the reason I went to Penn State was because it was moving out of the Atlantic 10 into the Big Ten, and I knew I wasn't good enough to be the best player on a really, really outstanding team. I had to be the best player on a developing team and take all the licks and all the mistakes and all the everything else that came with that, and boy, did I make plenty on the basketball court. But I had a really patient group of teammates. I had an amazing coach in Coach Parkhill at Penn State, who just every day guided me. And then, of course, I'd get weekly phone calls from my mum, and that made all the difference in the world. And so I still had my support network helping me as I was getting beaten up in the Big Ten.
1: And what point, John, did you start to realize about or even question your sexuality?
0: Oh, well, I think I knew I was gay when I was probably 11 years old. But I can reliably inform you that if you are the fat kid in a school, the last thing you're worried about is sex. You're worried about being picked on mercilessly already. If you're the only black kid in a school, as I was, you're worried about being picked on and bullied mercilessly. If you're the tall kid, you're worried about being picked on and bullied mercilessly. You're not. I spent so little time focusing on it. I mostly spent my time buried in books, either buried in books to learn stuff, so I felt like my intellect was my armor, or buried in books so that I could end up, you know, just in fantasy. In the far future, away from all these horrible boys and girls making fun of me. So I never even considered it as a factor when I was younger.
1: We only have about 3 minutes before we have to break again. Was there a particular moment along the way in that realization that was awkward and difficult for you, that you understood that if people found out about your sexuality, that it was going to be a daunting task for you?
0: No, I pretty much knew in England that people didn't like gay people. And I don't think I necessarily would have given myself a label at that stage, not for any kind of political reasons. I don't think it even dawned on me. I'd not done enough kind of introspection in that sense. I knew I was different. But then when I got to high school, I mean, in a high school sports environment, almost every slur you can imagine to make some other boy seem bad or unfortunate in some way is related to either them being like a woman or being gay. So you realize very quickly that that's not something you should be if you want to be a serious boy taken seriously in this world. And so I was pretty clear that for me, the only reason I came to America was to play in the NBA, not to play in high school, not to play in college, but to play in the NBA. I left my mother, who had cancer, in England. I left my sisters, who I love very deeply, in England. The only reason I would make that sacrifice and be away from them was in order to play in the NBA. And I would be damned if anything, especially things I couldn't control, like my sexuality, would get in the way of all the things that I had worked so hard to control in order to be in a position to be in the NBA in the first place.
1: We only have a minute before we have to break, but is there something about sports that accentuates the way people look at gayness? Because, I mean, it's one thing to run into it in society in general, but I think sports, just because of the machoism, probably accentuates that perspective of gay people a little bit more. Am I correct in that assumption?
0: Well, nowadays, with my work now, we look a little more deeply at things, and I think if you look at sports,

0: Geechee. He played in the NBA for 5 seasons. And when we come back on the other side, we're going to talk about those 5 seasons in the NBA with Orlando and Utah, and also the reaction that he got from his fellow NBA players after he announced when he had left the league that he was gay, and their view as far as gay athletes in pro sports. We continue on Sports Byline.
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0: John Amici is with us here on Sports Byline USA. Did you ever feel at one point that you would not be able to make it to the NBA and play professional basketball like you wanted to, John?
12: I knew that I was always a long shot, but I was very comfortable with that. I knew that I wasn't the kind of leaping, bounding Superman of an athlete as many of the people I saw were. But I knew that I had a decent brain, and that would be the thing that carried me. I would work hard, be diligent, and I had a decent brain. And I thought always that that would carry me.
0: When you take a look at the way the game is played, the attitude of players, it's predominantly African-American. Tell me a little bit about the attitude of players toward anything that's different and their attitude to society in general with the talents that they have.
12: Yeah, I mean, I think people often don't understand the sophistication of a lot of players, especially more and more nowadays. But even back then, I mean, I had more conversations at 30,000 feet as a team plane flew from Orlando to Portland or across the country another way, about institutionalized racism, about the tax advantages of living in Florida, you know, about politics. I mean, we invited politicians and political figures into our locker room to talk to us before general elections, before presidential elections. Many of my teammates were super switched on, really interested. You talked about Donald Foyle earlier. I mean, there's a man who got himself a master's degree and is continuing to do some amazing work now in terms of his business consultancy, his psychological and business consultancy. So there are, you know, I think there's a sophistication there that people don't understand. There's some baseness to it as well. That will always be the case in sport, especially when you've got people who have been, I think, exploited by their high schools who never really demanded they did any work, exploited by their universities who only demanded that they stayed eligible and never challenged themselves. And so some of these types of people are going to end up, whether they are black, white, or otherwise, at the end of that process, they're going to be more underinformed, less engaged with the real world, and I think less able to be the kind of role models we need. But difference was embraced by my team. I heard plenty of negative words about gay people, but I also heard supportive ones to me. I was an English kid who talks like this. In their midst, I was like an alien to them already just by being British. They couldn't understand what the hell are you drinking there? Tea? Oh, hold on, they put hot water over leaves and you drink it? I mean, it was just a weird experience for them having me around. And yet I found myself, especially in Orlando, embraced by a group of people who thought, you know what, we're the misfits. We're a bunch of people that nobody thinks can do anything. Maybe a bit more weird, a bit more British weird, a bit more whatever weird is what we need.
0: When you think about the game itself and the way it was played and how you played in the NBA, what was the eye-opening moment about basketball for you at that level?
12: The eye-opening thing about basketball, I suppose it was the idea of how the minutia makes a difference. I don't think, even if you play basketball in high school or maybe even college, I don't think people realize that if you let most of the guys on any squad, like 1 through 12, if you let them catch the ball in their spot, they will score. You can do whatever you like, but they're going to score or get fouled. And I kind of taken for granted that one or two players on every team would be remarkable. But then you suddenly get on a team and you realize that in each of their different skill areas, in each of their different ways, they can be in any moment unstoppable. And that on the very best teams, people embrace that idea that today maybe this person's going to carry them, but tomorrow somebody else will. And if you leave this guy open, even if he is the eighth guy off the bench, he's going to kill you. And I didn't realize the parity of talent. Not everybody's a superstar, not everybody's a star. I was neither of those things. But boy, if you let me get to my spot, I was going to score or you're going to foul me.
0: I know in your book, Man in the Middle, you announced that you were a gay athlete, and there was reaction to it. And certainly one of the ones that I'm sure I wanted to get your perspective on was what Tim Hardaway said, because he said he would demand that a gay player be removed from his team if he found out that he was. And his quote was, first of all, I wouldn't want him on my team. Second of all, if he was on my team, I would really distance myself from him because I don't think that's right, and I don't think he should be in the locker room when we're in the locker room. Later, of course, he apologized for those remarks. When you heard them the first time, what was your thoughts about them?
12: I just thought, thank goodness someone said it, because I was tired of the platitudes from people, which are still going on to this day. The people who want to pretend that racism died in the 60s and that homophobia died in the 80s or the 90s or that sexism died, I don't know, last year. And these people insist that there's not really a problem whilst they maintain, while they encourage, while they tacitly and sophisticatedly sustain bigotry. And here it was, somebody stupid enough to just say exactly what so many people were thinking. And I was, in a weird way, grateful for the fact that he'd done it, because it suddenly meant that all the people saying, oh, look, you see, nobody really cares, it doesn't matter, They were made liars because once he said it, it emboldened a huge number of people. We're experiencing this again with Trump right now, that when one person with enough influence says something, if that stuff is good, it will embolden good. And if that stuff is bad, it will embolden bad. And that's what Tim Hardaway did. He emboldened people to threaten my life, to come and find me in person and try and tell me how evil and terrible I was, and to send me numerous more emails than I can count, more letters than I can count, telling me that I'm going to die and that I'm a terrible person and whatever else. And I felt that this vindicated the whole point of writing the book in the first place.
0: You know what surprised me the most, John, about Tim's comments was the fact that the league is dominated by African Americans who, from a historical standpoint, they've had to deal with prejudice all their life. So it's strange to hear somebody that has to deal with it or has had to and continues to have to deal with it as a complete culture, that they would come out and say things like that. Did that surprise you at all?
12: No. I think one of the marks of history, one of the stains on history, is the fact that, unfortunately, those who have been marginalized are often the quickest to look for someone else to step upon in order that they not be the step anymore. And that can be said of lots of different groups of people. But I think it's worth noting here that when you look at the facts in the research, black people aren't more homophobic. Religious people is the factor. Religiosity is the factor that increases the likelihood of homophobia. And so the reason that it appears that black people are more homophobic is because they are more religious. They're more religious as a group. They're more evangelical, more attendant to church. That is part of that shameful confluence, the idea that a church that sustained black people through so much terrible, terrible inequality and continuing to sustain black people through terrible inequality hasn't entirely realized that those words of Martin Luther King, that it is injustice everywhere that must be addressed.
0: I know that in this country, I have come to the conclusion that we're very puritanical, and I think that that has molded a lot of the attitudes we have towards subjects like this. But I was interested in what Stephen Hunter in the NBA said, that he would accept an openly gay teammate as long as he didn't make any advances toward me. Now, I know a lot of gay people. I'm not gay, but I've known a lot of them. I've never known any of them who knew what they were, that they were gay, ever make advances on straight people. I was befuddled by that.
12: Well, I mean, you shouldn't be befuddled, because it is the domain of a certain type of man to believe themselves to be irresistible. And this means by everybody, really. There's a reason that people use the term man's man, and it is because they are the type of men who believe themselves beloved by men, as well as adored by women. And beloved is not so far from adored. So while they're aware of the fact that, I mean, I'm aware of the fact that even for my small amount of fame in basketball, there were definitely straight men whose strange and kind of hypnotic fandom bordered on a crush. And so... you can see why people might be fooled into thinking they are so irresistible that everyone would fall for them. But I always like to remind people that they shouldn't flatter themselves. And that when you're a gay person, you're fully aware of the statistics out there about the number of gay people who are murdered by people who they have approached. The number of gay people who are thrown out of their homes by loving families who find out they're gay. So most gay people are pretty risk-averse when it comes to putting themselves out there.
0: You know, I found it very interesting. A few months after you came out, and even though you'd been the subject of death threats a couple of months earlier, you made this statement. You said that you underestimated America, adding that you had the wrath of a nation, but it never materialized. Did that surprise you as well, and why do you think that was?
12: I'm not exactly sure why it didn't materialize. I just think what was clear is what is clear today, that there is a tiny percentage of angry folk who can be exercised about almost anything to the point of violence. And they were exercised to the point of violence, whether it be discursive violence, their language over the internet or letters or even in person or actual threats of physical violence. But then there was this huge swathe of people for whom they had bigger worries, bigger fish to fry, and as such, this wasn't going to be something they engaged in at all. So I was really pleased that the minority, although they were by far the loudest group that I dealt with, of angry folk, I was very pleased that it was such a small minority. What I was really, and the more I reflect on it as I'm older now, what I really think was telling and disappointing and a sign of why we haven't made progress in other areas, for example, with the equality for black people or women, for example, is that there's this large swathe of people who just abdicated any responsibility to do anything at all. They didn't have an opinion. They just stayed quiet. So they clearly weren't offensive. They may have said some nice words to their friends in their own houses, but they didn't make their position known, which meant that the tiny group of angry folk got to sound like they were the majority. And that, again, should sound familiar to people.
0: We only have a minute left, but are we getting closer to what Charles Barkley said? He said, it shouldn't be a big deal to anybody. I know I've played with gay players and against gay players, and it just shouldn't surprise anybody or be any issue.
12: We are getting closer to it. Certainly the league as a unit. I about 3 months ago, I was made an NBA ambassador, and I spend some of my time now outside of my work and teaching responsibilities going around mostly Europe and Africa, kind of spreading the word with NBA Cares and some of the other stuff that's going on, the NBA outreach. So the kind of corporate face of the league has changed its opinion radically. Some of the leading players, I think, have changed radically in terms of their social conscience and their emphasis on social justice wherever it appears. So I think there's progress. But there's still the NFL. There's other leagues that aren't as advanced, and there are other fans and people who still need to learn. If there's anything that people might take from this, it's the idea that I get that you may not be in that 5 to 10% who would yell horrible words at me. But if you're not in the 90% who would refute those words, who would assert their position of reasonableness, then the 5 to 10% win.
0: I want to thank you, John, for this very forthright and open conversation, because I think communication is the key to, you know, doing anything properly and also overcoming any obstacles. Take care. You're welcome back here anytime.
12: I appreciate it. Thank you.
0: John Amici, again, former NBA center who played 5 seasons with Orlando and Utah and came out after he retired as a gay player. We continue on Sports Byline.
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0: And that's going to wrap up this hour of Sports Byline. Very interesting and enlightening hour as well. We spent it with John Amici, former NBA center who played five seasons with Orlando and Utah. And after his retirement from the NBA, he became the first former NBA player to come out publicly after doing so in his memoir, Man in the Middle. And since then, he has been regarded as one of the world's most high-profile gay athletes. 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
20: That would end their standoff.
21: Officials in the region say that Iran has agreed to give up its stockpile of highly enriched uranium. That is a key ingredient needed to make a nuclear bomb. Iran will also agree to reopen the Strait of Hormuz to shipping traffic.
20: Correspondent Joe Fetterman in Jerusalem.
21: In return, the U.S. is expected to end its blockade of Iran's ports and lift some sanctions against Iran. The deal does not appear to end Iran's support for proxy groups across the region or halt its ballistic missile program. That would fall short of the goals set out by Israel when it launched this war with the U.S. back in February.
20: Lacking official details or are conflicting reports about the pending deal, exactly what it would call for, In any event, President Trump insists that he's not going to be rushed into anything. He says the talks with Iran are proceeding constructively. Those remarks echoed by Secretary of State Rubio. He is currently holding high-level talks in India.
1: Both countries aim to strengthen strategic and economic ties despite recent trade tensions. Secretary Rubio met with Indian Prime Minister Narendra Modi and the foreign minister on Sunday. They discussed trade, energy, defense, and maritime security. Secretary Rubio has expressed optimism about a broader trade deal with India.
20: Correspondent Andrew Stewart. Oil prices down a bit this morning, and today's AAA national average for a gallon of regular gas is $4.50. That's down a penny from yesterday. Of course, your mileage may vary. In California, this morning's average, $6.11, and that's for regular. President Trump will travel to Arlington National Cemetery later this morning. This Memorial Day, he'll be laying a wreath at the Tomb of the Unknown Soldier. No trading today on Wall Street. The stock market is closed in observance of Memorial Day. More on these stories, townhall.com.
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20: Opportunities for women, including educational opportunities, remain severely limited in Taliban-run Afghanistan, although the BBC's Yokedit Lamaye says there's talk of change.
22: For nearly 5 years, girls above the age of 12 have been locked out of classrooms in Afghanistan, and there is no sign that this ban will be lifted anytime in the future. The opportunities to study have all but been closed, and women are only allowed to work in a handful of sectors, including health and security. In response to the BBC's questions about how the Taliban government can continue to justify the ban, spokesman Hamdullah Fitrat said this is an important issue for their leadership, and they're committed to granting women their rights under Islamic law. But he evaded direct questions on whether schools would ever be reopened under Taliban rule.
20: In Pakistan, a suicide bombing targeting a passenger train, at least 23 people killed, more than 70 others injured. News and analysis at townhall.com. Amazon founder Jeff Bezos pushing back on calls for the government to confiscate more money from him and other members of the Billionaires Club.
23: Bezos argues higher taxes on billionaires won't directly help struggling Americans, saying even doubling his taxes wouldn't aid a teacher in Queens. He blames government inefficiency and intervention for problems like high rent and low wages, not corporate wealth. Bezos also points to housing policies, not companies like Airbnb, as key drivers of rising rents, saying the real issue is government failure, not a lack of tax revenue. Willie Nelson reporting.
20: Toshifumi Suzuki has died. The Japanese businessman credited with creating the 7-Eleven convenience store chain, which is a global retail empire. The company says Suzuki is an honorary advisor at 7 and I Holdings, died a week ago of heart failure. He passed away at his home in Tokyo and was 93 years old. More on these stories, townhall.com.
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0: This is the show where your health is your wealth. Thriving is more important than just surviving, and the only thing lost is those 100 pounds. 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Lines are open, 888-283-7272. That's 888-283-7272. What are you struggling with? Your health, your life. Remember, if the body can get sick, it can also get well. Lifestyle is our medicine. It's the greatest form of medicine. And the choices we make today can and will determine the kind of health we're going to have. Don't let anyone tell you anything different. Your body can change. Doesn't matter what you walked in here with. Doesn't matter what you woke up with. Your body can get healthy. If you make the right kind of choices, you make the right kind of moves, the body can recover. It was designed that way. Okay, you're not designed to have some sick, beat-down body. Now, sometimes our choices put us there. Sometimes there can be some life situations that put us there. I don't discount any of that. Life happens, right? But at the same time, it's what we respond to, how we respond to it, what we do, that will determine the kind of health that we can really have. 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But I encourage you to do that because it's a short version. It's every day, Monday through Friday, and we put out a podcast, and we want you to be encouraged. It's a way to keep us in your pocket and to listen and be encouraged and get the content that you need to encourage you to go to that next level with your health and with your life, and that's what it's all about. It's about you becoming a better version of you. That's what we want to do here on the show, and that's what we are all about. That's what the show is all about. I'm Asa, by the way, here with you each and every day, encourage you, to help you, to push you, to coach you. That's my whole job, is to, I just want to push. I want you to get to that next level. I just want to push you. I want to get you there. I want you to not stay where you are, to get to that next place that you can get to. It's something I do to myself every day. I push myself every day. So if I'm pushing myself, I'm going to push you. This is part of it. That's our deal, okay? 888-283-7272. The lines are open. You can give us a call. That's 888-283-7272. Let's go to the phones and talk to Paul. Hi, Paul.
1: I'm getting severe leg cramps to the point where I have to get up and walk the halls. And I'm just wondering what the best thing is for that. I'm 66 years old. I haven't really had that problem in my life. And it'll be both legs. Sometimes I'll just be laying there and doing nothing, no stretching or nothing.
0: Yeah, so a couple of things I would look at. One is when you have an issue like that, with the cramps, there can be minerals, and that's the big one. It can be magnesium or potassium. Everybody just goes, oh, eat a banana. Well, that's potassium. It's got a little bit of magnesium in it, but magnesium is usually the reason for you having some kind of cramping in your legs, okay? That's one of the main reasons. The other thing is it can be dehydration. Now, you may think, oh, I drink plenty of water. Oh, but how many cups of coffee are you drinking a day, right? How much caffeine are you taking in each day? That's the question. So you have to look at the whole picture of what's really going on. Now, the key here is that with severe leg cramps, you have to get to that next level by being consistent. It's not like you just do it when you get the cramp. So it's something you want to build up your magnesium levels. There's a magnesium supplement you can take every day. Glycinate is the best version of that. And if you go to our website, go to asarx.com, go to the store, you can find it there. But I would look at that because you always need to get tested too. I like testing, so getting a nutritional test to find out exactly what you need is so important. Our providers do that every single day with our clients and our members. So if you're not a member of our clinic, you need to be. I mean, that's just where it's at. It's our health coach clinic that where we really teach you. I do deep dives every single week outside of these shows, the radio, our radio and TV show. I do personalized just for our members, just kind of for our club, our clinic. And that's where you get full access to me and our providers. So if you haven't become a member, you should. If you haven't become a member yet, you should. Just go to our website. It's asarx.com. But, you know, one of the things, quinine is something that a lot of people do. They think that it's going to help. It's something that doctors have recommended for a long time, and that's the stuff they put in tonic water. Okay, so if you've ever had your doctor say, well, I got leg cramps at night, drink tonic water. Okay, it's the quinine. Not the best option. Okay, I don't really like it from a health perspective. Not the best. So magnesium is usually the culprit, but also the water is too. Now, here's another little one that'll help you. In your water, do a pinch of pink Himalayan sea salt. Okay, real fine grain, pink Himalayan sea salt. It's you get a bag of that, it'll last you a year for like $8. I mean, it's so cheap. But the natural minerals that are in that sea salt, and don't forget about the blood pressure thing and salt. This is different. This is a mineral-based salt. And we're so depleted in minerals anyway, okay? Just a small pinch of that in your water can be very helpful. Also, celery juice can do the same thing. They're both really, really good options for that, okay? But do that and let us know. Send me an email. Go to acerx.com. Just shoot me an email, all right? 888-283-7272. That's 888-283-7272. Lines are open. With questions about your health, you give us a call or go to the website, go to asarx.com. Now, what about catch-up sleep? You ever heard of that? Like if you don't sleep enough during the week, you can always catch up on the weekends. So prior thought was that you really can't get catch-up sleep. That was kind of the prior thought. But now researchers are telling us that catch-up sleep can reverse type 2 diabetes risk. Think about that. Like, man, shoot, if I can go sleep more and not get type 2 diabetes, I'm in, right? Like, that's better than taking metformin. Let's just go sleep, right? So, you don't want to love sleep, though. The Bible says about sleep, he who loves or she who loves sleep will grow poor. And that's in every area, not just money. So, don't love sleep. If you do love sleep, you need to figure out a way to not love it. It's kind of like food. You can enjoy some food. But food needs to be fuel, not a form of entertainment. Just a couple of things to think about. But they're saying catch-up sleep can help with type 2 diabetes. Short-changing sleep during the week and then giving longer periods on the weekends can decrease type 2 diabetes risk by 20%. Now, if you just sleep 4 to 5 hours a night consistently and never get the catch-up sleep, you increase your risk of type 2 diabetes by 20%. So by having just 2 days of extra sleep, you can revert, the catch-up sleep they call it, you can reverse type 2 diabetes by that 20%. So the same group, they did group studies, and they figured this out. But your insulin sensitivity, that's the whole, that this whole thing is based around, has got a 23% drop when you get your sleep levels normalized. So that's where that comes from. And this was all done at Harvard Medical School at the Brigham and Women's Hospital in Boston. This is a legit study, and they did a massive study on this. So the effect of recovery of sleep on blood glucose regulation was remarkable. So bottom line is, they said out of the study, even if you don't sleep a lot, let's say your work just doesn't allow you to sleep a lot during the week, if you can set aside just 2 days where you can get maybe 8 hours instead of 5 or 6 hours, that it can cut your risk by 20%. It's a big deal. So if you do have diabetes and you've got issues sleeping, look at regulating a better sleep schedule or getting those 2 catch-up days in, and that can make a great impact in what's happening with the type 2 diabetes that you might be struggling with. So sleep can be a form of medicine in this case. We'll be right back. Hi, it's Asa here. Are you sick and tired of being sick and tired? 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
0: 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I'm Asa. 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Jerry in Detroit, Michigan says, I'm rehabbing from surgery. I had a torn rotator cuff. What do you have for some suggestions for recovery? I'll tell you, Jerry, I don't know what they have at your location, at your PT clinic that you're going to, but I would ask them for two things. Now, nutritionally, you want to increase vitamin D. You also want to increase your protein intake and get your protein from really good sources. And if you don't have a whole guide on that, you can just go to our website, go to asarx.com, get with one of our coaches. And I've actually got a recovery guide there you can find. I do a whole webinar series on recovery from surgery and what can be done to help you recover faster. But with a torn rotator cuff, if they have percussion at that clinic, ask them to do, once it's very light, once it gets to a certain point, you can do percussion over that area. It helps with the fascia tissue, helps bring extra fluid in a good way to help repair the damage or where the surgery was, and can help repair that. So I would look at that and go in and get them to help use some percussive therapy. Also, a cold laser, we call it. And it's a 635 nanometer red laser. Now, it's not a heat laser, so it doesn't burn anything. We call it a cold laser if you don't really feel it. But it works on frequency, and now it's FDA approved. It's not some woo-woo medicine. It's FDA approved, and it's a therapy now that's widespread, being used on a variety of things that can really be helpful. So in as far as surgery goes, repairing of tissue or even damaged or injured tissue, it's very beneficial and can help quite a bit. So I would look at that. It's a great way to really get everything working and speed up the recovery of what you're looking for. Because any kind of surgery is tough on the body. It is. I mean, it has to be done, right, so you can get it repaired and get everything working right again. But at the end of the day, too, you want to get back to life and normal life as quickly as possible and as easily as possible. So that's something that you want to do. I would look into those few things there. They're very helpful. And the nutritional side of it, don't forget your omega-3 fats. Keep those things high, and that'll make a tremendous difference, okay? 888-283-7272. That's 888-283-7272. Give us a call or go to the website. Go to asarx.com. We're here for you each and every day. Let's get on the phone and go with Gladys. Hi, Gladys.
8: I've got a stomach full of water. It's been collecting for at least near 5 years now. And I've got a great big water blister, and it's got some kind of water in it. And nobody seems to know what this big old, it's the size of a grapefruit, and it's got water in it. And it's grown from the lining of my stomach and everything. And I would like to know why would my stomach contain a whole bunch of water and everything, or I've got to go have it drained in next month from the hospital in Nashville. And I would like to know why this happened to my stomach, and it hurts, and it's really a miserable feeling.
0: I'm sure it is. One of those things you got to realize, depending on if there's an issue in there, and again, I don't have the medical report and the notes from what previously they've looked at and they found, and that's important to know. But if they're having to go and drain it, I mean, there's several issues that could be going on there. Now, I would definitely, once they do that, I would get a formal kind of assessment of where things are. And, you know, from a nutritional perspective, it depends on your diet. It really depends on, you know, ask them the kind of foods they want you eating, and that's going to tell you a lot about what's really happening. So I would ask them that, kind of find that out, see what they're saying. Because when you have water that comes in like that sets, there's a lot. It just depends if it's inside the digestive tract or if it's outside like a cyst. I mean, cyst, that's a whole different deal. If it's internal, that would be more of a GI digestive related thing. So why don't you, when they drain the fluid and all that, as you say, Why don't you get more clarity on it and let me know? But if it's internal, there's one protocol. If it's an external, like you're saying, like a big water cyst type thing, you call it a water blister, but it's called a big cyst. If that's the case, then it's a whole different deal too. So just let me know and keep me posted. Shoot me an email. Go to acerx.com. You can shoot me an email there or give us a call back here on the show. 888-283-7272. Lines are open. You can give us a call or go to the website. 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We're here for you. No matter what, we can help you go to the next level with your health and with your life. Now, if you haven't found a local provider in your area, someone that believes the same way we do, they can really help you with your health and encourage you. That's what we do. We want to take you to the next level, get you going where you need to go, and help you make the right decisions. Because one thing is for certain, if you don't have your nutrition right, there's three areas that we focus on, okay? Strong mind, which is why I push you here every single day. And inside of our clinic, in our membership section, we have a clinic membership. And when you join and you're a VIP, then I do deep dives with you. Okay, it's like you and I. It's like I take you on as my own, and which I do here too. But it's a deeper dive in there. And then we focus and we coach and we push, and we got a community of people that are growing together, wanting to get healthier together. The whole deal. But you've got to get connected. Everybody needs a coach. Everybody needs a coach. Everybody needs someone to push you. Your body coach. We push you with strong mind. And health is not just your body. You know, strong mind, okay? Strong body, strong life. You got to have those two things. You're going to have a strong life. It'll be for your kids, for your family, for you, all the way around. So we're here for you. Just make sure if you haven't got with one of our providers yet in your area, just give us a call, 888-283-7272, or go to the website, acerx.com. 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
9: Louisiana Radio Network, I'm Jeff Palermo. There are several ceremonies commemorating Memorial Day today.
10: Louisiana Veterans Affairs Secretary Charlton McGinley says Memorial Day is a day to honor those who have made the ultimate sacrifice while defending our freedom.
11: Memorial Day asks all of us to stop and feel the weight of our loss and the sacrifice that has been borne by so many.
10: McGinley notes that many confuse this day with the other holidays geared towards the military. Memorial Day honors deceased military personnel. Veterans Day honors retired military personnel. And Armed Forces Day honors active duty military personnel. I'm John Burns.
9: It's also Selection Monday for college baseball. For the first time since 2011, LSU will not be in the NCAA tournament, but the Raging Cajuns should be headed to a regional after a great run in the Sun Belt tournament where they went 5-2 and made it to the tournament championship game where they lost to Southern Miss. Louisiana Radio Network.

0: Willis Knighton Health in Shreveport is the first health organization in the region to offer a breakthrough liver cancer treatment. It was performed by Dr. Ghazi Zabari, the director of the Willis Knighton Advanced Surgery Center. He says it's a robotic histotripsy, which is a non-thermal, non-invasive, ultrasound-based ablative therapy that destroys tissue through focused cavitation.
1: What is unique about this technology is known to stimulate the immune system and alter the tumor microenvironment.
0: Dr. Zabari says this new technology allows for this treatment to be done on an outpatient basis. Shreveport wants to be known as the Stuffed Shrimp Capital of Louisiana, and there's legislation close, the final legislative passage that would give Shreveport that designation. State Representative Joy Walter says the history of stuffed shrimp in Shreveport dates back to the 1950s and 60s.
2: Freeman Harris Cafe, it was a Creole cafe in Shreveport. It became known for this specific dish.
0: Louisiana Radio Network.
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7: Welcome back to the show, 888-283-7272. That's 888-283-7272. Welcome back. We want to help you. Okay, many people are struggling with their health in so many different ways. I want to see you thrive, not just barely make it. We want to see you go to that next level, not just crawl and scrape and barely make it with your health. To get diagnosed with 3 or 4 conditions and feel like you just can't get out. When your doctor says you're going to be taking medications for the rest of your life, I don't want you to buy into that. Because that typically means that unless you make the right kind of choices and the right changes, that you will feel medicine, right? But if you make some radical changes, which equal radical results, if you make those changes and you start to really believe and start to get your body functioning in the right way, then you can have great health. So don't let anybody tell you anything different. Now, there are some genetic conditions that can, warrant against that. But you can always make improvements. You can always get to a better level. And health is really a combination of the way you think, and the way you feel, and the way you can move. Okay? And those are all key. And if you can keep those all in balance and all in check, then you can experience the kind of vitality and health that really we're all looking for. But it all comes down to the choices that you make every single day. It's down to you. It's in your hands. That's the cool thing about it. We just push you and give you the tools and can help lead you and guide you in the right way and give you a community that can cheer you on in the process. That's the deal. 888-283-7272. That's 888-283-7272. Give us a call or go to the website. Go to acerx.com. So exercising, we know, is good for us, right? And they've always said that exercise can be good for the heart, keep your heart healthy. Well, we know for a fact, American College of Cardiology Sports and Exercise Cardiology Council says that, or they looked in the study, they looked at the recommended, which is the recommended

0: struggle with you on that. It's like drinking water. It's like, people ask me, what's the right type of water? It's like they would dehydrate themselves before they would drink any kind of water if it's not like the perfect kind of water. Drink the freaking water and get yourself hydrated, right? I mean, that's the deal. So it's like exercise. I don't care. Get out and move. And I don't really think walking the dog and gardening is much of exercise, but man, if that's all you can get, then go get it. Maybe just do some push-ups in the garden. I don't know. Just make it happen. But exercise for sure helps heart patients. We know that for a fact. 62% of heart attack patients were referred to cardiac rehabilitation after leaving the hospital. Of those, only 23% went to more than one rehab session. So 62%, okay, had a heart attack. You got it? They were referred for cardiac rehab, which means go do rehab. It's like physical therapy. Go do the rehab, which means we're going to exercise you and get you healthy. But you got to go on your own. It's not like they make you go. 23% of the people, they all went to one session, but they were so, like, didn't like the exercise, and it's not a part of their own lifestyle, that only 23% went to more than one session. And only 5% completed the whole treatment. That really is classic. That right there. That is why we are where we are. People don't want to work. They're lazy, and they don't want to work. They don't want to put in the work. They really don't. If you could have exercise in a pill, whoever came out with that would be like, that'd be the greatest selling drug of all time. The greatest. Nothing could beat it. So my point is to get out and move. All right? Just get 150 minutes a week. Not a day, a week. My goodness, that's only 30 minutes a day, 5 days a week. It's not a lot. It's really not. Get out and walk. Get out and move. Get on a treadmill. Go walk through the park. Go do something, right? Or 75 minutes of vigorous. If you want to go run and jog, then go do that. You want to go play basketball with some people for, 15 minutes, 20 minutes, and you got less that you have to do doing it that way, but get out and do it. You got to make that happen, okay? That type of activity has got to be a part of your daily routine, no matter what. No excuses. You have to make that happen, all right? So that's my challenge to you right now, is to get your body moving, to pick a time to go out and do the exercise and do the work that you know you need to do so that you can begin to build the health and the body that will carry you, that will help you be strong for your kids, for your job, for your life. And you can have everything that you need. Listen, strong mind, strong body, strong life, period. It all starts with how we think. And if you get your mind right, you'll get your body right. Got to get your mind right. Got to get your thinking right first. I promise you, that's the key. It's where it all starts. That's why most people make their greatest transitions out of fear. Okay? Somebody gets lung cancer, they give up smoking, and they get radical about their diet. Somebody gets a heart attack, they get 2 stents put in their heart. What happens? They change their diet, they lose 30 pounds. Someone gets diagnosed with diabetes, and they saw Aunt Myrtle. She had diabetes, and she died early. Oh my goodness, I can't have diabetes like Aunt Myrtle. I need to get on the wagon. They drop 30 pounds, they get on this exercise routine, they start eating great, get rid of the diabetes, and they're just like a health fanatic the rest of their life. Why? They were scared. So why do you have to let fear be the thing that pushes you? Why can't you just know that you just have this love for the body that God's given you? You want to take good care of it. You want to be a good steward of it. You want to make sure you're doing the right things with it and that you're doing everything you need to do to be healthy. Why not just that? Why is that not enough? 888-283-7272. Give us a call or go to the website. Go to asarx.com. Let's get on the phone and go with Mark. Hi, Mark.
1: I'm calling because I have calcium in my left main artery of my heart. I looked into chelation. Cardiologists will say that there's absolutely no scientific proof to that. But gout and gouty arthritis run in my family. Putting me on a little cholesterol-lowering medication is going to do nothing. I need chelation. I'm wondering about that.
0: Yeah, so chelation, it's got its place for sure. No, there's no double-blind studies. Most doctors are not going to be a fan of that, but

0: In Europe, they've got studies on it, and we know that it works. So it just depends on the type chelation that you do and the way that you do it to depend on what you need. But I would definitely look into it, no doubt. And it's one of those things that can make a real big difference. And with calcium, though, another great way to do it is getting your vitamin D to a certain level. So I don't know what your vitamin D levels have been, but if you get it between about 60 to 80, it's a good number to utilize the calcium that you do have. And a lot of times, over time, it can dump that out. But yeah, I would look into some of the alternative clinics. And again, if you need help with some of that, some of our providers around the country will do that sort of thing. Again, it's not evidence-based. I'm a big evidence-based guy, and our company does, you know, everything we do is along those lines. But it's one of those things that, and from a natural medicine standpoint, there are good results with it. So you just got to find the right person to kind of join in that with you and partner with you and be the provider for that, and you can definitely get good results. But you also want to be doing the day-to-day nutritionally that will get you going in the right direction, okay? But, yeah, check us out. Go to acerx.com, shoot us an email, or give us a call. We'll get you some help. 888-283-7272. That's 888-283-7272. Now, one thing I want to jump in and talk about is really beyond habits is looking at your exercise. So we talk about 150 minutes a week is what the standard is right now. It's recommended, okay? And then you got 75 minutes of the vigorous exercise. I want to encourage you to go for more of the vigorous 75 minutes. I just want to jump on that for a minute. The studies have also shown that if you do more of an intense, short-duration workout, like running stairs instead of just going out and doing a brisk walk, and you may not be, you know, some amazing athlete running stairs, but that's okay. You just, when you push your own body, it will respond. So, you know, I would look at that and see how your body responds to that. But look at the intensity is better than the duration, always. They're finding that out in the research now more. So if you can crank up your intensity, that's where you'll get the greater benefit, okay? 888-283-7272, give us a call. Now, osteoporosis, something that's a big, big topic for so many. Let me give you a couple of tips on that. For osteoporosis, which is the softening and brittle bones, number one is don't become vitamin D deficient. Get some blood testing done to make sure. If you do two dark green salads a day, spinach or kale, even arugula, then you're going to get plenty of calcium no matter what your age. Okay, so you don't need 18 glasses of milk and a big calcium pill. So if you get consistent with two huge green salads a day, or juice those and drink it in a juice form, that's one good way. The other thing is to make sure you get the weight-bearing exercise, some kind of resistance, even with bands of some kind. You don't even have to use free weights. Body weight is great, and that can be helpful as well. So those kind of things can be beneficial along the way. But osteoporosis is something a lot of people struggle with, but it doesn't have to be scary. There's some simple things. If you do them day in and day out, it's so easy to increase your bone mass. We'll be right back.
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0: Lines are open, 888-283-7272. Welcome back to the show. We're so glad you're with us. Each and every day here at Asa RX, we want to encourage you and get you to the next level with your health and with your life. I'm Asa, here with you. So let's jump right in and talk to Herb. Hi, Herb. Welcome to the show.
12: Hi, my question is about cholesterol. I just wanted to see if there was something I could add to or take away from my diet where I could come off of my cholesterol medicine.
0: Yeah. Cholesterol is one of those things. I'm not a huge fan of cholesterol medication, and I think I can't remember where it was. It was at a cardiology conference. I think it was in Arizona one time. This has been years back, but it was funny because they were talking about alternatives to statin drugs, okay? And I'm not knocking statins. I'm just saying what happened at this conference. So I'm at this conference, and there's like, I don't know, man. There's like 300 physicians, all cardiologists. And the guy lecturing, he's lecturing on nutrition for heart health or something. And in the room, he goes, now, let's just be honest. You know, right? It's a closed room of cardiologists, right? Nobody's, you know, worried about their peers or other peers. I mean, everybody's kind of there to learn better ways of managing outcomes for patients. And the doc goes, he goes, how many of you in here, if you were diagnosed with high cholesterol, you yourself would take a statin drug? Now, I'm not kidding you, okay? Not one hand went up. And then he said, how many of you in here would look to do something different if you were diagnosed with high cholesterol other than a statin drug? And every hand went up. Maybe there was one guy in the bathroom that would have, or a girl that would have, lady that would have raised their hand. I don't know. But in that room I was in, no hands went up. So I tell you that to say, I get it. I know that you don't really want to do that. The literature is pretty clear that the statins are somewhat helpful, but I think they're going to phase out. I really do. I think they're going to come up with some different ways that's accepted that they kind of all agree on pretty soon. I think it's getting, statins are getting a bad enough rap. They got too many side effects, in my opinion. But so a couple things is, remember, no medication you just come off of. Like when a doctor, when your body gets to a point where it can't function without medicine, because medicine manages, it doesn't really, you know, for most parts, it doesn't cure. It manages. So when you get to a point where, when you're saying, okay, look, man, I don't want to take statin drugs. I get it. But then what are you going to do instead of that? So red yeast rice is really good. Red yeast rice is where they got the research for the statin drug itself, but it doesn't have any side effects. So red yeast rice is something you can talk to your doctor about, you know, trying that, doing blood work every 4 months, and seeing what, you know, what the results are. If the numbers are staying where they need to, or if they're going up or going down, whatever, you can get that looked at. But I would definitely have a conversation with him or her and figure out if they're okay with that. Red yeast rice is really good. Niacin has been shown to be very good. Niacinamide, which is the better version of that. It's more of an active form of that, can be very helpful. So I would look at those two things for sure and just see what you find. Because those two will make a big difference overall and can replace the mechanism of what the statin drugs do without the side effects. And I think that's what you're looking for, right? Now, from a dietary perspective, eggs, which is the number one food for lowering cholesterol, eggs are fantastic. And, you know, 2 to 3 whole eggs every single day. The American Heart Association now tells people to eat eggs every day, right? Like they used to say, no eggs ever, cholesterol, it's going to hurt you, it's going to, you know, cause a heart attack, that whole deal. They don't do that anymore. The research has shown otherwise, and they know that eggs are healthy for you, because they are. There's two components in the egg yolk, choline and lecithin. And choline is a transporter. It helps to get cholesterol, the clogged artery, the plaquing out of the body. And lecithin is a fat emulsifier. So it comes in and kind of melts that area away of the plaquing, kind of helps to break it down. Those two things, though, are really, really good in the egg. So that's good. Higher fiber diet, that's great, too. You always want to shoot for about, they say 30 to 40 grams. I'm more of a 50, 60-gram guy. The thing is with fiber, for every 10 grams of fiber you take in, you decrease your chance of colon cancer risk by 10%. So if you want a 30% decrease of colon cancer risk, take in 30 grams of fiber. You see what I mean? So you go to 50, 60% chance of not getting it. So fiber is important. That's why vegan and vegetarian diets are so great, because they're so high in fiber, and that's why they reduce the cancer risk so much and help the body in that regard. So there's so much you can do to really get the body working the way it needs to if you do the right things diet-wise. But eggs are one of my favorite when it comes down to cholesterol, bar none. And, you know, nuts and seeds, almonds, walnuts, cashews, those kind of things, they're really good too. But you can't beat eggs. They're like the top. 888-283-7272. That's 888-283-7272. Give us a call. My name's Asa. You can check us out, asarx.com. What about berries and citrus fruits? You know, berries and citrus fruits, they've done studies now at the Chan School of Public Health in England, and they found that flavonoids in fruits, which give them their vibrant colors, are helping men with erectile dysfunction. So guys, if you're having a, you know, not so hard time, so to speak. Berries can be helpful. Blackberries are really good. Strawberries are very good. Cherries are actually really good. Blueberries were in this study. And they said men who regularly consume foods high in these flavonoids were 10% less likely to suffer any form of erectile dysfunction. So, and again, you don't have to eat it every single day, but they're saying in quantities, they were talking about maybe three times a week. The study was found in an association, and they said that other health experts were looking on these studies, and fruits and vegetables being a part of the overall lifestyle was really good. Now, they say that food is our medicine, which I say all the time, but they're saying for sexual medicine and sexual health, it can be really good as well. So they did a study, and they did this study with like 25,000 middle-aged and older men that went through this process, and they found that it was a strong correlation. Now, the director of the Cleveland Clinic Center for their department there in studies also found this to be true, and which is interesting because foods can really play a bigger role, I think, than we all think. And the foods really do play a strong role. So look at berries. If you're a man, you're looking at male health, berries can be a good way to go. Puts another hour in the charts. I want to thank our producer, Lyle Valentine. Also, John Garrison, Derek Allen, and the rest of the team. Go tell one person something you learned on this show. Together, we can transform the health of our friends, our families, and our communities. Remember, this is ASA RX, the show that helps you reach your potential and become the best version of you.
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0: news this hour from Town Hall. I'm Rich Thomason. President Trump is skewering critics of a proposed deal to end the standoff with Iran, taking to social media. President writes the fault finders don't know what they're talking about. There have been conflicting accounts of what has been agreed to. Correspondent Jill Fetterman in Jerusalem says that right now, nothing has been set in stone.
1: The officials say they expect a general series of understandings to be reached relatively quickly, with final details to be negotiated in the coming 30 or 60 days.
0: Iran has reportedly agreed to surrender its stockpile of highly enriched uranium and to reopen the Strait of Hormuz. In return, the U.S. ends its blockade of Iranian ports and lifts some sanctions. America's top diplomat is chiming in.
2: Secretary of State Marco Rubio, while in India Sunday, said that significant progress, although not final progress, has been made in the negotiations, and that the world would no longer need to fear Iran getting a nuclear weapon. Rubio did not elaborate. Iran's embassy in India responded to Rubio on social media, saying that Tehran has an inalienable right to nuclear technology. Iran has always said that its nuclear program is peaceful. I'm Donna Water.
0: The risk of a catastrophic explosion is keeping tens of thousands of people away from their homes in Orange County, California. The threat is posed by an overheating tank that holds thousands of gallons of chemicals. A crack has opened up in the tank, but officials say that's good because it will relieve pressure that's been building up inside. Gunfire near the White House over the weekend. Trump officials say it's additional proof of the need for the $1 billion in security upgrades proposed by the president relating to his privately funded ballroom project. Secret Service agents shot and killed the suspect, who they say opened fire at a security checkpoint off the White House grounds. No trading today on Wall Street. The stock market is closed in observance of Memorial Day. More on these stories, townhall.com.
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0: At the age of 52, British mountain guide Kenton Cool has scaled Mount Everest well over a dozen times so far.
4: Breaking his own record for the most ascents by a non-Sherpa guide, and it looks like he's not stopping there, saying Sunday he might climb the peak two or three more times. And it seems it never gets old for Cool, posting this to his Instagram.
5: I stood on top of Everest for the 20th time, and it was absolutely amazing.
4: Cool was among hundreds of climbers who reached the summit recently despite delays caused by dangerous conditions. A record 274 climbers scaled the peak Wednesday. Cool believes the focus should be on climbers' experience rather than limiting numbers. I'm Julie Walker.
0: The annual Islamic Hajj pilgrimage, that's one of the five pillars of Islam, is underway. More than 1.5 million participants have arrived in Saudi Arabia. News and analysis, townhall.com. A historic finish, punctuating the greatest spectacle in racing at the Brickyard.
6: Felix Rosenquist swung to the outside of David Malukas, then found a way past the Team Penske driver to win the closest Indianapolis 500 in history by a margin of 23 thousandths of a second. Malukas looked like he was in position to win when he passed race leader Marcus Armstrong off the final restart with one lap to go. Rosenquist had just enough power to pull away from Armstrong and snake behind Malukas before making the decisive pass in the final 50 feet. The closest previous finish came in 1992 when Al Unser Jr. beat Scott Goodyear across the yard of bricks by 43 thousandths of a second. I'm Geffen Coolball.
0: NASCAR has honored the late Kyle Busch at the Coca-Cola 600 Charlotte Motor Speedway. NASCAR CEO standing with Busch's widow and children to offer support. More on these stories, townhall.com.
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0: Live. This is the show where your health is your wealth. A lot of you is more important than just surviving when the other thing lost or there's someone to find. This is Healthy Talk radio that helps you get well, stay well, and live well. Lines are open, 888-283-7272. That's 888-283-7272. What are you struggling with? Let's talk about it. Your health, your life. Remember, if the body can get sick, it can also get well. Lifestyle is your medicine. Don't let anybody tell you anything different. Your choices that you make every single day, okay, the food you eat, the water you drink, the sleep that you get, the rest you get, the exercise you get, the activity you get or don't get, sitting in the chair or deciding to take a walk, standing a little bit at your desk, or deciding to sit all day. Those are your choices. And I'll tell you this, no one, which is the great part about it, no one can take responsibility for your health but you. You have to be the one every single day that steps up and say, you know what? I'm going to eat this and not that. I'm going to exercise 15 minutes rather than sleeping in. I'm going to take the stairs, the elevator. I'm going to stop circling the parking lot to find the one slot right by the front door. I mean, really? Do you see the people that do that, really? Versus just parking on the other side of the parking lot, maybe take an extra walk. Who cares if it's raining? Get an umbrella. I mean, make the choices. It comes down to the choices you're making every single day. Let's jump on the phones and go to Nancy. Hi, Nancy.
1: I'm calling about my sister who's struggling with chronic pericarditis. Looking for some answers. She's been to the doctor, been diagnosed, but keeps reoccurring every 3 to 4 weeks.
0: Right. So when you're dealing with something like pericarditis, something that you really want to look at, and it's something that's fairly simple because it's an itis. Remember that, okay? So the origins of a lot of these conditions, although they have some specific areas you have to work on, they have a root condition. When you have an itis, and that pericarditis, of course, has to do with the heart. It's serious. And there's several things that need to happen around that. But one core, move you could make with her, and even as long as the doctors are working with her and doing what they do, is look at what she's doing every single day, her eating habits. Because inflammation always starts in the digestive tract, always. It's not just random. Inflammation will happen if you get an injury or if the body thinks is an injury. That can happen too. But you've always got to look at the inflammatory process, why it happens, why it's there, and what you can do about it. And many times, if you at least, it's not every time, it's not a correct-all, but if you start with the eating, okay, as far as her eating habits, dietary habits, getting rid of a lot of inflammatory-based foods like wheat products, dairy products, and yes, they do cause inflammation for a lot of people. And it's not forever, but at least for about 8 weeks. Cut that out for a period of time. See how her body responds. That's one of the first things. Now, am I saying that's going to get rid of pericarditis? I'm not saying that's a direct correlation. I'm just saying this. It's an itis. And anytime you have an itis, which means inflammation of whatever area, like arthritis means inflammation of the joint, then it's a good first step in helping the body figure out what's going on, and helping the body get back to where it needs to be. So pericarditis, there's several other factors that need to happen, and that's why your physician or her physician needs to work with her on this, because it's a big deal. She's got to be closely monitored. But the question is, what can you be doing at home? And what can she be doing on the day-to-day? And with pericarditis, it makes a big, big difference. Now, if they don't already have you on things like CoQ10, that's something important to look at. Also, berberine is really, really good. And don't forget, high levels of omega-3 fatty acids, which will come from, my favorite is cod liver oil. You get some of the best absorption, in my opinion. It's high in natural occurring vitamin A and vitamin D, which helps the absorption of cod liver oil into the cells. So it's just, in my opinion, a better natural option in as far as supplementation to get omega-3s. Better way to go. But nonetheless, that can be helpful with pericarditis. Okay, and don't forget the B vitamins either. That's just kind of a given. But because only 1% of Americans actually eat vegetables, which is staggering to me, then sometimes the B vitamins are pretty important, because it's kind of like, B vitamins are kind of like the multivitamin for the heart. So it's one thing to look at for sure, to make sure that she's getting everything that she needs. 888-283-7272. That's 888-283-7272. Lines are open with questions about your health. Now, if you haven't found a local provider in your area that believes the same way we do, then check us out. 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And I encourage you to get it. It's out every single day, 5 days a week. 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You can find it on either page, and then go there and subscribe to it. All right. It's been doing great, and we just really want to have you have that piece in your pocket whenever you want it, on demand, just for you. 888-283-7272. That's 888-283-7272. So we've always heard that fat is bad, right? And I would argue that, because now science is out that dietary fat, fat we eat, is actually good for us. And yes, that includes saturated fat. So there's an idea, and it's really become more than a theory, it's proven, that we need a blend of different kinds of fats in our diet. Matter of fact, if you just went just to the extreme and said, I'm only going to eat omega-3 fatty acids, right? Like, that's the only fat I'm going to eat, which is impossible because fat's in just about everything that we eat, in different varieties. But you have to have about 20% of your diet, of your fat intake, okay? So if you had a whole 100% of your fat intake was 100%, then about 20% of that fat intake needs to be saturated fat, which we've been told what? Causes heart attacks, clogs the arteries. You've got to have the right kind of fat. So you want to do saturated fats. 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

0: 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I'm Asa with you here each and every day to coach you, push you, and get you to that next level. 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That's why we're here. That's why the show's taking the nation by storm. 300 plus cities and growing every single day. That's why we do what we do. So we can make an impact in your health in your life. That's what we want to see more than anything. So talking about fat and how fat is actually good for you, when we thought for so long it's not good for you, it's really important to understand that getting enough fat in your daily routine, and depending on your body weight, you want to get in a certain amount. So for the average person, usually about 75 grams a day, depending on your body weight, is a good number of grams of fat. You're thinking, man, that's a lot. Not really. It's really not. And you have to have it. So fat's important for your skin, hair, and nails. Fat is important for your hormones. Fat's important for your cardiovascular health. Fat is important for your brain health, okay, your brain chemistry, for your brain to function the way that it needs to. It needs fats, okay? Fat's important for your immune system, okay? Fat's important for so many areas of your life, and that's why we need it. 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So I just want to encourage you to make sure to get a good balance and ratio of fats in your diet, along with your proteins and your carbohydrates. 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You just got to cover the shipping and handling. That's it. That's all I ask. I'll give you the book. You pay to get it there. No big deal. So scientists are discovering something about fat that I want to talk to you about in a minute. But first, I want to get on the phone and go to Fred. Hi, Fred.
1: Hi. I would like to know if a body has to have a certain amount of sugar. Are you supposed to have a certain amount of sugar in your diet? Or can a body live without having sugar in your diet, just basically being sugar-free, except for maybe what's in a fruit or something along them lines?
0: That's a great question. So there's a lot of talk right now, in theory right now, in the keto diet, okay, which is just a repackaging of the Atkins diet from the days old. None of these things are new. It's just marketing, okay? Like, there's nothing new under the sun with that. So when you talk about a keto diet, which removes all carbohydrates except for like maybe 50 grams tops, if that, and it puts your body into a state called ketosis, where it runs on fat instead of sugar, then, you know, that's a whole different animal. But you never completely eliminate sugars. Like, sugars are in foods. Even proteins contain, like, a piece of chicken still has a certain amount, even if it's 1 gram or half a gram of sugar, still has it in there. So you're never going to completely get away from it. And any carbohydrate, okay, it doesn't matter from a vegetable to a fruit to a potato to a bean, to a piece of bread, all grains. Any carbohydrate is a sugar. So it doesn't have to be like table sugar and candy to be considered sugar. If it's a carbohydrate, if it's in those categories I just mentioned to you, then it is a sugar. The body converts that to glucose and glycogen, okay, which is sugar. And there's different types of sugar, like fruit has what's called fructose in it. And it does different things in the body than, say, glucose. Glucose is what is turned into, like a starch, will turn into glucose. Like you eat a potato, goes into the body, turns into glucose, and then, you know, your body puts it and stores it, either uses it for energy or stores it as what we call glycogen, and it'll store it in the muscle or it can be stored and converted into fat. The carbs that we don't use, the sugars that we don't use, get converted into fat, and that's what everybody gets freaked out about and tries to avoid and all that. So sugar, when you say it like that, you're going to get it in your foods. And do I think you need to go sugar-free? Well, no, because that means you're going vegetable-free, and you're going brown rice-free, and you're going sweet potato-free, and all of that. And I don't think that's good. I think the balance is the key for the body. That's why I'm not a huge fan of like keto and all that. It's people say all day long, oh, that's the best, the best, the best. But the body's designed for balance. I mean, if you want to do anything that's a little different, and if you know, I like the idea of intermittent fasting from just from a science standpoint than just about any of them. Now, in our what we teach with the anti-inflammatory diet, and then of course in our clinical side of things, we teach that, you know, the balance. And so we've got a consistent eating program based on your goals, I mean, whatever your body needs. But we've got a consistent eating type system that works mainly on cutting out inflammation and getting the body to a point where it really functions at a better level. And it does include a partial day fast, which is what intermittent fasting is. You eat every day, but you just fast for a certain amount of hours. So it could be fast 16 hours and you eat in an 8-hour window. Some people modify it and do a 14-hour fast and eating in a 10-hour window. Like, there's different ways of doing that. But that is good. It's got health benefits, definitely, that we've learned that can play a big role. So I would, I mean, for sure you can look in those kind of options. But to cut sugar out completely, I don't think it's wise. You've got too many things in the body that need it. And I don't care what they say. Yes, there is a process in the body, okay? If you don't have enough sugar, like when you're in ketosis, the body turns into what's called, it does a process called gluconeogenesis. And basically, which is interesting though, because you got to think, why did God set up in the body this thing called gluconeogenesis? What that is basically, the body gets to a place where if it doesn't have sugar, it will take fat and convert it into sugar. So it has some sugar, basically. It can use glycogen, okay? So you got to ask yourself the question, okay? If the body runs on sugar, right? Let's just say that, for example. And the table sugar and all that is garbage. Like that, the body was never designed for that. You're never going to get good health on that approach. But if the body was designed to have sugars in it, and then there's a backup mechanism in case sugar's not available, that's the backup mechanism. That's not the primary mechanism. So if it's the backup mechanism, and again, God's always going to give us a plan B, but still, the primary mechanism is to run off of carbohydrate and sugar. Now, balance is always the key.
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4: Louisiana Radio Network, I'm Jeff Palermo. No party voters are allowed to vote in either the Republican or Democratic Party primaries, but that might not be the case in the future. There is a bill that is close to final legislative passage that will allow each party to decide if registered no party voters can vote in their primary. Baton Rouge Senator Regina Barrow opposes the idea.
5: I'm not saying that the parties will decide not to allow them to participate, but if they do, then they won't have a chance to vote in the primary. They would have to wait to the general. And that is unfair because guess what? They still pay taxes.
4: Secretary of State Nancy Landry understands the logic behind allowing a political party to decide who can vote in the primary.
6: They are not a member of that party, and so the counter argument is that they don't have a right to pick that party's candidate because they're not a member of that party.
4: Landry says her office needs a resolution on this issue before the 2028 presidential primary because the state does not want different types of primaries on a single ballot. Louisiana Radio Network.
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4: More than 11,000 flags are planted in front of the state capitol in remembrance of the more than 11,000 Louisiana military personnel who gave the ultimate sacrifice and lost their lives fighting for our country. There's an organization where families can bond over immediate relatives of U.S. military service members who died in the line of duty, and they are called Gold Star Families. Department of Veterans Affairs Secretary Charlton McGinley recently spent time with them.
8: When you hear their stories and you look them in the eye, it's truly a humbling experience to hear their heartache, the pain, and then, of course, their recovery.
4: The Raging Cajuns will be the only team from Louisiana in the NCAA baseball tournament when the bracket is unveiled at 11 a.m. this morning. Coach Matt Deggs' team solidified its spot by winning 5 games in 6 days at the Sun Belt tournament.
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2: 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You'll get it. It's a great way. You're in the kitchen, middle of the day doing something. Hey, you can learn something, get motivated, get encouraged. If y'all want to take a walk and if you're in your car or if you're going to bed at night, whatever it is, it's a great time to be able to listen to it on your time when you want and how you want. That's the cool thing about it. Love how all this is going that direction so you can do a lot more things on your time, which will keep you more consistent too. Getting the information and the content that you need. 888-283-7272. That's 888-283-7272. Lines are open. Give us a call or go to that website, asarx.com. Now, talking about fat, and there's good fat and there's bad fat, right? Well, the only bad fat really is the fat that's around your waistline on your body. And there's two types of fat that actually sticks to our body. If you will, we have fat cells, right? And they expand. That's what happens. It's not like you get typically get more fat cells. You've got fat cells, but they either expand or they contract. And when they expand, there's what's called white fat. And the white fat is the one that can be pretty tough on your system. I mean, that's the one that can cause a lot of the disease-related or health challenge-related obesity. But now what they found is that brown fat is actually a fat in the body that's on our body, but it actually helps to increase metabolic rate. So the brown fat is calorie burning. Okay. And so the goal has always been in the research, and they've done some of this at the University of Texas, is to figure out how to turn the white fat into the brown fat. Because if the brown fat, if you have more of the brown fat, then you can burn more fat and increase your overall metabolic rate, which will help burn calories in the body. So studies have shown that when brown fat is switched on, like turned on, it increases metabolism and lowers blood sugar levels. So like it creates an anti-diabetes environment. Pretty amazing. But the study found that white fat can be turned into brown fat, but only after severe and prolonged adrenaline-releasing stress. So that can either come from extreme physical activity that athletes do, and that's why the constant

0: fat, and the more you're going to increase metabolic rate, which means the body can sit there at rest and burn more calories, or as many calories as it would if you were exercising. They said that's kind of the magic bullet that they're trying to figure out. The only thing is, if unless you do just massive amounts of physical activity, then they have to get the body to think that it's... Because the only other thing that can is non-physical related that would increase that level of adrenaline-type stress to the body would be if you got burned. So if you had whole-body burns, because it's, you know, the skin's your largest organ, but because you'd have whole-body burns, the body would be in a constant state of adrenaline stress to try to heal that. And that's the only thing they have found that is enough stress to the body continually to start browning that white fat. So obviously that's not a good thing for your body to be burned. So they're trying to figure out a way they can mimic that in what kind of environment. So that's the study that's going on for that. But fat, I guess my whole point is fat's not bad for you. Dietary fat's good for you. You don't want to carry a lot of the white fat. That's the dangerous kind of fat that you have to be careful with. And that's why reducing your overall body fat as much as possible is one of your number one goals, and should be. And that'll increase overall health in every area and can make a big difference. All right. 888-283-7272. That's 888-283-7272. You're listening to Asa RX. You got to give us a call or go to asarx.com. Janet in Birmingham, Alabama said, I just tested positive for COVID. Now I'm scared and I don't know what to do. So let me give you a couple of thoughts on that. Okay, so COVID-19 is obviously something that people are concerned about and should be. And if you get tested positive, but you don't have any symptoms, what should you do? Well, I would always just follow the guidelines that they've set for that, okay? Because you want to take care of yourself, even if you don't have any symptoms. You want to be cautious with others. That's always a key. And take the precautionary methods and, you know, wear the mask and you know, put yourself into a safe spot. So all of that. But, you know, again, if you were symptomatic or did have the symptoms, I know people get scared and there's a lot of talk about death and whatnot. But just be encouraged that, I mean, it's one of those things where your body has a really strong immune system. And some people are in a compromised immune state. And that's where it can be a challenge. But it's not just the COVID-19 that can do that. I mean, a really bad flu can do that. A pneumonia can do that. Any infection of any kind can be harmful to the body if you're in an immune compromised state. So it's one of those things where it's good that you got tested. And it's good that you know, for those around you and for yourself to be able to take the right precautions. But just focus on keeping your immune system strong. I mean, that's what you can do. Take the precautions that we know have been set out in the guidelines around this kind of this crisis and for yourself to keep yourself healthy, protect others. But keep your internal environment strong. And those are things like eating the right kind of foods on a regular basis, drinking plenty of water, staying off of, you know, a lot of the sugary drinks, the processed sugars that you just know. I mean, it's not one of those things that you don't have a clue about. You know, staying off of sodas with high fructose corn syrup and processed fruit juices. And, you know, I would steer clear of those kind of things. Drink plenty of water. Lemon water is fantastic. And eating multiple times a day, plenty of vegetables and fruits, and really building your immune system up. You know, there's supplements that are good for that. I mean, we've proven that things like vitamin C and zinc. Zinc has been shown with any viral infection to be extremely powerful. So zinc is another good one. And then, of course, you've got iodine. Most people don't talk about iodine, but nace and iodine, provided you're not allergic to anything like that, or shellfish, is really helpful. It builds the immune system. So look at those type of things to really strengthen your body. And That's the biggest key. The number one key in this is don't freak out, don't panic. We've got enough information now through all this that you can keep yourself in a good place. Your body can fight if you were to get to symptoms. You know, for the most part, for the most part, I mean, we have cases. I mean, obviously, you see the numbers. There are people that are really struggling. There are people that have died, and it's very sad. The greatest thing you can do for yourself, though, when you're in a situation like this, though, is stay strong mentally and do the best you can to protect you and yourself and others around you and keep your immune system strong. Like, your choices matter. That's one of the biggest ones. That's what you have to focus on more than anything, is making good choices every single day for your health. Not just for a situation like this, but for anything. Whether it's high blood pressure, diabetes, whatever it might be, is making better choices. 888-283-7272. That's 888-283-7272. My name's Asa. 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Let's go to Ed. Hi, Ed.
1: I've had three broken hips, and my last one was in September. So it's coming up, it'll be almost a year. But I never got operated on this time. I don't know if I probably don't have enough bone or something to operate on. Basically, I'd like to know if there's some way I could exercise, because I can hardly walk. I got to use a walker. How the heck am I? I'm an old guy. I'm 73. Is there any sense me even trying to do anything?
0: Yeah, I mean, one thing you can do, and this is important. I mean, I would go get it looked at, definitely, again, by your physician and have them take a look at it. But, I mean, at this point, you really want to do everything internally that you can to get the body to heal better. Now, there are some therapies like laser therapy that can be helpful. But right now, at this point, it's going to be what you're doing internally. The question is, why did this happen over and over? Right? So that's really the question you want to get answered and want to get solved. The question is, what is going on with that? So if your bones are to a point where that can happen easily, then you've got a major nutritional issue going on in the body. And it's not just drink more milk. I mean, you've got a massive issue with bone stability and strength. And that can come from not doing weight-bearing exercise. It can come from not having the right nutrition, not having good calcium absorption, not having enough vitamin D over the years. And all that is extremely important. So you have to look at, in a way, you have to look at your overall eating strategy, because your lifestyle choices in a situation like this are going to be really important. So I would look at your vitamin D levels. If they haven't been checked, get those checked. Also, vitamin K is extremely important for the absorption rate of vitamin D3. So those two are going to go hand in hand. And then, you know, get with your doctors and make sure that there's no major issues because of those breaks that will keep you moving forward. Okay, that's where I would start. And then you can keep me posted. Send me an email or call back here on the show.
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1: 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We're here for you each and every day to go to your next level with your health and with your life. It's all about reaching your potential. I want to see you become the best version of yourself. And that only comes with new choices. Now, the cool thing about that is that it doesn't matter about the choices you made yesterday or last week or a year from ago. It doesn't matter because the choices you're making right now, those are the ones that matter. We all mess up. We all make choices that we shouldn't. The good thing is if you make decisions, I applaud you for that. Most people get in this place of can't make a decision for anything. You ever been around those people? It's like you got to make a decision and move. And then if it's the wrong one, you go make a new one. If it was the right one, then you made a great one and you keep moving through that one. So we want to help you make great decisions with your health. And the choices you make right now, that matters. And that's going to determine everything that you have in every area of your life. And health is, remember, strong mind, strong body, strong life. It goes in that order. Your mind's got to be strong, which will in turn give you make good choices to make your body strong. And if your body's strong, your mind's strong, you're going to have a great life. So on this show, we want to help you do that, right? Now, I want to talk about diabetes for just a moment. Diabetes is probably one of, outside of cancer and, you know, heart disease, diabetes would be right there. So it's part of the big three, as I call it. They call it the big two. I call it the big three. But diabetes is it's massive and it's growing at scale in a big way. So there's seven must-dos you have to do. I want to talk about to kind of help with diabetes. Number one is really don't focus on per se diets. Okay, I want you to focus on more of the components of how you eat and creating an eating lifestyle. Okay, so with diabetes, you want to eat multiple times throughout the day. That's a given. All right, so every 2 to 3 hours, you should be having a meal. And you're saying, well, that's a lot. I hear people whine to me all the time. I can't eat all the time like that. That's just too hard. No, diabetes is hard. Okay, getting your leg amputated because of diabetes, that's hard. Taking insulin the rest of your life, that's hard. Okay, getting neuropathy where your hands hurt nonstop because of the nerve damage from the blood sugar, that is hard. Eating multiple times throughout the day, that's not hard. Like, stop wussing out and don't whine to me about any of that, okay? Because here's the thing about diabetes. Just realize this. You got yourself into it. Like, let's just be honest, okay? Let's cut to the chase. People don't like it when you say that. They're like, well, you know, no, it's because my grandma had it. My grandpa had it. No, it's because you did it to yourself. Type 1 is the only free pass you get because it's genetic and it's autoimmune. Like, that's the only one I'll give you where I won't push on you. Type 2, 100% you did it to yourself. It's proven. It's in the science. So no one can ever tell me different. We know that. It's completely lifestyle related. Not one type 2 person has type 2 diabetes. If you say, do you eat amazing and exercise your whole life? They go, well, yeah. No, every one of them is like, well, no, I really ate horrible. Yeah, every one of them. They know. You know. And it's the number 3, roughly, largest global health challenge that we have. And in some countries, it's number 1. So I want you to say bye-bye to the thought of a diet and doing something short-term. It needs to be an eating lifestyle, okay? Now, number 2 is eating the right kind of fat. Fat is important. So for so long, you've been told that carbohydrates are the best. Don't eat fat. Go fat-free, right? And you do all these fat-free products, and then the fat-free products are loaded with sugar, which leads more toward diabetes. So you always want to eat fat. Minimum 0.3 times your body weight in grams of fat a day would be the bare minimum. Okay, so you're trying to figure out how many fat grams you need a day, and this is all kinds of fats. Everything from healthy fats like almonds, walnuts, cashews, avocados, olive oil, to even some saturated fat that you would get in meat or real butter or coconut oil. Because you've got to have the saturated fat for the omega-3s and all that to work and to absorb. So make sure you're getting fat in your diet. Okay, that helps to balance and stabilize blood sugar. Proteins and fats stabilize blood sugar. Avoid, and I mean like the plague, I want you to avoid all fat-free foods. If it says fat-free, diabetic-friendly, I want you to avoid all those foods. Okay? Because they've got sugar alcohols, they've got which cause stomach issues, they've got all kinds of just junk in them. Now, there's some organic ones and all, I get, they're okay. But for the most deal, I mean, just avoid those. Now, the other one is to keep your body to a point where it heals and you don't go anywhere near the diabetes complications, okay? Like anything to do with the eyes, you don't want nerve damage, foot ulcers, can lead to heart disease, vision loss, I mean, the whole deal. So always focus on keeping low glycemic carbohydrates, okay? Those are the carbohydrates like fruits, vegetables, sweet potatoes, brown rice. Those kind of carbohydrates along with the lean quality protein and then a healthy fat, like almonds or walnuts, cashews, something like that. If you eat all your meals like that, you're going to keep your blood sugars in check. And if you do that, it's virtually impossible to go toward all those complications. But you eat donuts and pizza and just all that junk all the time, yeah, you're going to head that direction, no doubt. Not even a question. You'll head that direction. Find an activity. I don't care what it is. You've got to move. Have to move. Read my lips because you can see it on the radio here, right? You have to move. That's not an option. 6 days a week, 15 minutes a day, you have to find something to do. If you can't move because of some kind of disability or whatever, find something you can move, okay? Get an exercise thing that works your shoulders. It's like a treadmill. Very cool. Do something, whatever you got to do. Keep track of all your medicine and supplements and stay on track with that. 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
8: Breaking news this hour from Town Hall. I'm Rich Thomason. Unless it's great, unless it's meaningful, President Trump says there will be no deal with Iran. The president's posting this morning on Truth Social comes amid word that some sort of agreement is taking shape. So-called memorandum of understanding could take days to come together.
9: The deal would gradually reopen the Strait of Hormuz. It would also have the U.S. end its blockade of Iranian ports, easing a global energy crisis. It's not clear when or how the deal might be finalized and when its various parts will take effect. But Secretary of State Marco Rubio says President Trump doesn't want just any deal with Iran.
10: As the president said, he's not in a hurry. He's not going to make a bad deal. I mean, the president's not going to make a bad agreement. So let's see what happens. We're going to give diplomacy every chance to succeed before we explore the alternatives.
9: Regional officials say the emerging deal would have Iran give up its stockpile of highly enriched uranium, with the details still to be worked out. The agreement includes ending the fighting between Israel and Hezbollah in Lebanon. I'm Mike Hempen.
8: America honors those who made the ultimate sacrifice, laying down their lives for their country. It's Memorial Day. President Trump will visit Arlington National Cemetery for the annual wreath-laying at the Tomb of the Unknown Soldier. Ukrainian President Zelensky says Russia has deployed a powerful hypersonic ballistic missile, deadly mass attack on the capital, Kiev. Tens of thousands of homeowners in Orange County, California, spending another day away from home as crews deal with an overheated tank that holds thousands of gallons of chemicals and is at risk of exploding. Some 50,000 residents of Garden Grove and nearby communities have evacuated. There is no timeline for their return home. And Wall Street is closed in observance of Memorial Day. The Dow reopens tomorrow at a record high, 50,579.
11: More rain's on the way. The flood threat continues today, and we'll likely see that continue tomorrow, too. The flood watch today, officially, until 7 o'clock tonight. Should see some morning activity across the metro. Models appear to have it tapering off, working our way through the afternoon hours. We do have a good rain chance continuing through the rest of the week, with the pattern remaining unchanged. By the weekend, may see that rain chance come down a bit. Morning lows started 70s. We're going to about low 80s today with enough breaks from the rains. Well, Sanji, 93.9, 1560. 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
8: The Democratic Republic of Congo, Uganda, and South Sudan have adopted a joint plan aimed at halting the spread of Ebola across the region.
12: What they are doing is they are trying to increase border monitoring, improve protection for frontline workers, and then also expand capacity. The WHO announced on Sunday that the number of suspected cases have risen to over 900, and then 101 confirmed cases. And this is as a result of improved testing, tracking, and then surveillance in the affected regions.
8: That's BBC's Thomas Natty. A suicide bomber set off an explosive-laden vehicle near a railroad track just as a passenger train was passing through the southwestern Pakistani city of Quetta. At least 23 people were killed in the explosion. Authorities say more than 70 others were injured. News and analysis, townhall.com. The racing community pays tribute to a NASCAR legend who recently passed away just 41 years of age.
13: NASCAR has honored the late Kyle Busch at the Coca-Cola 600 at Charlotte Motor Speedway. NASCAR CEO Steve O'Donnell stood with Bush's widow Samantha and their children Brexton and Lennox, offering support. Former driver Kurt Busch and Kyle's parents also attended. Kyle Busch, a two-time Cup Series champion, died Thursday at 41 from severe pneumonia that progressed into sepsis. The tributes included a large number 8 on the front stretch grass, a moment of silence, and an 8-lap silence during the race. The racing community also mourned his loss earlier in the day at the Indianapolis 500. I'm Geffen Coolball.
8: Felix Rosenqvist of Sweden wins the Indianapolis 500 by just 0.02 of a second. His closest finish ever in the race. More on these stories at Town Hall.
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15: Prestidigitators and magicians. First you see the money, then you don't. There's nothing to fill the holes while they're filling their pockets. Pot holes. Politicians bouncing down the road. Everybody's wishing for no more corruption and dysfunction. It's gonna take divine intervention.
16: A surge in angry African Americans and Democrats not only kills the constitutional amendments, but almost up pushes the entire Louisiana elections. We're going to talk about that, as well as the primaries Trump triumphed in, as Massey went down, as did Cassidy, and the implications with the endorsement of Ken Paxton in the Texas primary of what that could mean for the party in the November elections. We're going to talk about that, the Convention Center Hotel, the end of the legislative session, and what's going to happen with their teacher pay, and a variety of other topics on this edition of The Founder Show.
17: And God bless you all out there. You are now listening to The Founder's Show, the voice of the Founding Fathers, your Founding Fathers, coming to you deep within the bowels of those mystic and cryptic alligator swamps of the Big Easy, that old Crescent City, New Orleans, Louisiana, and high up on top of that old Liberty Cypress tree draped in Spanish moss, way out on the Eagles Branch, is none other than your Spengiri Baba of Republic, Chaplain Hi McHenry with
16: Christopher Tidmore, your roving reporter, resident radical moderate, and associate editor of the Louisiana Weekly newspaper at louisianaweekly.net. And hi, there have been the unofficial results out of the Secretary of State's office, and everybody has heard by now that all the constitutional amendments failed, and failed rather overwhelmingly. The fifth one was 77%. The fourth one, an ad valorem taxes, which was just simply give parishes the right to decide not to charge a tax, that failed by 66%. The others were 76 and 64. Even the teacher pay raise amendment went down 58% to 42%, overwhelmingly. And so all of this has happened, but that's not the statistic that I find interesting. Here's a statistic I found interesting. In an election where the only thing at the top of the ballot, statewide, that was interesting was a Republican closed primary, where only Republicans, which are going to be almost overwhelmingly white, could vote, along with some no-party people. Those are Louisiana's answers to independents. There were almost as many people that voted in the Democratic senatorial primary as the Republican primary. The amount of money that was spent on the Democratic primary high was 1.5% of the amount spent on the Republican primary, to give you a disproportionate. And yet, 344,751 Democrats voted in the Democratic primary and independents compared to 401,123 in the Republican primary. Now, why is that important? Well, to me, the most interesting thing about all of that is the average vote on the constitutional amendments was about 810,000 votes. If you do basic math, you've just figured out there were 746,000 votes on the competitive senatorial elections and over 800,000 on the constitutional amendments. That means some people came in just to vote against Jeff Landry in the constitutional amendments. And disproportionately, I can surmise, based on the data, that the large percentage of those that came in to vote against the constitutional amendments and therefore against Jeff Landry were black. And here's how I know it.
17: And you know, they're shooting themselves in the foot because all those amendments were going to help them.
16: Well, the argument about the teacher amendment was by getting rid of the other programs, that it was the trust funds for excellence and so on and so forth, you were taking money out of the classrooms in order to fund teacher pay. That's one of the reasons the Louisiana Federation of Teachers opposed it. But there is questions as to what happens now, whether teachers will keep the $2,000 a year stipends the legislature has authorized for the last couple of years. Right now, the reason why I thought it was unlikely in the last show that they wouldn't lose it is because parishes seem to be in a position in a lot of cases to replace that money. They were going to offer other teacher pays. But I've got to say something. Looking at these stats, the thing that fascinated me the most was the only candidate who had any television in the Democratic primary, any position, was a guy by the name of Nick Alvarez. Nick Alvarez is a former congressional staffer. He was a staffer for John Bel Edwards. He was running with the open endorsement of John Bel Edwards, doing commercials for him. He's a white candidate. He is as crispy as a potato chip as you'd expect as a candidate. Perfect background, perfect family. He came in a very close third, not just to Jimmy Davis, an African-American farmer from North Louisiana, who was running as sort of a pro-populist leftist who got 47% of the vote, but he actually lost to a New Orleans advocate by the name of Gary Crockett, who had virtually no money, a few street signs, but almost nothing, and he lost 90,764 votes to 90,480 votes, basically just under 300 votes out of 180,000 cast. And yet this is the guy who actually was spending money in the primary. That told me that African Americans came in and voted for black candidates, and they voted for black candidates. Why did they come to the polls? It wasn't because there were two judgeship races in New Orleans. By the way, overwhelmingly, the white candidates in those races lost. Richard Parikh, who was the overwhelming favorite, and Godin versus Fuller, and this. It was because there was such antipathy for the governor amongst the black electorate for the loss of the African-American congressional seat. They came in to shoot down every one of the constitutional amendments. I mean, a couple of these constitutional amendments were pretty innocuous. The city of St. George being able to form its own school district, the idea of parishes being able to say, okay, we won't charge you a tax, because right now they're forced to charge a tax where the profits only go to the parish. And there are 41 states that don't have an inventory tax. It had nothing to do with the merits of the constitutional amendments. It was Jeff Landry wants this, so it's going to be voted down. And, you know, I warned everybody that getting rid of this black majority district, Cleo Fields' district, and even keeping one district, was going to cause a seismic impact in the black vote. And let me be very precise. If the black vote in Louisiana shows up, black voters overwhelmingly are Democrats, 96%. Those that were trending Republicans very clearly in this election trended back to the Democrats. If black voters show up at the levels of turnout that they do in elections where they're motivated, and they were motivated on the level of the David Duke election in this particular election, the same percentages. What it means is that a Democrat can win in Louisiana. Whether this will happen in the fall, I have no idea. Julia Letlow and John Fleming are going to a runoff. You're going to have the congressional races in the fall that will be open primary races, not closed primary races. They're going to actually have the primaries on November and the runoffs, if needed, for any of those races in December, because they delayed the election and redrew the districts. But ultimately, black voters in Louisiana are pissed off. And when one-third of your electorate is pissed off, and they turn out and vote, and whites turn out moderately to low turnout, which is what they did in this election, Louisiana is not that much of a strategically GOP state. Not when turnout dynamics are like that. A Democrat could win this election. Now, I think that's unlikely that, you know, Jimmy Davis is going to be the next Democratic senator from Louisiana. But I point out, nobody really thought that the African-American senator from Georgia would win when he did. And here's another thing, and we transition in this. I want to bring up this. The endorsement of Ken Paxton in Texas over John Cornyn. Cornyn's a very popular figure across the Broadway electorate. Paxton is very popular amongst the MAGA vote, but he repels African-American and Hispanic voters. And he also has a personal ethics problem. He had a very messy divorce where adultery was a major figure. He was impeached by the Texas legislature, a Republican legislature, for financial dealings that were improper. Trump endorsed him. In fairness to Donald Trump, and you don't hear me say those comments very often, Ken Paxton was probably on course to win the primary anyway. Having said that, if Trump had endorsed John Cornyn, the polls pretty much said Cornyn might be able to pull it off. In a general election, Ken Paxton will now, because he's going to win with Trump's endorsement. We prove that from the 21 different primaries that Trump triumphed in over the last weekend, Cassidy only being one of them, Massey being...
17: And actually, this past week also.
16: Massey on Tuesday night being another one. If he goes, he's going to be facing the most existential danger that any Republican has faced in Texas since Lloyd Benson. Or Ann Richards. His name is James Tallarico. James Tallarico, I know you're rolling your eyes, he's a pastor, he's young.
17: Christopher, he's a New Age satanic pastor.
16: Come on, that's not fair. I've watched him preach in churches all over, up and down, video of Texas. He comes off, he's moderate, he comes off. He is a danger. For someone like Paxton, Republicans, look, a guy like you who is a man of integrity, who has dedicated his life, this guy is an adulterer. And I don't mean like he messed up slightly. I mean he had the messiest divorce with his wife talking about us.
17: No, we've heard all that.
16: You just call one candidate satanic and it comes up.
17: Let me explain to you why.
16: Okay, I'll get you. I'm giving you this. My point being that here in Louisiana with a heavy African-American turnout in this election, that should be a warning sign for Republicans across the South. Because remember, Texas had a redistricting similar to Louisiana, only bigger, five different African-American seats that were lost. With this coming in, black voters are angry. In Louisiana, they're a third of the vote. In Texas, they're 25% of the vote. But guess what? Hispanics are almost a quarter of the vote. Whites are no longer the majority. Guess what happens in an election where you don't get minority votes? Republicans lose.
17: Okay. Well, Christopher, there are a lot of Hispanics. I don't know what the numbers are, but huge numbers of Hispanics who are very MAGA. And by the way, Paxton was a super MAGA guy. If Trump hadn't endorsed him, he'd have still gotten the MAGA vote. And I know he has some messy, you know, mistake things in his past. Yeah, some. Not hundreds, but some. And which is bad. I don't say that's good. I'm sorry for that. But then again, has the man found redemption? Is he on the straight and narrow now? Has he come clean? I hope so.
18: They ever happened, even though his wife went into court and she's publicly campaigning for his opponent.
17: Yeah, well, Christopher, that's what happens in messy divorces. Both sides can say some pretty terrible things with very little truth to it. So I don't know. You know, yeah. Hell hath no fury like a woman scorned. You know, we're not hearing his side of the story. And so let's just say that was in the past, and hopefully you heard what I said, he's overcome it. Now, we'll find out. All right, but back to why I'm saying this other guy, Tallarico, he preaches a satanic message. He preaches New Ageism. That's basically paganism. He preaches that from the pulpit in his sermons. He also preaches, I guess, almost every known form of sexual perversion you can think of and colors it as lovely and wonderful and godly. No, this man has perverted the Bible so badly. I can't believe anybody would even think of him as being a preacher.
18: Can you give us an example?
17: Christopher, I've seen examples. I've heard them. He's saying that things like, well, Jesus was into homosexuality because he loved everybody. Things like that. He's saying all kinds of weird, crazy stuff like that. I promise you, he is. Look it up. We don't even have time to tell you all the things he said.
18: But
17: check it out, folks. You can find it on the internet.
18: I looked it up. Scopes.com, which is us.
16: Okay. The comment was that he said God, not Jesus, God the Father, God is neither male nor female. The comment is that God is beyond gender because he's an omnipotent super being. And that's standard theology, high.
17: No, it's not, Christopher. It is not. Because according to the Bible, God is male and female. He's both. He's not neither. He's a supreme being. Okay, great. He is a supreme being. Now, look, we don't have time to go into a theological debate on this, but just check it out and watch Snopes. Snopes has a history of being far to the left, very controlled, and it's not very objective. So watch Snopes. But there are other ways of checking it out. Anyway, Tallarico is a fake preacher. I'm sorry. I've seen and heard enough of what he says, and he is not... he's not true to the Bible. Now, I'm not saying he's not a religious leader. Of course he is. But he's not true to the Bible. That's his problem. And why I don't trust him. So anyway, okay, next question.
16: Here's what I trust. The latest three sets of polls put Paxton and Tallarico in a statistical dead heat at 47, 46 respectively. This is, for Republicans in Texas, in GOP Texas, catastrophic. And a lot of this is pretty much... regardless, and this is where you make a statement, of who's at the top of the ticket, they're going to vote against Republicans. Trump had made a great inroads with black men, 21% of the black vote. Getting rid of these districts in the pursuit of trying to pick up 7 or 8 seats, which he looks like he's going to succeed to do, has now pissed off the black community and is going to hurt overall the tops of the tickets in southern states.
17: But these districts were based on racism, black racism, and that's why they had to be removed. And not only that, please keep remembering this, folks. The Democrats have been doing this for decades. They were way ahead of us. They had redistricted so many areas that were like 50-50, but yet for the congressman, it was 100%. For Democrats, because they had rigged the areas to where you couldn't get, it's impossible to get a Republican majority. If it had just been, you know, united areas all within a geographic area, they would have had plenty of Republicans there over the years. But they've all been wiped out. It's like 7 or 8 states where there's almost no Republican congressman. because of this gerrymandering. And so finally, the Republicans are catching up with them. Well, there's nothing wrong with that. We need to even the score. If they're going to do it to us, we need to do it back to them.
16: I admitted that both sides have engaged in egregious gerrymandering. Sure, yeah, of course. All right, look, when we come back, I'm going to ask...
17: Our problem is we came in so late to the game. Think of all those years that they were winning, all those votes and cutting us out. We should have jumped into it right when they did it.
16: There were states, by the way, that actually did not egregiously gerrymander. California, because of Arnold Schwarzenegger's reforms, when he was the Republican governor of California, actually had a pretty fair thing. They responded to Texas coming in and doing it. So, I mean, don't make a universal standard. My point...
17: I've said seven or eight, heavy red, blue areas are the ones who gerrymandered and cut out all the Democrats. I mean, almost all the Republicans.
16: All right.
17: Look, California was not one of those, but they're trying to be that now.
16: Well, they are, but it was, believe it or not, the impossible could happen, and a Republican might win Los Angeles. Latest polls for Spencer Pratt, the Republican, who used to be on the reality show The Hills, because of these AI ads, which are the most brilliant ads I've ever seen, he's actually statistically tied with Karen Bass, the Democratic mayor. So you might actually see something unusual in California by them going over to the other side, a counter-reaction. So, you know, nothing in politics is static, but we got to come back.
17: I want you to remember, a couple weeks ago on this show, you pointed out that Trump was becoming a very powerful kingmaker, let's say, and it was Indiana was the state you were referring to because of the way the Florida guys he supported won. And now, look, with 21, this guy's becoming maybe the greatest kingmaker in the history of America. I mean, if he says vote for this guy, people are voting for him. It's amazing.
16: No, I remember I said that, and I brought it up, and I still say that.
17: I'm just reminding you of that. That's all.
16: No, and I still believe that. Here's what I'm saying, though, is that some of the candidates that he's choosing to do this now, look, the Cassidy one, in fairness to Trump, Cassidy voted for his conviction. You might think what Trump did was, but a Republican is likely to win in Louisiana regardless of who Trump came in. In Texas, my point about this was by doing this
17: you made
16: to
17: it clear, but let's just see how this works out, because more and more dirt is coming out on this Talarica guy, and it ain't going to be good.
16: We'll see. All right, folks, we'll be back after these important messages to talk more about a little bit of the elections, but also about your tax dollars being wasted and a few other developments, including military drones. Are we spending money on the wrong things as there is a major revolution? It's impacting the elections in Ukraine, I mean, the war in Ukraine, the war in Iran, and potentially the war in Cuba, which may be coming close to us. All this and more after these messages.
19: 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These are not just words. 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We begin the rescue process by going out to the community every day to bring food, pray, and share the love of Jesus with the hopeless and hurting in our community. 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No one is meant to live under a bridge. No one should endure abuse. No one should be stuck in addiction. New Orleans Mission is a stepping stone out of that life of destruction and into a life of hope and purpose. Partner with us today. Go to www.neworleansmission.org or make a difference by texting to 77948.
15: Battles. Politicians.
17: Well, folks, we're back, and you are listening to the Founders Show, the voice of the Founding Fathers, and this is Chaplain Harry McHenry. 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
1: 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So there are great ways to listen to this show, and I thank you so much for being such a great audience. And it's now time for us to let our journalist par excellence have a word.
16: And folks, you listen to Jaime Kennery and Christopher Tidmore as always, and we got some other stories we actually have to cover, but I will say that it is kind of interesting. You know, I heard this weekend, and I thought it was really interesting about, it was actually the political philosopher Charles Murray, who used to, not only used to call himself a libertarian, but he actually wrote a book, How to Be a Libertarian. It's hilarious. He no longer calls himself a libertarian. He describes himself as a Madisonian. And increasingly, I describe myself as a Madisonian. And for example, there are a variety of reasons, one about virtue in politics being extremely important, and there's a religious basis to that. But there's another point, and that is the disrespect to faction and the sort of skepticism about single executive power, which Madison had. So I think it's, you know, we don't bring it up enough. We talk about it in the general sense, but every so often it's good to remind the reason why this show is called The Founder Show is not because we're hearkening to a very specific, you know, right-wing viewpoint or whatever, you know, it's like some kind of caricature. It's because we both High and I constantly believe that the issues that we deal with were things the founders themselves in many ways weighed. There were different issues, there were different times, but nothing's new under the sun. And the concept of how a closed political party should be and whether a leader should have that kind of level of power, whether you think it's good or bad, is something that Madison is dealing with in the Federalist Papers. Federalist 41 is talking about the dangers of faction, and this is one of the dangers. What is a political party supposed to be? He didn't think it was a good idea at all. Jefferson, his mentor, thought it should be a grouping of people where you agree maybe 80% of the time, and then you disagree 20% of the time. Well, I mean, that's kind of the question as to Trump, how much you should have one agreement or disagreement as a group. And so it's worthwhile to talk about. One of the things that really gets me is my uncle, he's a federal judge in California, but he was in Louisiana for 50 years, and he wrote me, and you know, he come the coverage, and he said, what motivated Louisiana to go back to the closed primary? Well, for us, it's like, we're quoting, everybody knows this, Jeff Landry wanted to get rid of Bill Cassidy, and if it were an open primary, the assumption was that Bill Cassidy would get enough independent votes to get there. By the way, one of the side effects that I conclude from this election is, no, he wouldn't have. Bill Cassidy would have been, if this had been all an open primary, it would have happened, obviously, in October, so maybe timing would have been different. But it's very clear that the votes that Jamie Davis, the Democratic candidate, got, 47% of the vote, would have put him in second place behind Julia Letlow, or at a very close tie between Julia Letlow or Fleming. Cassidy would have been forced out of the primary. So that whole logic that we went down that pathway, it was not actually necessary. This whole thing was kind of pointless. And I don't think anybody's really talked about that. And it's one of those things to where if we had trusted the founders and their belief that, you know, an election should be not based on party or loyalty, but based on the whole thought of the body politic, a Democratic election, you would find that, you know, generally they're right. The founders made some mistakes. There was one, the other comment that I was get to, and why I say a Madisonian instead of a Jeffersonian, is Jefferson, the Declaration, is a powerful document of principle and thought. But it's not our founding governing document. Our governing document's the Constitution. And yeah, it got wrong on slavery, and we had a maze of war about it. But if you think about every other part of the Constitution, the balancing of powers and all this, it's Madison's creation. He wrote it. It is a document, it is the oldest governing document of any country on earth that is continuous. The British might call themselves, you know, like Chancellor of the Exchequer and the House of Lords, but they're fundamentally different institutions than they would have been in 1776 or even 1840. Ours are the same, effectively. And that says something, that we're the longest continuous government in the world as we approach our 250th anniversary without significant change. Yes, we have directly elected senators as opposed to the legislatures, but we did it by amending a process of our Constitution, by following the constitutional precept. And I think that's something that the wisdom of the founders and their thought processes, we don't have enough. Jefferson thought there should be a constitutional convention every 19 years. Madison said, hell no. You have no idea how right we got it and how close we got, went to perdition, how close this process was. And I think it's worthwhile to remember why we call this show the Founders Show.
17: Yeah, it's based on the idea that the founders were so biblically centered. One thing they all agreed on was the Bible, and that was the foundation for what they were doing. They had different theologies, absolutely. That's one reason they had the wisdom to vote in freedom of religion, because if they had ever allowed a state church, the state church would have then oppressed all the other churches because of their different theologies. So they left it open. You can pick whatever theology you want. Actually, in the early days, they did eliminate Muslims and pagans. They did. And that was in the early days now. That's how hardcore these guys were. It was all about the Bible. And Madison was extreme. Madison said the whole Constitution was based on the Bible. He said that the separation of powers came from the statement in the law, Levitical law, that said there'd be a king, a judge, and a legislature. That's in the Bible, and that's what we broke it down to three separate divisions, and so that neither one of them could have the supreme power. There would be, it was this constant idea of a balance of power, because that's in the Bible. Madison said the entire Constitution is based on the Ten Commandments. He says if we don't do the Ten Commandments, the Constitution will not work. This theme was repeated over and over again by all the founding fathers, and Madison was one of the strongest of them all. I would say he's stronger than Jefferson, who was his teacher. And Jefferson certainly had a lot of strong opinions about biblical foundations for our country. So

0: that's the one thing you can say that when we talk about being, you know, the founders. So it's on the concept that our founding fathers put so much emphasis on the Bible. When they were writing the Constitution, it was a bloodbath, folks. It was not a pretty scene. They were all fighting with one another, the big states with the small states, the little states. I mean, the western sides of the states with the eastern side, the rich states with the poor states. I mean, it was a bloodbath. The northern states fighting with the middle states, who were fighting with the southern states, and the southern states were then fighting with the northern New England. I mean, it was just horrible what was going on there. And finally, in the middle of it all, it looked hopeless. In fact, Franklin even asked George Washington. He was where he was sitting. There was a sun, and you couldn't tell if it was a setting sun or a rising sun. And so when he left one day, Franklin grabbed Washington and said, "Now let me ask you something. The seat you're sitting on, behind it, is that a rising sun or a setting sun?" And the implication was, is this over with? If it's a setting sun, and George Washington said, "It's a rising sun." Right. This great speech, inspired by George Whitfield, with whom he had been very close, that great evangelist who birthed the Great Awakening in America and Europe also. He said that, you know this gentleman, I see something that is missing that would have never been missed in the early days of this endeavor. He said, I noticed that we're no longer praying. He said, in the early days, we prayed for everything and we won. He said, if we leave God out of this, we're going to be no better than Babel and end up with a completely destroyed country. I suggest we pray. Now, they had a debate about that. One of them said, well, if we pray, that's showing the people that we've lost our strength. Others said, if we pray, we're going to think that we're trying to push a religion. On and on and on, they debated over that. And finally, Franklin said, well, Mr. Washington, what thank you? And he says, gentlemen, I will be here for that prayer meeting. And guess what? They didn't have to vote because they all showed up. And from then on out, every morning they prayed anywhere from an hour to all day long. And within about 6 months, they had finally hammered out this Constitution that is stunning to this day, to the whole world. It's still amazing, like Christopher just told us about.
1: And I'm not debating Madison's belief in the need for religious virtue, which is more extraordinary because by our modern parlance, neither he nor Jefferson were Christians. They believed and respected Christ, but they were deists. And this is important to understand. They understood the impact of religious upon faith. I mean, the Unitarians deliver the Jefferson Bible. I don't know if you've ever read it, ladies and gentlemen.
2: I know I have.
1: I've read it.
2: Yeah.
1: It's basically
2: there
1: Jefferson.
2: Two Jefferson Bibles too.
1: Jefferson, he takes out the miracles, but he doesn't take out the teaching of
0: Christ. He wrote them for missionary work with the Indians.
1: The point I'm getting at in all of this is, there's a civic virtue, and the civic virtue that created the Constitution is something we must always remember. And one of the civic virtues of the Constitution is a skepticism of power and demagoguery. And I think we need to remember that. Well, anyway.
0: It's very important. You mentioned said that they were deists. Christopher, that's just wrong. Now, let me explain to you why. Both men, at times in their life, wandered, and they did wander into deism for a short while. But listen, you don't ask people to pray if you're a deist. You know why? God's not here. That's why. God, the concept of deism is there is a God, he created everything, and as soon as he finished, he walked, and he hadn't been back since, and has no interest in us. So prayers are wasted. He would have never called people to pray the way he did. Also, Jefferson would have never written a Bible to do missionary work amongst the Indians, and never written in the Northwest Passage that there should be state-funded missionaries in the Midwest to reach the Indians. Deists don't do things like that, okay? So, and then if you just, I can't go into all the things they said and did right now, but you will see that for a brief period of their lives, they wandered into deism, and from to this day now, all the Ivy League colleges and the big liberals, they always say, they were deists, they weren't even Christians. That's a lie. For a little while, they were. Many people have strayed into all kinds of things, but they still come back to God, to the biblical concept of God.
1: Madison's own notes, remember, he did detailed notes after every day of the convention. Talk about the fact that he didn't pray. I mean, you got either he refused to be part of the prayer. So my point being that you can believe in a civic virtue or not. I want to change gears here for a second. Okay, look.
0: Well, he prayed at other times, but maybe not at the convention.
1: Let me change gears here for a second to the war in Ukraine, war in Iran, and potentially war in Cuba. And at least I say potentially war in Cuba is where I

0: Trump's threats about invading Cuba, and more importantly, Marco Rubio's speeches that he's been giving in Spanish about the Cuban situation, which are quite articulate. Cuba, before all this happened, bought a lot of Iranian drones. Now, unlike Iran and Ukraine, they don't have the capacity to make those drones, but they have thousands of them. And you're saying, well, so what? Who does that care? Here's what we found out in the Iran war, and what the Russians found out in Ukraine. One of these drones, of which the Ukrainians now are exporting to the whole world, and the Iranians have exported for years, it costs between $1,000 and $3,000 to make each of these drones. They are as effective as a Patriot missile that costs us $5 million to build. Patriot missile takes the U.S. production process. We have gone through. We've gone through about 37 to 42% of our overall stocks since the beginning of the Iran war. It takes 2 years to, if we wanted to order 100,000 Patriot missiles today, it would take 2 years before they could be delivered. Even if the Congress said price is no limit because the helium that creates the special chip process, we have to actually import. Well, the reason why I'm telling you all of this is Iran can build a drone, even in their reduced state right now, in a month. Ukraine can do it in 2 weeks. The Russians now are starting to realize, because they don't have the drone capacities, they've just been buying Iranian drones.
1: And right, Iran can't supply them anymore.
0: And so, well, Iran can't get it to them, is probably the best way of saying it.
1: But their factories have been destroyed.
0: The factories have not, the drone factories haven't been. That's one of the things that came out of the end of the war. Iran still has the drone factories. For some inexplicable reason that I don't get, they were not targeted. I always thought they
1: would. I think they will be if they go through now with the finish the war.
0: Well, we'll see. We'll also point out that Trump lost the war powers vote in the Senate. Maybe the vote was Bill Cassidy.
1: So what?
0: Well, we'll see. But my point being that right now, Russia, we agree on this, does not have drones. Ukraine does. For the first time, the Russians are losing territory in Donetsk, and the Ukrainians are actually winning the war. The Iranians, one of the reasons why they keep standing is every time we sent in a $5 million missile, and they were destroying a lot, they turned around, they would send a $3,000 drone, or a dozen $3,000 drones, and guess what? No missile to reach target. That's one of the reasons why the Iranians' morale stayed up, because while initially in the war, the killing of the Ayatollah and the senior leaders was very effective, was a surprise thing. After that, believe it or not, American bombing campaigns weren't as effective as we have had in past wars, like we did against Saddam Hussein, because of drones. And the reason I'm saying this is there's an article in the Wall Street Journal that a British member of parliament, a former Tory defense minister by the name of Tom Tugendhat, wrote. And he says, and he makes this comparison. He said, in the Middle Ages, at the height of the Middle Ages, the knight in full armor and full destrier on a war horse was an unstoppable force. It's like having a tank. And come the Battle of Agincourt, Henry V, he comes in, and what does he do? He brings, I just made the motion of it, he brings in English longbowmen.
1: Longbows, yeah.
0: The English longbowmen was not an expensive process. It's a bit of yew, of wood, and people practiced it at home, and it could. The problem is they could put so many. The average trained English longbowman, which was the average Englishman, because that's how they hunted, they did this, could put 3 arrows in the air every minute. They would put so many arrows up. It didn't matter if you had this the high quality, you know, dangerous destroyers, because they would be dead before they ever got the line, the mud help. He said,
1: That's what happened to them.
0: And that's what's happening now. The United States is spending so much money on weapon systems. The F-35 cost us, what, $6 billion? That we're beginning to see the drones will. And here's the challenge. If we go into Cuba, they have somewhere in the neighborhood of 20,000 drones ready to deploy. They don't have an endless supply. We will win. But the fact is, this is not as bloodless or as things as we tend to think it is. And it is a dangerous situation. We'll see what happens because of it.
1: Yeah, it's going to be interesting to see. Boy, like the Bible said, wars and rumors of wars. It's getting more intense than maybe it's ever been in the history of the world. I know there's always been a lot of war now, folks. I understand that. I'm a student of war. I have been studying war for many, many years now. And there's never been a time where there hasn't been war, and there's been a lot of it. but it seems like it's all starting to go up exponentially now. And that's because of the advanced weapon systems that we have. Like Chris was just talking about drones. Yeah, drones. In fact, you know, there's a type of drone. It's a little baby drone. It's like the size of a golf ball, let's say. And they can turn loose thousands of those. And each one of those will take out a soldier. And you can't stop them. I mean, this is astounding. So there's a lot of high-tech weaponry out there right now doing all kinds of stuff. But I think we've got it figured out. Look, our Defense Department and our military leadership knows 1,000 times more about this than we'll ever learn. They've forgotten more than Chris Fryer could ever learn in an entire lifetime. They're on top of it. They understand all these things Christopher just told you, and they are preparing for it and doing the right thing. And I don't know why Trump didn't take out all the factories. Maybe he wants to take over the factories. I don't know. I have no idea what's really going on. There are a lot of things that happen, folks. I know, because I was in military intelligence, top secret clearance, FCI, counterintelligence with U.S. Army Special Forces, and I was also counterinsurgency. So I understand how these things work and the concepts behind them. And much of what you hear is not even close to what's really going on. They've got it's top secret. They can't tell you all about it. Anyway, here's Christopher for the last word. We have to wrap this up soon.
0: Well, I want to bring up one thing that we're going to cover in next week's show. If you notice, there's a hotel that's beginning to go up near the convention center. It's an Omni Hotel. And it's being put up right in the middle of Convention Center Boulevard on top of two 115-year-old warehouses that actually will be used. They weren't abandoned. They were others. It's breaking all the height restrictions. But that's not the part. In next week's show, we're going to explore how that $663 million of your tax dollars, you heard me correctly, $663 million of either your tax dollars or tax breaks over the next 30 years are being built to create this hotel. We've asked questions of the Convention Center Authority. Why did they build this in the Whale parking lot? That's the big empty parking lot. There's no answer. Why are you using so much tax dollars when other hotels are half empty or having struggles? No answer. And so we want to get to the bottom of why your tax dollars are being used to fund a private business. And we're going to explore that in next week's show.
1: Perhaps it's because they're selling huge capacity so they can get more people here for conventions. I don't know, but you're right, Chris, with this strange development. So hang on, folks. We need to learn about this, to what our politicians are doing with our tax money. And by the way, if they make a profit, will that profit come back to us? I wonder where it'll go. That's a big question we need answered.
0: It's a private management group, Omni Hotels. And so the answer is we're building the hotels for them. They'll operate it. And, for the most part, other than paying back the loans, no, we don't get the money back.
1: Mm-mm. Folks, we need to check into this. All right, we'll be back in just a minute for the final part of the show.
0: On Memorial Day, giving patriotic flowers to our loved ones that are lost is an ancient and great tradition of our American Republic. 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It's a day of remembrance with a patriotic flower arrangement brought to the graves of those who have given their lives for the defense of our freedom. 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
1: Folks, speaking of Memorial Day, remember, there's a war going on in this city right now. It's a war between good and evil. The Bible says, for we battle not against flesh and blood, but against principalities, powers, rulers of the darkness world, and spiritual wickedness in high and heavenly places. That's right. We're in a spiritual war right now. We've got a lot of veterans. 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And so is Lamb Ministries. 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Dearly beloved, this is Chaplain Hyman McHenry, and I'm the director and founder of Lamb Ministries. 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We'd love to meet you. We'd love to have you involved. We need all the help we can get. We need prayer warriors, financial support, and we need volunteers. So if you have an interest, please contact us, and we would love to work with you. This is a very challenging ministry. We deal with very tough, tough situations. There's a lot of tragedy here, and we need people who really want to roll up their sleeves and go to war with the devil, helping these poor and troubled and suffering people in the inner city. And so thank you so very much for hearing this, and I look forward to meeting you in the future, and God bless y'all.
0: And ladies and gentlemen, we have an opportunity of great cultural significance this coming next weekend, the weekend of May the 27th, because not only are there incredible exhibits, new exhibits of patriotism at the Louisiana State Museum, the 250th anniversary of the American Revolution, the Galvez Expedition, how the role New Orleans played at the Cabildo, this incredible exhibit about the young men and the original Illinois Club that's going on at the Presbyterian right now, which talks about how carnival led into the civil rights struggle, and an incredible music exhibit about the roots of jazz coming out of classical music at the museum. But there's going to be tall ships, a whole series of tall ships at the Mississippi River that's part of this great exhibit of patriotism. They're going to visit many ports, and they're starting here in New Orleans. So you can take your kids down, and it has the virtue, the ships have no charge. They can tour the ships, go to the museums, get a beignet, do it all, and remind them what a special country we have. This is all happening this coming weekend at the Cabildo, the Presbyterian, and the Jazz Museum, and the ships that run along Wildenberg Park in between.
1: Well, folks, we're back, and you are listening to the Founders Show, the voice of the Founding Fathers, and it's now time for us to go into our Chaplain Baba patriotic moment. We'll just take a brief moment to remind you of the biblical foundations of our country, our Judeo-Christian jurisprudence. And today we want to talk about none other than James Madison. We mentioned him earlier in the show. He was America's fourth president. He came right after Jefferson, who basically had been his instructor and teacher for years. And he was a colonel in the Virginia militia during the American Revolution. His accomplishments are exhaustive. I can't begin to tell them all to you right now. But he is known as the father or the architect of the American Constitution, because he's the one who basically wrote it with suggestions from many other people too, and many amendments and changes. But in other words, he was a basic author of it and a great promoter of it. And like I said earlier, he believed God had to be in the center of everything we did. He's, by the way, the one who made the motion to support Benjamin Franklin's call for prayer when the whole Constitution was falling apart. He's the one who made the motion for it, which eventually was voted in and aggressively supported, of course, like I said earlier, by George Washington. These are some of his statements. The belief in a God all-powerful, wise, and good as to essentially to establish the moral order of the world and to the happiness of man, that arguments which enforce it cannot be drawn too many times or too lightly, and not adapted with much solicitude to those who will hear it. We have all been encouraged to feel in the guardianship and guidance of the Almighty Being, whose power regulates the destiny of nations. He wrote copious notes in his own Bible. Here are just a few of them. Believers who are in a state of grace have need of the Word of God for their edification and building up, therefore implies the possibility of falling. In other words, if you don't have God, you're going to end up falling in your Christian life, failing. Grace, it is the free gift of God, and you'll hear about that in a little bit later. Giver, it's better to give than to receive. It's more blessed. To neglect the means of our own preservation is to tempt God, and to trust to them is to neglect Him. He went on to say that humility, in his notes in the Bible, humility, the better any man is, the lower thoughts he has of himself. Ministers do take heed to themselves and their flock. The apostles did greater miracles than Christ, yet in the matter, not in the manner of them. Because Jesus said, you'll do greater things than I've done. It is not in the talking, but the walking and working person that is the true Christian. You see, he believed in performance, that it wasn't just the talk, you better live it. And he's so right about that. Folks, I believe that Madison was definitely one of the strongest people we had in the early days, supporting the concept that God had to be in the middle of government. He did so many amazing things. Time does not allow me to, there's so much I could tell you. Anyway, but what about you? Where are you in this? Because, you know, Madison said something. He said that a watchful eye must be kept on ourselves, lest we are building ideal monuments of renown and bliss. Here, we neglect to have our names enrolled in the annals of heaven. And that's something I keep reminding y'all. Y'all could be the greatest biblical patriots that ever lived, but if you died and went to hell, what good would it do you? That's basically what he was just saying. Folks, what about that? Well, you're going to find out all you need to know about it right now as we now go into our chaplain by our gospel moment. We'll just take a brief moment to remind you of the how you can know for sure you're going to heaven, because you're going to cross over one day. That's something none of us escape. Death is unavoidable. We all have to face that door of passing through to the other side. Even the creator of the universe and the redeemer of all the universe, the Lord Jesus Christ, did not escape death. So, here it is, folks. You know, he talked about how grace is free. Well, you know what? Here's a great passage supporting that. The scripture says, for we've been saved by grace. The word grace means free gift. We've been saved by a free gift. We've been saved by grace through faith. That's how you take it. You can't write a check for it, and you can't grab it with your hand. It all happens in your heart and your mind. We've been saved by grace through faith. And even that is not of ourselves. See, we're not even smart enough or good enough to create our own faith. It is a gift of God. God gives faith to every human being, just like he gives grace to her. The Bible says the grace of God, which brings salvation, hath appeared unto all people. So, we've been saved by grace through faith, and even that is not of ourselves. It is a gift of God, not of works, lest any man should boast. You see, no matter what you do, no matter how great your works are, no matter how wonderful you think your righteousness is, the Bible says it's filthy rags. It won't work, folks. So just forget it. Give it up. Let it go. And realize that there's absolutely nothing good you can do in the sense of good works, cleaning up your life, turning from your sins, giving money to the church, on and on. I can go on and on. Soul, hand out gospel tracts. There's so many good things you can do. Singing great gospel songs. These are all great things to do, but they're not good enough to get you into heaven. So forget it. And the moment you forget it, the Bible says you just repented. That's why Jesus kept saying, repent and believe. So first you believe you can save yourself, so then you're free to believe that only he can, that he did, and that he will save you from a burning hell and guarantee you everlasting life. Folks, if you've never done this before, you've never believed that Jesus died for all your sins. I mean, from the day you're born to the day you die, your tiniest, your greatest sins. If you've never come to believe that, that Jesus, God the Son, perfect God, perfect man, all the way God and all the man, your creator and your redeemer. If you've never come to believe that he really did do the work that it takes to get you into heaven because he died for all your sins and rose from the dead, you need to do that now. Don't wait till it's too late, like the old country preacher said, and like the word of God says, now, today is a day of salvation. Dearly beloved, if you've never done this before, please do it now. You may not be here tomorrow. You may not make it through the night. Trust Jesus right now with all of your heart. You do it by, with all your heart when you believe nothing else works. That's repentance. When you believe you're hopeless and helpless without God, destined to burning hell, you just repented. Now you're free to put faith alone in Christ alone. Do it right now. Well, folks, it's now time for us to go into our testimony time. Again, we just take a brief moment to tell you a wonderful story about some great Christian somewhere throughout history. It could have been someone living today. It could be someone from thousands of years ago, from the earliest days of mankind. And we've got many, many stories of great believers, people, men, women, boys and girls who walk with God and love God. And today we're going to talk about this amazing gal named Fanny Crosby. She is one of the most remarkable women I've ever studied. She lived in the 18th century, into the 19th century. She was 95 years old when she passed away. She saw it all. She saw the early days of the American Republic all the way through the war between the states and into the early part of in the roaring 20s. She was an amazing gal. This is one thing that was so amazing about her. She was blind, and yet she wrote over 8,000 hymns and gospel songs, making her known as the queen of gospel songs. Folks, this woman was stunning, and she did all this while she was blind. 8,000 hymns. I mean, I think the next contender wrote about 2,000, which is stunning to me. So what a testimony, what a story of a great life lived in service to God. She was a missionary. She was, of course, a hymn writer, a poet. She was very active in her community. She belonged to many different organizations, including the Daughters of the American Revolution. She was a proud descendant of the Puritanical families of New England and directly descended from some of the great ones. She had a remarkable life. But, you know, when she went blind as a very young person, she didn't give up. She didn't say, life is terrible. She didn't say, I'm going to cry in my, you know, in my soup and just give up. No. She saw that as an opportunity to serve God all the more, and she did. Folks, we can all do that. Look at what your testimony is. Your testimony is the story of your life. Look at your life story right now. Where is it going? Why don't you see if you can't make it like Fanny Crosby's? But you got to trust Jesus to do it. You got to believe he died for all your sins as better was than that as your start point. If you've never done it before, please do that now. Make Jesus the beginning of your testimony. Well, it's time for us to go now as we close with Ramon St. Martin singing a Creole goodbye. And God bless you all out there.

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2: News this hour from Town Hall. I'm Rich Thomason. The plight of tens of thousands of California residents evacuated from their homes drags on.
3: Authorities in Southern California are bracing for the possibility that a damaged chemical tank at a facility could leak or explode. An evacuation order has continued into the Memorial Day weekend for 50,000 residents of Garden Grove and several surrounding communities, with no timeline on when they can return. Lee Zeldin, the head of the EPA, said Sunday the most likely scenario is a low-volume release where officials will be able to monitor, neutralize, and contain the threat. The Orange County Fire Authority is working to keep the temperature of the tank down, spraying water into it. No injuries were reported after the pressurized tank began overheating Thursday. I'm Julie Walker.
2: There is at least a glimmer of hope for a deal to end the standoff between the U.S. and Iran. Oil prices have fallen on hopes for a deal. But President Trump is counseling caution and restraint.
4: As the president said, he's not in a hurry. He's not going to make a bad deal. I mean, the president's not going to make a bad agreement.
2: Secretary of State Rubio, Mr. Trump says talks with Iran are proceeding constructively. That proposed deal would reportedly see Iran give up its stockpile of highly enriched uranium. It could be used for nuclear weapons. The U.S. would end a blockade of Iranian ports while lifting some sanctions on the Islamic Republic. President Trump says a weekend shooting near the White House is further evidence at his request for $1 billion in security funding related to his privately funded ballroom project is justified. And Felix Rosenqvist of Sweden has won the Indianapolis 500 in the closest finish ever, taking the race by just 0.02 of a second. Wall Street closed today for Memorial Day. The Dow reopens tomorrow at a record high, 50,579. More on these stories. Town Hall.
5: I do have Memorial Day starting it with some rains coming in. It's going to be a wet several hours across the metro area, North Shore and South Shore. And additional rains will be on the way. Should get a break, though, as we work our way through the afternoon today. Possibly we'll see a break in that activity with less rain chance coming down a little bit, working our way into next weekend. 70s in the mornings each day, highs around lower to middle 80s, and with a bit more sunshine, possibly, we would see those temps get up into the middle 80s. Ralph Sanji, 93.9, 1560. 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
2: A former Scottish political leader pleads guilty to embezzlement charges.
6: Peter Murrell, the estranged husband of former Scottish leader Nicola Sturgeon, has pleaded guilty of embezzling over £400,000, or roughly $540,000, from the Scottish National Party. Authorities say he used the money to buy a motorhome and two cars. Murrell, who was the SNP's chief executive, was remanded into custody after his plea in the High Court in Edinburgh. He was originally arrested in 2020. During an investigation into the SNP's finances. Sturgeon, who resigned in 2023 after 8 years as First Minister, was later cleared of any wrongdoing. Rican Garcia, London.
2: The annual Hajj pilgrimage, it's one of the five pillars of Islam, is now underway. More than 1.5 million participants have arrived in Saudi Arabia from all over the world. This year's pilgrimage coming at a time of stepped-up tension in the Mideast. Townhall.com. As the UN's top panel on climate change backs away from its previous doomsday predictions, Skeptics are revisiting a movie that helped to fuel those doom and gloom forecasts.
7: Conservatives are marking the 20th anniversary of An Inconvenient Truth with sharp criticism of former Vice President Al Gore and the broader climate movement. The critique argues decades of dire climate predictions like timelines for an ice-free Arctic didn't materialize and say what they call climate hysteria has harmed economies, shifted manufacturing overseas, and enriched elites. They believe the movement uses fear to drive political and financial influence despite waning public interest. Ken Lorman reporting.
2: And fed up with climate change claims, President Trump has dismissed the narrative as, in his words, a con job. More on these stories at townhall.com.
8: St. Tammany Parish President Mike Cooper.
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2: This Memorial Day weekend's going to be a wet one as Louisiana continues to be stuck in this rainy weather pattern. Chanel Steiger, a meteorologist with the National Weather Service in Lake Charles, says a stationary frontal system over the southern plains is helping to produce all this rain.
3: We also have Gulf moisture that's being pulled into the area. So just several things that are set up over the area that's going to allow not only heavy rainfall, but just a continuation of moisture.
2: A memorial service is happening today for a McNeese State legend. Family, former players, friends, and Cowboys fans will pay their final respects to Bobby Kiesler, who died earlier this month at the age of 80. McNeese Sports Information Director Matthew Bonnet says Kiesler turned the McNeese football program into a winner after some lean years.
4: Restructured everything and got it back where it needed to be, and then more so, I think you can credit the stigma McNeese football has around the country is because of Bobby Kiesler, what he's done.
2: LRN.
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10: Tens of thousands of California residents Memorial Day, a day to remember and honor those Americans who gave their lives for our country. There's traditional wreath laying at Arlington National Cemetery along with parades and services from coast to coast. The national holiday that goes back a long, long way.
11: The first national observance was decorated day after the American Civil War. On when retired Army Lieutenant General Patricia Harajo reflects on its meaning in relation to her 9/11 service.
12: I think officials will be able to monitor, neutralize, and men and women and people that were the Orange County Fire Authority is working to keep the temperature of the tank
11: down. They evolved over the years. Yes, we remember service members and decorate war graves, but there is no denying it has also become a signal.
9: There is at least a glimmer of hope for a deal to end the standoff. And Iran are said to be close to an agreement that would end their standoff.
13: Officials in the region say that Iran has agreed to give up its stockpile of highly enriched uranium. That is a key ingredient needed to make a nuclear bomb. Iran will also agree to reopen the Strait of Hormuz to shipping traffic.
9: Correspondent Joe Fetterman in Jerusalem.
13: In return, the U.S. is expected to end its blockade of Iran's ports and lift some sanctions against Iran. The deal does not appear to end Iran's support for proxy groups across the region or halt its ballistic missile program. That would fall short of the goals set out by Israel when it launched this war with the U.S. back in February.
9: Tens of thousands of people are still out of their homes in Orange County, California, with ongoing concern about the risk of a potentially devastating explosion. The threat is posed by an overheated tank that's holding thousands of gallons of chemicals. Authorities are pleading with evacuees to please exercise patience. More on these stories, Town Hall.
14: Memorial Day, off and on wet today, as we have been having just about the past week. Weekend saw some significant rainfall totals, and additional rains are going to be possibly heavy across our area, including the Mississippi Gulf Coast. Till today, officially, that's a watch that's going to be in effect for flash flooding until 7 o'clock. 70s in the mornings each day, highs around lower to middle 80s, and with a bit more sunshine, possibly, we would see those temps get up into the middle 80s. Ralph Sanji. 93.9, 1560. 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
9: Opportunities for women, including educational opportunities, remain severely limited in Taliban-run Afghanistan, although the BBC's Yokita Lamaye says there is talk of change.
15: For nearly 5 years, girls above the age of 12 have been locked out of classrooms in Afghanistan, and there is no sign that this ban will be lifted anytime in the future. The opportunities to study have all but been closed, and women are only allowed to work in a handful of sectors, including health and security. In response to the BBC's questions about how the Taliban government can continue to justify the ban, spokesman Hamdullah Fitrat said this is an important issue for their leadership and they're committed to granting women their rights under Islamic law. But he evaded direct questions on whether schools would ever be reopened under Taliban rule.
9: In Pakistan, a suicide bomber set off an explosive-laden vehicle near a passenger train. At least 23 people killed. News and analysis. townhall.com. Amazon founder Jeff Bezos pushing back on calls for the government to confiscate more money from him and other members of the billionaires' club.
16: Bezos argues higher taxes on billionaires won't directly help struggling Americans, saying even doubling his taxes wouldn't aid a teacher in Queens. He blames government inefficiency and intervention for problems like high rent and low wages, not corporate wealth. Bezos also points to housing policies, not companies like Airbnb, as key drivers of rising rents, saying the real issue is government failure, not a lack of tax revenue. Willie Nelson reporting.
9: Toshifumi Suzuki has died. The Japanese businessman credited with creating the 7-Eleven convenience store chain, which is a global retail empire. The company says Suzuki, an honorary advisor at 7 and I Holdings, died a week ago of heart failure at his home in Tokyo. He was 93. More on these stories, townhall.com.
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2: And it's time for humanity to stand up in the info war and say, I don't know what's going to happen at the end of this, but you want to fight? 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
3: From the front lines of the information war, it's Alex Jones.

0: in my 32 years on air, and really intensely for many years before that, why Hollywood, why the Pentagon has been hyping what is colloquially known as Operation Bluebeam, a fake alien invasion. And we know that Steven Spielberg, with Close Encounters of the Third Kind and E.T. and all the rest of it, has been right at the heart of hyping this and pushing this. So 3 years ago, they start production of Disclosure Day to perfectly tee up to mid-June 2026. That's total coordination. Just like Operation Event 201, 4 months before they release COVID, it's the exact blueprint of the attack. The drill before that, the SPARS drill 2 years before. A battle plan with the tweets of exactly what they later said. They just changed the name from SPARS to COVID. That way you get caught with a battle plan to launch an attack, and your PR, you go, oh, it's just a drill. So when you see this level of pinpoint predictive programming, and Obama saying the aliens are real months ago, and all of this, it is a setup. Now you got to ask, why is that? Well, you've got all this increased activity. Most of it, from what I've seen, is advanced secret breakaway civilization technology that began to be developed after Roswell in the late 40s, and that's the best thinking on it. But just with my own eyeballs, I've never seen a UFO in my life, I mean, that looked like a real alien spacecraft until the last few months. And it's been all in the news. You've seen it. Most nights, it's clear sky. You go out in Austin, Texas, and stare up, and you'll see giant fireballs coming in, blowing up. It's all over the news. And a couple months ago, I get up at like 3, 4 in the morning. As I get older, I just get up earlier and earlier. I'll try to even go to bed later just to see, and I go to bed at midnight, sleep up at 4. And I go out on the back porch. I'm smoking a cigar. And because you know how us dads are, we're all kicked out to smoke cigars. And I see right above my house, 9 red lights. 3, 3, 3. And they look like some kind of drone. I can't tell. It's big red lights. And then they all merge half mile, whatever it was, up into a white ball and just disappear. That's what everybody else is seeing. And then a few weeks ago, I walk out. It's not a clear sky. Low cloud cover. I've told the story exactly as it happens. I'm pissing on the Japanese maple. Got a cigar in my mouth. Standing there in my underwear. In the backyard, overlooking the cliffs, over on a hill. And all of a sudden, I see this bright light, and I look up, and in comes this big white, blue, biggest meteor I ever saw. But it was this big in my vision, like huge. Biggest ones I've saw before, like that. This is like, and it blew up behind the cloud cover that was at 3,000-4,000 feet. I can't tell exactly. And I'm sitting there with a cigar in my mouth, and my wiener in my hand, and this is, I'm telling the story, it's what happened. And so I see this light, and I look up, and I see a second, and it goes, it just, like, not a huge explosion, like just kind of, I go, man, I bet that's the biggest stone meteor I ever saw, because stonies look like that. You know, they heat up the gas in the rock, and they explode. And I bet I'm going to see more, and I see another little one, I go, wow, this is a meteor shower. Usually they come, you know, at set times. When I was a kid, my dad would always, you know, take me out in the country when different known showers were coming through, and we'd see them. Sometimes it was spectacular, sometimes it was boring. You see a few, sometimes hundreds. Anybody's done that knows that. So it's got my attention. And then I'm looking up here where the other meteorite comes in or whatever it is, and seconds later, where that thing blew up, and it came right over Austin, low, I see all these little white orbs going like this, and I'm like, what the hell? I think my phone's in the house. And they're going, yeah, yeah, yeah, yeah, yeah. There's 3 or 4 of them, 5 or 6, 12. And all of a sudden, gone. Well, the Pentagon just released footage that looks just like that. Where these things go around, and then all of a sudden, they're gone. Like warp speed, yeah. Millennium Falcon, gone. So I'm 52 years old. I've never seen anything like this in my life, okay? And I've seen it twice in the last few months. and I walked out of a Longhorn Steakhouse right when the Fireball news was going on. And it was surreal. Like 10 o'clock at night, got out of work late. Said, I'm not going to go home. My 9-year-old's already going to be in bed. I'm going over to that Longhorn Steakhouse. I go in there, waddle in, eat a delicious porterhouse. Shouldn't have done it. Just gobbled it. And I'm waddling out high on red meat. And there goes a big-ass red fireball that blows up. I mean, it's just like, what the hell? So I'm reading about fireballs and seeing all the videos of fireballs and everybody's catching video of it. I'm seeing red fireballs blow up. I mean, so I got red fireballs blowing up. I got orbs flying around. I got, you know, I mean, there's something going on here, folks. I'm seeing this all with my own eyeballs. So I don't need to read about it in the book. I don't need to hear about it from the Pentagon. They're starting to try to bring this out to get control, but they started this with the production of Spielberg's movie all this years ago, so they've known something's coming. And my gut level, my spirit told me, just like I said on election day, Mass is going to lose. They're going to steal it. My gut, when I saw those orbs a few weeks ago, now like 3 weeks ago, I was like, that's not human. That's not stuff we've copied. I mean, you got this big-ass thing come in, it blows up, and then all these things come out of it, and then zip off, and I'm just like, what in the hell is that? That's with my own eyeballs. So that's my preface to all this before we get into all of it, is this is just bizarre. Now, the nine red lights, they were just red lights, but you could tell. They look like the red light on that camera. The camera that's on you will have a red light. It was like, you know, human red light. It was like I couldn't make out the drones. They were big, but it was just a red light. Looked like a gas station sign from a mile away. That looks human. And they're perfect formation. And they go out, and then they come together and turn into a white light and then disappear. What is that? But my gut said that's human. But those orbs. And they were tiny. Now, what did they, I mean, my gut is they knew something was coming, and this is some type of event, an invasion. They were always saying they were going to stage an invasion. And maybe it's not a violent invasion. Maybe it's something they know happens in cycles of the universe. Some dimensional gate opens up. I don't know. I don't know why there's big-ass fireballs still every night people see in Austin. I don't know why there's orbs flying around everywhere. I don't know why all this is going on. I just know the government was lined up with all this propaganda for next month. It all comes together next month. What is about to, and Trump said, right when he got reelected, over a year and a half ago, he said, I'm going to release the UFO files. And about 8 months ago, he said, in July, I'm going to release them. And then Obama runs out and says, oh, it's all real. So Trump tries to get ahead of it. And there's all these silly AI videos and things. I'm trying to figure this out. But I know this. They're trying to get ahead of something. And that thing I saw blow up. A mile or two out in front of me. I'm just guessing. It was right there. That's why it looked so huge. It was close. Was delivering orbs. I watched it with my own eyeballs. So I told the story like 80 times. It's just so incredible. I was like, am I looking at little flying orbs? What, they're like going around like this? What, are they breaking up? There's more of them. Where are they going? I mean, it lasted like 15 seconds. I was even starting to go to the door. Where's my phone? I was like, it's in there on the kitchen table. But I couldn't pull my eyes away from it. I know a lot of you seen this too, because this stuff's everywhere. Listen, if I'm 52 and never saw this until now, I told the story, I was like 8 years old, because I remember it like it was yesterday. My dad's truck was broken down, or had something been, so he drove my mother's 1979 silver Volkswagen Super Beetle down to see his mom and dad at the East Texas Ranch. It was just 2 hours south of Dallas. And, you know, it's plain. We throw stuff in the trash and we don't litter. And, well, okay, yes, sir. You know, third world countries do that, but we don't do that. It used to be trash everywhere when I was a kid, but we had initiative. It was a good thing. And, you know, and all of a sudden he's eating an apple and he throws it out the window And I go, Dad, you're not supposed to litter. He goes, that's biodegradable. And right then, three stealth fighter jets, the exact ones they came out with, you know, a decade later, flying at like 200 feet, just by I-45, goes, and all of a sudden just accelerated, and they had the ocean, like, gray-blue camouflage on them. And I was like, what is that? My dad goes, well, that's some type of secret aircraft. That's human. So I knew that was the only thing I ever saw like that in my life, was three stealth fighters. And again, I'm 8 years old. They didn't roll those out till I was about, when was the Gulf War? I was like 14, 15. So I guess like 7, 8 years later. The point is that there's a lot going on. And they got more Hollywood movies coming out that are winning awards, about to win an award at Cannes, about it's really aliens invading. So that's being hyped up. I've always told you the globalists believe they're communicating with interdimensionals and that they do human sacrifices because these demons, these entities want children killed. I didn't come up with that myself. That's in the ancient texts from all the ancient cultures of the Grand Grim War and black magic and Jewish mysticism and all of it. And now it's all interdimensional, interdimensional, interdimensional, interdimensional. People said, how did you know that? I didn't know that. That's what they say they're doing. That's the information they say they're getting. So, the first release a month ago was a bunch of nothing burgers and a bunch of hype. And you see the whistleblowers. It's always a rumor. Well, he heard from this guy, and there's reptoids in this base, and there's this and that. And it's basically they're the enemy, they're bad. It just follows through with all the old propaganda. But it's being done to taint and poison the well for whatever is really about to happen. But understanding Spielberg and Close Encounters of the Third Kind, everybody in the town in Utah, wherever it is, Devil's Rock or whatever they call that mountain, it's a real mountain, they start having visions of the mountain and start painting it and carving it and sculpting it and all being drawn to the mountain. And the government sprays out knockout gas to so many people came to make them go to sleep so the government can have its meeting with the aliens. But the aliens didn't want to meet with the government. They wanted to meet with us. They were psychically communicating with us. So his new movie, he's now leaked out on Colbert, is about consciousness raising, and the aliens are about to raise our consciousness. And that is the great deception. That's what I know. That it's the aliens that are about to raise our consciousness and not God. So I do agree, and from all the research and culture and everything, the higher forms that God has made under God's control will not interfere in our free will and our planet. But there are breakaway groups that violate God's laws. They're the bad guys, marooned on this planet, by the Van Allen radiation belt, or however you want to see that. That's in all the ancient texts, not just the Jews. But they have a clear document of it as well. The Watchers, all of it, Ezekiel. They want us to think that this consciousness raising that's about to happen, that's already happening with many, and this increase in telekinesis and psychic powers, which, unless you're hiding under a rock, you're all feeling. Mine and mine are just like, I mean, like, it's too much. Like, wow, this is like, this I can't handle this. It's like drinking out of a fire hose now. I can actually focus on any one point I want and just go back, and then I get the answer very quickly. It's like, this is scary stuff, and I know it's not just me. So they want you to believe, and that's what Spielberg, you know, said, is oh, the aliens are raising our consciousness. And that's who the heroes in the movie are, and this breakaway group of scientists that know the truth, that we're in the UFO file. They've run away from the ex-protect group, and they've got the documents on the real alien file, that the aliens are really here to help us, and the bad government agents are trying to have a war with the aliens, which is true, but the big lie is that the aliens are basically what is God, and they are what is about to raise our consciousness. Got it? So here's a Steven Spielberg trailer.
1: What did you steal?
2: Secrets. The data they paid me to protect.
1: Are they people?
3: Kansas City. Let's take a look at today. Let's. Today is. Today's.
2: Do you understand what she's saying?
3: I hear it. It's gibberish. I can't understand it.
2: And I can't.
3: What's happening to me?
2: People have starved for the truth. I'm a part of it now. I'm just sorry they made you a part of it too.
4: Hello, Jane. Please. Have a seat.

0: closure, Kay. All perfectly lined up with the government.
1: When the time is right, everything will become clear.
0: Trust the plan.
2: Whatever happens, don't you let go.
0: So, here's another big piece of this. They got all the 5G and all the audio to skull stuff and all this manipulation and all this electromagnetic stuff. There's a brain is just like a computer where they can implant stuff. So they're also getting ready for that. And they're going to tell you it's the aliens as well. So the big rollout of the real control is about to begin. All the 5G, all the systems, that's what this is about. But they have to tell you the truth that, oh, well, the aliens aren't bad, but the government's trying to suppress it. That's the story they always put out. But it is that the aliens are bad. At least the ones that are working with the globalists. Now you see how the trickery works. It's all in the Bible. It's all in all the other Babylonian and all the stuff with the Anunnaki. And all the other ancient cultures, the Sumerians, there's the bad ones, and there's the good angels, and there's the bad angels, you see. And I'll just say it. Notice, none of the corporate media attacks me for this. They just make up stuff I never did to attack me. I have dreams that come true ever since I was a kid. Exactly true. And so many other things that happen, and now it's gotten more intense. When I go to bed at night, it's like 100 times bigger than my life here when I'm awake. I mean, it's like every night when I go to bed, I'm like, all right, suit up. This is going to be one hell of an adventure, and it's exhausting, too. And it is just like text flashing, English, all sorts of foreign alien languages, information, answers, all just data, just and I got to ask myself, is that 5G in the neighborhood? Is that the globalists doing this? Is that the fallen angels, the angels, whatever? But let me tell you, when I've been taken up to the third heaven, this only happened 6 or 7 times I can remember when I'm sleeping, and it's happened a few times when I'm awake. It is a feeling of total completion beyond satisfaction, where it's timeless and you're in the presence of God and the watchers are there. They're the angels. And you get shown anything you want and you get told it's okay. We're in control. God's in control. This is what you chose to do. This is your mission. But if you want to stay here right now, you can. But we know you want to go back. And by the way, when you wake up, turn your cell phone on. It'll be exactly this time. Or wake up your phone's this time. And then I said, a couple of years ago, I said, okay, well, God said to me, he said, you need to go ahead and just start showing people this stuff, but you got to be quiet. By quiet, I mean, you got to still your mind and get the message. And I'm so busy-minded with just temporal stuff, it's hard for me to do. I need to do it more. But I did that on election night, and I've done it a few other times. That day, I said, okay, well, you want me to show people this is real? Go ahead and do it. That was that day. Like I said, you do it more. And so I'm just sitting there, and all of a sudden, Trump will announce he won at 127. This is like 4 hours before. We didn't know he was going to win. Looked like he was going to lose. And I'm on air live, and I go, Trump will announce he is the winner at 127. I didn't say what time zone. It was Central. And he came out on the atomic clock perfectly at 127, and before 127 was over, he announced he was the winner. And you all saw that. And that's what this is. And that's how powerful this is. So the globalists want to duplicate that with all their electromagnetic jamming. They want to jam God's connection through the intergalactic ether to us. And we are in a time of totally insane change. I know you all know that. And just remember, as powerful as the globalists think they are, as powerful as the devil thinks he is, the God of the universe is transcendent, and it's not a trillion times more powerful. It's an infinity upon an infinity upon an infinity and beyond, as Buzz Lightyear says. It is all part of a transcendent, larger master plan. All these plans of the globalist, all them trying to pose as God, all the people worshiping at the WEF 2 weeks ago saying, we need a savior, an AI savior. It is all a joke. When they had God, they had the Holy Spirit, when Lee got in directors, they had it all, and they refused it and decided to serve Satan. They're the losers. We're the winners. Now, I want to play these clips when we come back that I mentioned in the new release. Some pretty amazing stuff. But first, Tulsi Gabbard just resigned. Huge breaking news. What does that mean? We'll break it down straight ahead. Share the live feeds right now at rumble.com/ The Alex Jones Show live and X on Alex Jones. We have a massive sale running through Monday, the biggest sale that we've done in a year at thealexjonesstore.com. 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
3: Louisiana Radio Network, I'm Jeff Palermo. It's Memorial Day. Louisiana Veterans Affairs Secretary Charlton McGinley says it's a day to remember those who paid the ultimate sacrifice.
4: It is a true moment to reflect on just how much we have given up as a country, but how lucky we are to live in America.
3: More than 11,000 flags are planted on the Capitol grounds, with each flag representing a life lost in the line of duty. State lawmakers have one more week left before the regular session must come to a close. A bill nearing final legislative passage would give the Republican and Democratic parties the option of allowing no-party voters to vote in their primaries. New Iberia Senator Blake Miguez asked Secretary of State Nancy Landry, if the parties close their primaries to just their voters, can the state effectively educate voters?
5: Are you confident in yourself and your office's ability to run a party primary without voter confusion in the future if given the resources and support of the legislature to do that?
6: With the right resources.
3: The full Senate still has to vote on the bill. LRN.

0: A bill that would designate Shreveport as the stuffed shrimp capital of Louisiana is nearing final legislative passage. The bill's author, Shreveport Representative Joy Walters, was asked in Senate Governmental Affairs, how do you cook stuffed shrimp?
1: The shrimp, it is butterflied, and it is stuffed with stuffing and seafood, and it is battered and is fried, deep fried.
0: The legislation is awaiting a vote by the full Senate before it heads to the governor's desk. Willis Knighton Health in Shreveport is the first hospital in the region that's performing a new liver cancer treatment that uses high-frequency waves to selectively destroy liver tumors. Director of Willis Knighton Advanced Surgery Center, Dr. Ghazi Zabari, says he's hopeful this kind of technology can one day be used to treat other forms of cancer.
2: There are clinical trials looking at prostate, looking at kidney, looking at pancreas, and maybe even lung and what have you. So I think this technology is here to stay.
0: LRN.
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4: The Slido Memorial and Ochsner Comprehensive Breast Cancer Program. 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

just happened. But first, exclusive, Tulsi Gabbard resigns from Trump cabinet, Fox News. In the photo caption, Director of National Intelligence, Tulsi Gabbard reflects on the energy.

0: Back it up 10 seconds. Do you know how big a huevos you've got to have, or ovaries you got to have, to go up against President Obama? Ratcliffe and all of them knew all this. Brennan knew it. They covered it up. It came out. Brennan gave him fake briefings that Harry Reid advised him to do. Remember that? So she comes out. She delivers on not just this, MK Ultra, Kennedy, everything. She gives it all to Trump. And then all she does is gets attacked. So you want somebody to stand up for you? Well, here it is. And now she's just ejected because she knows she's getting surrounded. And I bet you, this is speculation, they're getting ready to fire her ass. She's like, I'm out. I'm done. My husband's, she went and raided Georgia, got all the proof of that fraud. All she gets is demonized for it. Loyal. Executed. Like a hunting dog. Did what she was supposed to. And your hunting dog goes out, you got these pit bulls that fight wild pigs. I've done a few of that hunting a few times. Wild folks on horseback with pit bulls hunting wild hogs. And that they'll cut up those dogs with their tusks, and they're rolling around. And the dogs are all happy, bleeding. You got to take them to the vet, get them sewn up. She's like a pit bull, all bleeding, cuts all over. And Trump's like, you don't get any food or water. We're going to throw your ass in a cage. That's how it works. Get zero support from Trump. You defend him. You get nothing. That's okay, because we're for the mission. That's what matters. But she's one of the few good people left. I wonder if Kennedy's going to get kicked out now. I wonder if he's going to resign for face saving. Back to her.
1: Trump brainwashed the electorate and undermined the legitimacy of an election.
2: There is irrefutable evidence that detail how President Obama and his national security team directed the creation of an intelligence community assessment that they knew was false. They knew it would promote this contrived narrative that Russia interfered in the 2016 election to help President Trump win, selling it to the American people as though it were true. It wasn't.
1: Gabbard got her hands on a House Intel report that's been locked away in a CIA vault for almost a decade. Investigators spent over 2,000 hours looking into how the Russia hoax was born, interviewing 20 CIA and FBI officials. And it turns out that the Obama administration doctored the intelligence to make it look like Putin and Trump stole the election. A month after Trump beat Hillary, Barack Obama wasn't satisfied with his intelligence reporting and ordered his CIA director to create a new assessment of how Russia interfered with the election. This was a highly unusual move. John Brennan handpicked 5 CIA analysts to write the assessment, and they were siloed. None of them knew what the other was doing, and only one analyst was in charge of drafting this report. There was nothing routine about this, and it was a rush job to publish before Trump was sworn in. Nothing was coordinated with the other intelligence agencies either. Basically, this was home cooking for Barack Obama.
0: That's right. So let's stop there. It's a long report. You've all seen it 85 million times. So here we are a year plus later. Nothing was done. Todd Blanche. So there you go. And she's like, what's the point of this? What's the point of delivering this to Trump? He does nothing. And that's not speculation. I have that from the highest sources. You know, nobody knows this. Well, I'm not going to say it then. I'll stop. Just good luck, globalists. Good luck, dumbasses. Let's move out of that now, back to the UFOs. So here is an ABC News report on what got released today. We'll go through some of the BS clips, some of the clips that obviously are exactly what I've seen with my own eyeballs, and talk about the larger picture straight ahead, but here it is.
3: What you're about to see has never been public before. The Pentagon now releasing another batch of its so-called UFO files after they were declassified by President Trump. And this morning, we got an exclusive first look. This morning, the GMA exclusive, more than 50 videos and other documents detailing strange objects in the sky, many of which the military can't explain, released in the second batch of the Pentagon's so-called UFO files.
4: inside never-before-seen video like this from 2024. The Coast Guard picking up this object as it flew near a plane over the southeastern U.S. And this taken by the U.S. military over Syria in 2021, following an unidentified object before it suddenly speeds off. The service member who submitted the video labeling it instant acceleration. Others seen flying in apparent formation. All part of over 200 files released so far detailing what the military officially calls unidentified anomalous phenomena, or UAP, better known as UFOs, long an object of public fascination.
5: They want to find out about the UFOs and anything having to do with UFO or related material.
4: The files made public on order of President Trump, who earlier this month touted complete and maximum transparency, leaving it up to the public to, quote, decide for themselves what the hell is going on. In the newly released records, this video from 2020, taken in an undisclosed area under U.S. Central Command, appearing to show a sphere flying over a population center, the pilot getting a closer look before it eventually flew higher off into the sky. And this account from a senior U.S. intelligence officer just last year, describing seeing two large orbs flare up alongside their helicopter while on a mission, saying they were orange with a white or yellow center and emitted light in all directions. Fighter jets then scrambled to identify the objects, but couldn't, the officer recounts, then writing, "The same orbs we had encountered were now chasing the fighters. We were virtually speechless after these observations."
3: After multiple investigations, the government has found no evidence any of these incidents are of an extraterrestrial nature, but military officials admit many remain unresolved and cannot be explained. And inside these files, there were some videos that certainly were not UFOs, like one of the government shooting down what was believed to be a balloon over Lake Huron in 2023. But a lot to go through here, guys.
6: All right, I'm sure that explains it. Everyone's convinced now.
7: Thank you, Jay. Appreciate it.
0: Why are they doing this now? Why is Steven Spielberg's movie coming out next month? Speaking of the balloon, here's that footage. Nick Swartz says, wow, the Pentagon just released a video of an F-16 fighter jet shooting down a UFO. Insane footage. The second tranche of UFO files is now live at war.gov.ufo. Why is this being done now? Here's the footage. So you've got, you know, for radio listeners, I'll describe it. Clearly a weather balloon. And they shoot it down. When they get even closer, you see it's got a tail on it. It's got the cord that universities launch, government launches, weather service. And they blow it up. So that's their big, and then a bunch of rumors and people, oh, I saw reptile aliens and all this talk. Oh, I'll go to jail, but I'm going to go ahead and tell you this big secret stuff. Total, complete crap. Absolute hype. New footage from Pentagon's second bat shows impossible maneuvers. This could be a human, alien, we don't know. But this is the type of stuff everybody's seeing. A reported UAP performance maneuvers no conventional aircraft could ever do. Instant acceleration, impossible turns. Here's the footage. We have more footage. Truth Poll says this is probably one of the most best footage, interesting language, from the batch of two UFO files released by the government today. The object shows characteristics of instantaneous acceleration. It just disappears. It's there, and it's boom, it's gone. And that's what I've personally seen over Austin 3 weeks ago. Orbs flying around after a huge meteorite exploded, they just disappear. What is going on? Why is this happening? I don't watch this on Fox News. I saw it with my own eyeballs. And gone. Warp speed. Now, breaking DOW releases, O2 features striking footage of a structure UAP tracking in the center of the frame before it abruptly vanishes without any trace in the sky. And we've got more. DOW UAP PR086 captures a UAP off the East Coast in December 2019. Footage shows a small, bright object moving over the water, tracked by sensors and maneuvering consistently with other military UAP encounters. The object exhibits behavior that remains unexplained in the recently released batch of two files. The latest edition of the war.gov disclosures continues to highlight persistent unidentified activity in U.S. coastal regions. Department of War publishes second release of unidentified anomalous phenomenon files. So we're told this is the ultimate data release. This is incredible. We've already seen all this. We've seen civilian footage in New York with these Tic Tacs flying around. We've already seen all this. Trump releases more UFO files with explosive photos and videos. Why are they hyping it? That's the bigger question. What is about to happen? We're going through these thousands of files, overhead shot. We have thousands of these files to go through. But we've gone through a whole bunch of them, and it's just more and more crap. More and more stuff we've already seen. Why are they doing this is the bigger question. What is the point of all of this? That's what we're talking about here today. What is the point of all this? Well, it's a distraction from all the political stuff going on, but it's also a distraction from all these fireballs and meteorites coming in. Then when I saw this stuff 3 weeks ago, my gut was, that's not human. Big ass flash, meteor comes in, blows up, and then all these orbs come out and scramble off and disappear. Didn't look like some Pentagon stuff to me. And again, my dad's an amateur astronomer, so am I. We used to, so many times, I've done it years, I was too busy. We have big old industrial telescopes, you name it. Big, nice ones, big, you know, Meade telescopes, it's all computerized, follows the tracks of stuff. And look at the planets, take great photos, a camera up to it, all that. And I grew up at Big Bend and at Monument Valley and all over the middle of the desert. And we sit up all night with a telescope looking at stuff, it's so cool. The mountains, the moon, all of it. And my dad would say, oh, there's a geosynchronous satellite. It's, and there's another type of satellite. And you'd watch the little satellites go across. And my dad would have, like, magazines before they even really had the internet. The internet was there, but not popular. He'd be like, oh, if you go out on this night, you see the International Space Station will come across. And be like, oh, that's it. Look at it. Look at it. Much bigger than a satellite. So I know what satellites look out. But about a year and a half ago, the last time I went to Big Bend, the darkest skies in North America, I was there, and I never saw this. I saw lots of satellites going across, and the iPhone wasn't good enough to zoom in and get it, so I was trying. But I saw, like, not satellites going across. I saw that. That's all over the place now. There's so many of them. All sorts of satellites going across. But I'm sitting there watching, like, red lights going around and yellow lights and blue ones and all this other stuff. So I said I haven't seen a UFO the last month or so, but I guess a year and a half ago I was in Big Bend, and I've never seen stuff flying around, you know, at least 100,000 feet or way above. I mean, we're like, what is this? I'm in the middle of nowhere on the border of Texas and Mexico watching all this stuff go on. What's happening? But it's so surreal that I didn't put it in my mind that's a UFO. Well, that just means unidentified flying object. Of course it's unidentified. You don't know what it is. Absolutely incredible. All right, we got big guest coming up. Pastor and talk show host Joel Webon's coming up, and Joe Biggs on Trump and the Proud Boys and him having his conviction finally totally thrown out. That's all coming up. Before we end this hour, it's important for viewers to understand you decide whether or not this dog hunts. 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That makes many items lost leaders, but they're so good, we want people to try the incredible products, the ultramethylene blue, the ultramethylene red, the incredible bovine colostrum, the zeolite spike protein chelation detoxification system. It's all there. That means the deals are already marked down, but on top of it, you're getting an extra 25% off, so stock up now. This is the time to load up.
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0: When I grow up, I want to bring down the new world order. Nick Fuentes is our guest. We are live on Tuesday, May 19th, 2026, year of our Lord. We now take you live to the Central Texas Command Center. 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
1: We now take you live to the Central Texas Command Center in the heart of the resistance. 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
0: I want to get into where you think this is going, what we should do, why you're saying people should vote Democrat to punish Republicans so they wake up, we win the national election. I kind of get the thinking there at a certain point, but also with them on the border and stuff, I just have a lot of trouble with that. How about just only vote for America First candidates? Excuse me. And then I want, eating some lunch here in the break, sorry, jalapenos. And then I want to get into Massey and this great awakening to Israel, where it was already the hottest thing years ago, you spearheading it a decade ago, really the awakening to globalism, special interest, and Israel doubling down. And now their defense minister and economic minister literally saying he's declaring war on Europe. Look out, watch what happens. Talk about Samson option. If you indict me, because he's heard he's indicted. So we have all these cornered criminals, literally, that have nuclear weapons threatening the world. This is a worst-case scenario. Nick Fuentes.
2: You're right. It is the worst-case scenario. And the situation, I think, the most dire situation is what's going on in the Persian Gulf. I mean, this is where we are headed towards a real nuclear conflict. And that's why, you know, if we pick up on where we left off earlier, it is absolutely necessary that we extricate ourselves from the conflict, and we actually have to get the United States

0: Nick Fuentes with us for most of the hour. I got a few final things I'm going to hit before Harrison Smith takes over here from the wreckage of InfoWars, but the Phoenix being reborn. Nick, we're talking during the break, and you totally agree with me. Of course, you already talked about that. I already know you agree with me. You already said it yourself. You don't get it from me. It's just prima facie. My issue is I did not want the Clash of Civilizations to be about Jew versus the West. I knew that was being incubated and pushed, and they always want to repeat the last war. But definitely that is now how the Clash is lining up with the globalist calculus. It's so dangerous. Is there any way to divert from that and make it just pro-humanity, anti-AI, or where, just in summation in a short segment, and we'll come back with all the other news, how do you just gut level, and I know it's not a prediction, just on the current trajectory, where do you see things going? Because it doesn't look good to me.
1: Yeah, I don't think there's a ton of good options right now, and I think the best bet for people like us is we just have to participate in the process. And by that, I mean people need to start accumulating power, getting involved. It may be too little too late, though. I think that the problem is countries like Israel, like we talked about, they know what they're doing. They are ahead of the game. Like, they are on their way. And the United States is just completely disorganized. I mean, what is going to be the contest in 2028? It's going to be Vance versus Newsom or something like that. The sad part is, we had an opportunity with Trump in 2016 and 2020 and 2024 to maybe try to turn things around, maybe try to get America back together, make America great again, whatever. They just didn't do it. It just didn't happen. So I think the future is very dark. I think that we're heading into a confrontation with Iran. I don't see how Iran ultimately survives that in the long run. I think that Israel dominates the Middle East. Europe is a declining power. They're either going to have to get together and become their own great power as some kind of super state, or they'll continue to fall behind. Either way, they seem to be decoupling from the United States. And so it just seems like it's a very bleak future for white people in the world. Seems like it's a bleak future for America, for Europe. I think it could be the case that the best days are behind us. So it's kind of a sad reality. I don't see things going very well for any of us in the next 5-10 years, to be perfectly honest with you. But I tell people we can't give up. We have to get involved in 2026, 2028. We might have another chance, might have another shot in 28 if we just get the right guy in. But you look across the board at all these different things, whether it's the debt and the deficit, which they tried and failed to fix with Doge, the situation with trade, which they tried and failed to fix with tariffs, the situation with foreign policy, which we tried and failed to fix by getting out of Ukraine and not fighting Iran. Every one of these things weighs on us tremendously, and I don't see how any of these things are going to be resolved anytime soon in a way that's favorable. So I think that there's going to be perhaps a serious calamity in the near future, and the only hope is that we're going to be able to use that to reorganize society in a way that we have a shot at survival. But I got to be honest with you, this second Trump administration has been, it's not only been a real letdown, but it really demonstrates the prospects that anything even can change. Because you would have liked to thought that he gets elected in 24, and the platform is, we're going to cut $2 trillion from the deficit, we're going to end the war in Ukraine, we're going to do these mass deportations and build the wall, we're going to have a tariff schedule and rebuild and re-manufacture, re-industrialize America. That would have been the program to get the country back on track. And you see that one by one, every single one of these items fell by the wayside and we were told was politically impossible. So I just don't see how that's ever going to be solved with anybody other than Trump. If it wasn't going to be him, who has this mass cult-like following, who does seem to have some level of independence from the institutions and from the party, then who is going to deliver that victory? Is it going to be J.D. Vance? Is it going to be Marco Rubio? I don't think anybody believes that. And the only worse option then is the Democrats, who are just going to mess things up even more. So it's a pretty rough picture. I don't think anybody should be giving up, but we should definitely not kid ourselves about the stakes here and about the gravity of the situation. It's not very good. So that's kind of my gut level take.
0: I totally agree. Back in 60 seconds. Stay with us.

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0: number came in from April. I think it's 3.8% it's going up by, and it's only going to get worse as the effects of the energy shock are priced in. So you look at those big three, and you can just objectively say, okay, they failed. They let us down. And what's more, and I said this to Steven Crowder, it's not that they couldn't keep the promises. They chose not to, and they were hoping that we would continue to support them anyway. Like with mass deportations, they have $200 billion from the Big Beautiful Bill for mass deportations. That was the whole point. And like, think of what they did. They cut Medicaid by $800 billion to support a 10% permanent reduction in the corporate tax cut. And the give me for the Republican base was, well, this is okay because we're going to give you $200 billion to build the wall, have the deportations, hire the ICE agents, buy the detention centers. And by the time, and by the way, it took about 6 months for that money to hit DHS. Took them 6 months to hire 10,000 ICE agents. They've only started to buy these detention centers. So it was just about at the beginning of the year when they were able to keep the promise. And what happened is the mass deportations became unpopular. And not only that, but they also threatened to derail the economy. Because you start deporting people from the Hyundai production facilities, the meat processing plants, from the Home Depot parking lots, from, as Trump calls them, the luncheonettes, from hospitality, from the farms. Now the donors are going to get upset because it's like the donors profit from the cheap labor. So Trump effectively said, we're not doing it anymore. We're not going to deport illegal aliens that have jobs because it's going to hurt Wall Street. It's going to hurt the donors.
1: And they're bringing in 50 million Chinese worker visas.
0: Yes, and he defended that.
1: Student visas.
0: He defended that in Beijing last week. He said, well, we need the Chinese to buy the farmland. We need the Chinese students to support the universities. So they made a conscious decision to betray us on Iran, on deportations. And I think there's literally no other option other than to say, we're going to vote for the enemies of every Republican that did this. Thomas Massey is one of the only.
1: That. If people do their studying and vote for America First good candidates. But then, I can see then not voting for rhinos because they're almost even worse. That makes sense. So yeah, maybe, and I know you've been more nuanced. The media spoke what you said. So you're being clear. Do your research and do not vote for neocon, pro-nuclear war, Israeli operative Republicans.
0: I mean, you could. That's so much longer, though. That's a mouthful because there's really like two Republicans that are good.
1: But I could support that. But I could support, oh, there's a lot of them. Come on.
0: There's Ken Paxton, who's excellent.
1: By the way, Trump just endorsed him over Cornyn. Did you see that?
0: I did, and that is actually a really refreshing surprise because I thought he was going to go for Cornyn, and he's been getting pucked by the Senate for a long time. So that's an excellent endorsement. Massey's great. Fishback in Florida. I mean, there are some bright spots, but by and large, I mean, you know, we're doing this project at my nonprofit. We're going to rate every congressman looking at their voting record. How America First are they on immigration, foreign policy, trade? And what we found, we looked at the data, is it's like every Republican is an F, is a C, a D, an F on America First. So that's why I say, look, we're just voting Democrat. There's some exceptions. Those are some of them. Paxton, Massey, Fishback. These are good guys. But by and large, the Republicans let us down and they got to be punished. Now, I will make it clear, I want a Republican to win in 28. To me, that's a different ballgame.
1: Yeah, but who would that be? So let's bring up the main field. It's two people, and that's Rubio and Vance. So
0: I want it to be neither, and that's the other reason why you say Democrats winning the midterms will help the Democrats. Yeah, I want them to hurt everybody in the administration because Democrats will have oversight powers in the House. I want them to impeach Trump. I want them, and I don't want them to get a conviction, but I want them to make the indictment. I want them to subpoena everybody. I want this administration to slide further in the approval ratings. That's the only thing that's going to make an opening. Because what a lot of people don't maybe understand, and you understand this because you understand politics, the way it's shaping up right now is that it is a two-man race. It's a classic two-man. It's Vance, it's Rubio. The party will coalesce behind one of them, and probably the other one will bow out, if it's even a fight at all. And
1: so why are you mainly on Vance's ass when, I mean, I'll just tell you point blank, I think he's way better than Rubio.
0: I probably agree with that. However, I still don't think Vance is acceptable. I don't think either of them are acceptable, and I think that both need to be severely weakened by their proximity to the Trump administration so that some

0: Today is Memorial Day, a day when we pause to pay tribute to the men and women who make the ultimate sacrifice to defend our freedoms. Louisiana Veterans Affairs Secretary Charlton McGinley says he recently spent time with Gold Star families in Louisiana at an event in which three of them shared their heartbreaking stories.
1: When you hear their stories and you look them in the eye, it's truly a humbling experience to hear their heartache, the pain, and then, of course, their recovery.
0: Willis Knighton Health in Shreveport is the first health organization in the region to offer a new non-invasive liver cancer treatment. Dr. Ghazi Zabari, the director of the Willis Knighton Advanced Surgery Center, says this new technology is currently approved for treatment of liver cancer, but it might not be too far in the future that it could be used to treat other forms of cancer.
2: We have clinical trials looking at prostate, looking at kidney, looking at pancreas, and maybe even lung and what have you. So I think this technology is here to stay.
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not less. But all the left offers today is total surveillance control, 90% taxation. But if you want to say you're a woman when you're a man, or you want to screw kids, that's okay. That's the only liberal thing they offer, is destroying God's system, the natural order of mammals. So none of the modern terms mean anything. People ask me, are you conservative? Let's pull up Bilzerian. Look at these photos. This is not AI. This is what I'm going to be debating. And again, he can make tens of millions of dollars a year, being the cool guy with all the hot chicks that everybody wants to be, that everybody else copied, Andrew Tate, all the rest of them. I'm not saying he takes it back out. I'm just saying kind of following that vein. This is the OG of it. So he did that for publicity. He was successful doing it. Well, now Bilzerian sees that it's popular to say kill all the Jews. So now he's moved on from the chicks to this. And I'm going to call him out. Now, I don't know if Bilzerian has Tourette's syndrome or what he's got, because I've seen him in some interviews. He's very smart, very articulate when he can be. Most of the time, he literally cusses more than NWA. So we're going to see, because here's the thing. We're on 400-plus radio stations, cable stations, TV stations. So our guests can cuss a little because the guys can delay it in there. But once you do it four or five times in a row, we can't get fines for our stations. And the left listens to our stations and listens for cuss words to call and file an FCC complaint. So the left can cuss on radio and TV all day long. We're not allowed to. So I don't want to hear with Bilzerian, if he goes into a cussing storm, we'll have to fade him down at a certain point, and we'll fade him back up. I don't want to hear I'm censoring him. And by the way, we can go longer than an hour. We got 2 hours when he comes on. Okay, so I want to debate him. It's really good radio and TV. It's important. And I agree with about 90% of where he's gone, but the rest of it, I think it's too far. And I'm not trying to be mean to him. I'm just saying, when every third word is the F-bomb, which I'm not against, you know, it adds a little flourish to things, a little kind of a highlight to things, like an exclamation point. I know how to say motherfucker, too. The point is that when every other word is the F-bomb, it just kills real discussion. So the only thing that can mess up this discussion, this debate, is if Bilzerian truly has Tourette's syndrome. I'm not saying he has Tourette's syndrome, but I'm not sure he can stop. This guy cusses more than Red Fox. So that does look like an exhausting mission right there. We should just have fun and talk about women. Oh, my God, help me. Bilzerian's been really nice over the years. He's tried to come to town and play poker with me and stuff and hang out. And I've been on the show before, and I've just always been too busy, and I saw more of a novelty. Now he's running for Congress. He's gotten too serious. So I hope he comes on a lot. And not that I'm cool and turning down to play poker. It's just that I don't play poker, folks. I don't even really go to comedy shows. I might go to an opera. Might go see a rock band I like occasionally. Might go see George Strait. I'd rather just spend time with my family and my children and then fight the New World Order and get sleep than do that. It's not that I don't like going to the Caribbean, hang out with hot chicks. Believe me, I'm not a damn Bilzerian, but I'm certainly no slouch when it comes to women. And I love poker. I used to play poker a lot till I was like 25. I just got too much serious crap to do. So we have a serious discussion. That's all coming up. All right, so let me show you with video. I can show you an hour of this just last 2 days. High-rises being blown up, families' homes, carpet bombing southern Lebanon, almost all Christian, blowing up the churches, and the Netanyahu's like, gee, why don't you like us? We need to be able to censor you more. So go ahead and roll these clips and see the aftermath of the families. Imperial stormtroopers are so precise. Here's a private home blown up by Israel with a JDAM 500-pound bomb coming up. They're just carpet bombing Christian areas. And we show you the drone footage. It just goes on. I mean, basically all of southern Lebanon is now a smoldering crater. And that's because the Christians won't side with Israel to hand over southern Lebanon to Israel because they don't trust them, and so now they must die too.

0: stopped them twice. We stopped them when they terminated the worst deal probably ever made in the history of our country in terms of defense. That was the Iran nuclear deal by Barack, penned by Barack Hussein Obama. That would have given Iran a nuclear weapon within a year. They would have had it years ago. I terminated that in my first term. And then when that beautiful plane right there hit them hard, we really hit them hard. And they told me, I want to just tell you this, because they like to say, oh, well, maybe it wasn't that hard a hit. Iran told me very strongly, because they intend to give us the nuclear dust, as I call it. It's easier than talking about other terms, because it's a term everyone heard. But the nuclear dust, which is what we hit, they told me, number one, you're getting it, but you're going to have to take it out, because the site was so obliterated that there's only one or two countries in the world that could get it. It's so deep and got hit so hard.
1: Just stop for a minute. Back it up 10 seconds. Trump blew up three uranium enrichment sites where they had the underground centrifuges. Hey, Trump, do you think the Iranians doing this for decades? Do you think they leave it there once they make it? Do you think in Colombia, at their camps where they process cocaine, do you think they keep it there? When bank robbers rob a bank with a van, do you think they leave the cash in the van? No, they break it up and distribute it everywhere. And this is just common sense. But I said, let me make sure back there, Midnight Hammer, if I'm right about this. So I called a bunch of Delta Force people that are involved in that, you know, former. And they said, yeah, we got classified stuff, but yeah, it's a fiasco. Obviously, they distributed it all over the place, yeah. But let's just say, which I said back there, Midnight Hammer, last, you know, June, July. I said, they dropped these giant 30,000-pound bunker busters on it, blows it basically up. And then I said, next Netanyahu will say we've got to get in there and excavate it. It would take months with a major construction company to get in there and get that stuff. Plus, you've just blown up a bunch of uranium if you think it's there. You know it's not there. So now you're going to go into a blown-up area with all this enriched uranium, one little whiff of it, you're going to get cancer in a few months. Don't just call it radioactive dust. It's poison dust. And then now Trump is talking about going in and digging it out when it ain't even there. Idiocy upon moron upon dumbass. I'm not trying to attack Trump. I just won't sit here. And everything is Levin. Levin has hypnotized him like Ka. Remember the Snake in the Jungle book with Mowgli always talk about? Let's pull that up. He's like coiling around. Because he goes, just tune into Levin. He knows. Levin goes, I don't know much about the military, but I know the president has secret documents. And we got to get the dust. I just call it the dust. Just get the dust. That's all you got to do. And then Trump's like, well, I call it the dust. We got to get the dust. It's like, Trump, you will say this. I will say this. Trump, you are a potato head. I am a potato head. Iran cannot have the dust. Iran cannot have the dust. So it goes on and on. The first thing they do is remove it. And I predicted that Iran, once their back was against the wall, would say, we do have enriched uranium. We can make a bomb in a week. And they're already made. Because that's what I got from honorable folks years ago. And sure enough, they came out a couple weeks in the war and said, yeah, we can make a bomb right now. We want to within 1 week. That's checkmate. So we're going to keep attacking us, and then they're not letting us get a bomb. Yeah, it's true. We can do it. I think the Iranians already have A-bombs built. And again, listeners that are anti-Israel go, my God, you're screaming down, yo, no, see, this is propaganda. No, I've known that for 15, 16 years. I've told you that. It doesn't matter. This stuff is all over the place. Pakistan's got probably 1,000 nukes with intercontinental ballistic missiles. They say they're going to hit Israel as soon as Israel hits Iran with nukes. I'm trying to just be honest about all this, folks. The mission, the way it was designed, and the way they did it, was going to fail. The way they claimed we'd have quick regime change. Now, Israel knew that wasn't true. They were sucking us in. Stay in the car, Special President. And as it comes out, Levin is an Israeli operative. The American flag went from little bitty to bigger and bigger and bigger. Now he's a giant woman's brooch. You know, he went to a woman's shop for like 80-year-old old conservative ladies. He told his assistant, get me the largest American flag You can't. Sir, here's the biggest we've got. It's a 85-year-old woman's brooch. Pull up Mark Levin. He has this giant brooch. I predict soon he'll just have a full breastplate with an American flag that'll say Captain America on it. But really, it should just be Netanyahu's face on there. So you got a man who probably can't walk a mile or wipe his ass properly telling us about our military strategy and what we need to do, Mark Levin, who is Trump's brain. Let's go back to Trump.
0: You're getting it, but you're going to have to take it out because the site was so obliterated that there's only one or two countries in the world that could get it. It's so deep and got hit so hard that there's no way they have the equipment to move it. You and China are the only two countries in the world that could take it out. So we talked about it, and they said, you'll have to take it out because we don't have the capability of doing it. So for those people that like to say that those great pilots in those great planes, well, we just ordered 22 more of them, new and improved, that those great pilots didn't do their job, they did their job. One or
1: There's Levin with his woman's brooch. I mean, what man literally wears something that an 85-year-old pro-America woman would wear at a Republican function? What is up with this? He wants to know, I'm with America, okay? Like, people always ask, why don't I wear an American flag lapel or a Texas one? Do I need to? Do I need to, you know, have a tattoo of the American flag on my head that I stand for this damn country? You got to watch anybody wearing something like that. That is ridiculous. All right, I'm done with that. Dan Bilzerian's coming up. Take the live feed from Raw Auctions right now on AJ and Lime on X and Rumble. What's the new URL? 600,000 followers in 1 week? Wow. That's exciting. Good job, listeners. Rumble.com/The Alex Jones Show Live. The Alex Jones Show Live. Great job, viewers and listeners. We're going to be at 1 million at current growth rate in just a week or so. And again, this is a brand new Rumble. Brand new. So we're abandoning all the old Rumbles in case the bad guys win their court cases. In case all that happens. That's all old. In with the news, sweetheart. And I got some news on that. I had a lot of news on that, but I'm not going to focus on us till the end of the show. But it is very, very... We'll do a few minutes on it right now. So a year and a half ago, we heard Bloomberg Finance, his gun control group, Onion, with the former chief censor over at... MSNBC... But, oh, they bought it in an auction. Fake auction, a fraud, a lie. So then a month ago, all I know is the Texas receiver trying to come in and shut us down goes, oh, yeah, we're not paying the bills anymore, even though there's plenty of money. So I go, well, it looks like we're told to get out, like, May 1st, May Day, Communist Holiday, of course. And then we learn, the Onion goes, we own it, we're in the building, we run it, blah, blah, blah. That's meant to hurt us, people don't support us. Well, they're in the building, why should we support you? Total lie, total fraud again. None of the corporate media pointed out the fraud from previously. And here we are. A month today after they announced that they own it, and they don't. I have the keys. The office is turned off. The internet's been turned off. They did turn that off. The electricity's still on. I went over this morning to look at it. I'm going to go do a tour probably today or tomorrow and just show you, because they filed in state court and federal court that we've robbed all the equipment and ransacked the building. Well, I'm going to do a live feed in there. Go turn the lights on. I was there this morning. Every damn piece of equipment's there. Everything's there. But look at this. Alex Jones asked Houston judge to revive InfoWars bankruptcy case. InfoWars shut down, the Onion pursuing control. I thought they had control. Alex Jones asked a Houston federal judge to return the ownership right to bankruptcy court. No, they just never had an auction under the law they're supposed to do. Now they're having the state court, the judge that ran the show trial, try to give it to them, to the Onion, with no paperwork or anything. That's all I'm saying. I don't need the website InfoWars.com. I don't need that old equipment. And that's what's even more ridiculous is the average equipment is 10 years old. The only thing that's changed is it was HD, you know, 10 years ago or whatever. The camera's this big. Now they're this big. All this equipment's brand new in here. The cameras are this big. Nothing in here is from there. Every piece of it, I don't own. Our sponsor, the Alex Jones store, Bigley does. You think we build a new studio and have it where it was their stuff so they'd be able to shut it down? But they know that. But they don't care because it's Alex Jones. Just go file, and we robbed the company and tore everything out and all the equipment stolen. They're in federal and state courts saying, I've robbed everything. Now they've accused me of major crimes. Good luck with that now. You's in a lots of trouble. These people are insane. Look at this headline. This is Law 360. Where's InfoWars? Families continue to fight for Jones' assets. Families. It's the Democrat Party. It's only three families out of 20. They raised $300 million off my name. They call it the families. The Democrats, DOJ, CIA. And they fight for assets. They don't want a settlement. They don't want money. They said they want me off air. But it's always, the families just want some money. Unbelievable crap. So, Dan Bilzerian is scheduled to be on in 7 minutes. I'm going to air a John Bowne report. Newsom's diaper debacle. You've heard of scams with autistic children where there are no real patients or taking care of old people or disabled or leering centers with education. But it's not just the Somalis doing it. It's all these groups doing it. But the left brings in foreigners and signs them up to do it because the lawyers from the NGOs get a big chunk of the money. So Bowne's report, Newsom diaper debacle exposed. I didn't know about Diapergate, but I've learned about it today. That's coming up the first five. And then Dan Bilzerian, Alex Jones debate. Dan Bilzerian's call for complete destruction. He calls for the extermination of Israel. Really? I mean, you know, like, large portions of Israel are not for these wars. It's just like, it's just, I'm against Trump saying exterminate all the Muslims. I'm not for Islam. I don't say exterminate them or, you know, kill everybody in Iran. But before we go to break, listen. The variable here, the thing, because I'm going to keep fighting, and I'm committed, my crew's committed, and we love freedom, we love the fight, we're having big effects, we're trying to stop the next pandemic, hunta virus crap and everything. And if you care about your own future, you want to keep us in the fight. But the variable is you realizing you want to know who funds InfoWars in the old days and now the Alex Jones Network, alexjoneslive.com. 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It's all there. 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So stock up now. This is the time to load up. 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It ends Monday at midnight going into Tuesday. And on top of it, we've got this day only. It ends at midnight tonight, this Friday. 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
5: News this hour from Town Hall. Anna Chumason. It is Memorial Day, a day to remember and honor those Americans who gave their lives for our country. There's traditional wreath laying at Arlington National Cemetery, along with parades and services from coast to coast. It's a national holiday that goes back a long, long way.
6: The first national observance was Decoration Day after the American Civil War. Retired Army Lieutenant General Patricia Jarajo reflects on its meaning in relation to her 9/11 service.
7: I've seen the sacrifices of our men and women and people that were willing to raise their right hand after we got attacked.
6: Memorial Day evolving over the years. Yes, we remember service members and decorate war graves, but there's no denying it has also become a signal of the unofficial start of summer, a long weekend of leisure activities and holiday sales. I'm Julie Walker.
5: It is not a done deal, but the U.S. and Iran are said to be close to an agreement that would end their standoff.
8: Officials in the region say that Iran has agreed to give up its stockpile of highly enriched uranium. That is a key ingredient needed to make a nuclear bomb. Iran will also agree to reopen the Strait of Hormuz to shipping traffic.
5: Correspondent Joe Fetterman in Jerusalem.
8: In return, the U.S. is expected to end its blockade of Iran's ports and lift some sanctions against Iran. The deal does not appear to end Iran's support for proxy groups across the region or halt its ballistic missile program. That would fall short of the goals set out by Israel when it launched this war with the U.S. back in February.
5: Tens of thousands of people are still out of their homes in Orange County, California, with ongoing concern about the risk of a potentially devastating explosion. The threat is posed by an overheated tank that's holding thousands of gallons of chemicals. Authorities are pleading with evacuees to please exercise patience. More on these stories, townhall.com.
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5: Opportunities for women, including educational opportunities, remain severely limited in Taliban-run Afghanistan, although the BBC's Yogita Lamaye says there is talk of change.
10: For nearly 5 years, girls above the age of 12 have been locked out of classrooms in Afghanistan, and there is no sign that this ban will be lifted anytime in the future. The opportunities to study have all but been closed, and women are only allowed to work in a handful of sectors, including health and security. In response to the BBC's questions about how the Taliban government can continue to justify the ban, spokesman Hamdullah Fitrat said this is an important issue for their leadership and they're committed to granting women their rights under Islamic law. But he evaded direct questions on whether schools would ever be reopened under Taliban rule.
5: In Pakistan, a suicide bomber set off an explosives-laden vehicle near a passenger train. At least 23 people killed. News and analysis. townhall.com. Amazon founder Jeff Bezos pushing back on calls for the government to confiscate more money from him and other members of the billionaires' club.
11: Bezos argues higher taxes on billionaires won't directly help struggling Americans, saying even doubling his taxes wouldn't aid a teacher in Queens. He blames government inefficiency and intervention for problems like high rent and low wages, not corporate wealth. Bezos also points to housing policies, not companies like Airbnb, as key drivers of rising rents, saying the real issue is government failure, not a lack of tax revenue. Willie Nelson reporting.
5: Toshifumi Suzuki has died. The Japanese businessman credited with creating the 7-Eleven convenience store chain, which is a global retail empire. The company says Suzuki, an honorary advisor at 7 and I Holdings, died a week ago of heart failure at his home in Tokyo. He was 93. More on these stories.
12: Memorial Day, off and on wet today, as we have been having just about the past week. Weekend saw some significant rainfall totals, and additional rains are going to be possibly heavy across our area, including the Mississippi Gulf Coast. Till today, officially, that's a watch that's going to be in effect for flash flooding until 7 o'clock. 70s in the mornings each day, highs around lower to middle 80s, and with a bit more sunshine, possibly, we would see those temps get up into the middle 80s. Ralph Sanji, 93.9, 1560.
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1: 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I am your host for this weekend show. 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Search the KE Report. That's where you can listen to all those interviews. This weekend show, first half of the show, focused very much on the charts, focused in commodities as well as broad markets. Back half of the show, into the energy sectors that continues to be volatile. I'm kicking off the show with Rick Bensignor, president of Bensignor Investment Strategies. Rick writes the institutional newsletter, Supposedly Irrelevant Factors, read by some of the most successful hedge funds in the world. And on the retail or more individual side for all of our listeners, check out the In the Know Trader website. Rick has two products there, a weekly report called the Tactical Trader Report and a daily report called the Daily Tip Sheet. Rick, I appreciate you joining us, and I'm really looking forward to looking at the charts, especially for commodities. And right now, I think that's the most important thing to look at in commodities is the charts. Try to get a lay of the land on this correction and just how long it could go on for. Let's look at gold. Look, gold right now trading around 4,500 on GLD. That's right around that 414 level. A lot of people are looking at this as an important point. If gold can bottom here and start another leg higher, what do you think the odds of that are, Rick?
2: Well, I think likely it's going to have to do with the dollar. You know, traditionally you see some type of inverse relationship, dollar up, gold down, or dollar down, gold up. It doesn't hold true on a day-by-day basis, but in general it's going to be a decent influence on the price of gold. And I think a lot of it at this point really is going to come down to whether or not we get a short squeeze in the dollar. In dollar index terms, we've got multiple highs between 100.25 and 100.65. And if they can take that out, that short squeeze that would come from that is certainly going to put pressure on metals. Now, longer term, do I want to own gold? I do. Do I necessarily want to be buying it at 4,500? Not necessarily, no. It's had a huge move up since, let's just call it, I don't know, since early 2024, when it was, I don't know, $2,200 an ounce, something like that. So it's doubled in a couple of years. You haven't been able to progress since the January high from this year, which marked the all-time high. And then, you know, if you want to talk in chart terms, you're in a bit of a flag formation off of that high. So you've had lower lows and lower highs. Typically, one would interpret that as a continuation pattern, which means ultimately, I'd expect it to break out towards the upside. But we could easily get to, I don't know, let's call it 3,700 something, you know, down in that range to play with the lower end of the channel and where an uptrend line comes in from a few years back before this resumes and goes higher. So I think in general, yes, gold will go higher down the road, but for the near term, not necessarily loving it right here.
1: Now, when you say near term, does that mean end of summer, end of the year, into 2027? Elaborate on that a little bit more, please.
2: Okay, so right here, right now, at 4,500, I'm not likely buying gold. First off, I'm long gold already for many years. I've trimmed some. I do look for places to add, and I think in GLD terms, I'm trying to think in my head. I just want to just try to remember if it was, I want to get the handle right because, okay, it's trading 414. So I had bought some at 407, I think it was in March after it had made the low down to 390, I guess it was something like that. I bought some at 407. That it stopped, you know, the rally stopped at 450 in GLD terms, and that was the 50-day moving average. And then a couple of weeks ago, we hit the 50-day again. COMEX Gold hit the 50-day. GLD was just shy of it. We've got a downward sloping 50-day. and an upward sloping 200-day, which is beneath current price in GLD terms, that's just about at 400. So, you know, we may still see some testing of that March lower, certainly still get a little lower. And then you really got to see what happens, bigger picture, to what's the dollar doing. If the dollar doesn't get the big short squeeze, then, you know, it's okay to buy the bottom end here as it sells off a little bit more. If the dollar does get a squeeze higher, then you've got months of trapped buyers. And if you materially took out the March low, then you're going to fall down towards those levels I was talking about, which is probably 3,700 in COMEX gold terms.
1: So, Rick, you have said a couple times there you still like gold longer term. Why? Is that chart-based? Is that something else-based?
2: Well, I think, Ray, it is the just long-term devaluation of paper money. And whether it gets, you know, flows into crypto or hard assets, you know, I kind of like hard assets better. It is more history to them. I think just over time, paper money loses value for a variety of reasons, but certainly towards the top of the list is governments just printing more and more paper as they need to. And it really erodes the value of the currency itself over time. So gold is something that has historically has been a place to store value in terms of how gold has done versus, let's say, in the last 25 years. So take, you know, 2000 kind of as a base. It's as much as the stock market's up, gold has actually matched it. And that's, you know, historically, you would not expect that the gold market would perform equally to a rip-roaring stock market, but it has. And it is a clear shift in investors' minds over time that paper money is not worth what it used to be, and it will continually degrade over time. And hard assets are a place to put money in as a store of value. Now, I've heard some famous investors talking about having as much as 25% of your portfolio in gold. That's a late-to-the-game call by almost all of them. It took gold going to $5,000 for some of these people to say, oh, you should have 25% in gold. I can all but guarantee you they don't have 25% in gold. You know, it's a late, why didn't you tell me that when gold was $2,000 an ounce? And so I don't think you should probably have 25% in gold. But should you have more than the traditional 3% that was always recommended as, you know, kind of a minor hedge? Because if gold acted as it should, but you've only got 3% of your portfolio in gold, then that's not a real good hedge for how much you potentially can lose on the rest of the portfolio. So I think it should be higher. I have no opposition to 10% of your portfolio being in precious metals. But to make the call now to put 25% in, I'm not a fan of that. I think that's just really, you know, hindsight bias by people who themselves, not a chance in the world, had 25% of their portfolio in gold.
1: It is funny that we're starting to see that call more and more when the price ran. It's just funny how investors wake up to sectors after the move has happened. But in all fairness, look, I think there were a lot of investors waiting for that gold move to happen for a very long time. It was a long period of consolidation that gold had about a decade before it started taking off. And now it's seemingly in a very different pricing environment. But hey, Rick, there's a lot more for us to talk about and a lot of other markets for us to get to. So everyone listening on the radio, stick around. I'm going to be right back with Rick Bensignore.
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1: All right, welcome back. Second segment of the weekend edition of the KE Report. This is the continuation of my chat with Rick Bensignor. Just a note, we're not going to have enough time to play the whole segment in this segment. 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Just search the KE Report. Here's a little bit more of my conversation with Rick Bensignor. Let's talk gold stocks then, because you look at GDX or GDXJ, those charts, at least in the short term, to me look a little worse. They are testing the 200-day moving average, and this hasn't been tested since early 2025, so almost a year and a half now. The gold stocks seem to be underperforming gold a little bit. Is that a concern on the charts?
2: Well, it's a concern. It depends. Some people buy the metals and shy away from the stocks. Some buy the stocks and shy away from the metal itself because the stocks may give a dividend, whereas the metal itself does not. But for years, gold stocks were terribly undervalued relative to the price of gold. And then over the last couple of years, you finally had a dramatic outperformance of GDX relative to, let's say, GLD. Simple chart that, you know, anybody can kind of pull up on their charting system. And from, let's just call it January 1st, 2025, until January or first quarter 2026, on a percentage basis, this moved up over 50% of its value, that spread. So if you look at, and anybody at home can do this on your charting system, pull up a chart of GDX divided by GLD. The ratio was about, I don't know, 14. GDX was trading about 14% of the price of GLD on, let's just say, January 2025. It peaked this year at 24%. That's 10 over 14 as far as the move in a year. I mean, spectacular move. And now where you've stalled was similar to where it stalled in 2020 on the highs. So all you did was come back to the top of the range, but it did so in 1 year. So I think in general, GDX probably still has a better edge to perform than GLD. Near term, though, the next few months, who knows? Longer term, I think the stocks probably have a better chance of doing better than the metal itself.
1: So, Rick, if we zoom out from that GDX to GLD chart, look, GDX, I think it was GDX or GLD, only came into existence back in 2006. And quite frankly, it was a total outperformance by the gold price the whole way down into 2015. And then now we're breaking out. But how do we take a chart like that where it opened up so high, plummeted, and now is breaking out, but it's still way off of any of those highs when it first was released?
2: Yeah, so what you look for are, we've come back to the top of the range, not only where we hit in 2020, but where we hit in 2016. That's kind of third time up there. And if you look at the all-time trading history of this relationship going back to 2006, as you say, the peak this year pushed through the falling 200 month moving average, but we're now well beneath it. So you really kind of have a top in place, and it's simply a trading range. And the trading range is, let's just say in round numbers, that relationship of GDX divided by GLD, somewhere around 0.14, between 0.12 and 0.14 is a triple bottom, and you have a triple top in and around, let's just call it 0.24. So there's your trading range. And until that range really gets changed to the upside, you could spend more years going sideways in here and potentially coming back. I don't know if we'd go all the way back down to the lows. I personally hope not, but we could spend a heck of a long time until there's a true impetus that pushes gold stocks out of this range to now create a whole new trading range, which probably would then go up towards, I'd call it the low 0.3s in the ratio. So the breakout would come, let's call it, if you could sustain a move above 0.24 for 6 months or something like that. So it clearly breaks out of this whole I don't know, what is it, 12, 14-year sideways pattern, and then you create a new trading range, perhaps even comparable to the 0.10 differential of 0.14 to 0.24. If you've been in a trading range for years in that ratio, generally when you get a true breakout to the upside, you could expect a move to be comparable to the upside of what you've just spent years trading. So that would say if 0.24 has been the top, then 0.34, something like that, would be your target.
1: Thank you for going so much into this precious metals conversation. Let's move through a couple other markets quickly here. Copper. Copper's a strong chart. It just was at all-time highs, corrected a little bit this last week. What's your outlook for copper?
2: I've missed some of the copper move because I've been neutral. And on the front of that supposedly irrelevant factors report every week is my call on 10 markets both over the next few weeks and the next few months. And I've been neutral copper for months now. And it has, you know, edged higher. COMEX futures kind of topped 2 weeks ago at what was the January peak. But it is on the upper end of the trading range, whereas if you look at gold and silver, they're on the lower end of the range. For now, I guess that gives me a slightly better view of copper, certainly relative to the other two more, you know, gold and silver, more popular metals for investors to own. But I'm still kind of in the camp that it's just somewhat sideways to higher, but I can't get enthused about it.
1: Okay, let's move over to oil. Oil's been in the news, and boy, oh boy, that's been volatile. Seems to be trying to put in some sort of a base or trading range right around this $100 a barrel level, but the chart's getting tighter and tighter, so I'm expecting a breakout here sooner rather than later. Which way do you see oil potentially breaking?
2: Well, look, I think the risk is to the upside. It's very hard to be on the short side of oil, you know, playing the short side, because the risk is so high that on any given day, oil could be $5, $10 to $20 higher if something goes berserk in the Middle East. Doesn't mean you can't make money being short, but I would not sleep at night if I was short oil. It's just, given what's going on, it's a very difficult thing to be short without staring at your screen all day long, and I have no interest in doing that. The chart itself has, since the high was made in early March, you have three subsequent lower highs, and you've got a double bottom around $80, give or take. So it's just all in a trading range. It's all headline driven, and it's all going to depend upon the resolution of this conflict.
1: You're right. Unfortunately, that is what we're still waiting for, an end to this war. Unfortunately, we're out of time for this segment. Again, you want to hear that full interview, visit our website or on your podcast player or on YouTube, search the KE Report. Everyone, we're going to be right back.
0: 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We'll be back in a moment.
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8: Louisiana Radio Network, I'm Andrew Greenstein. Today is Memorial Day, and Louisiana Veterans Affairs Secretary Charlton McGinley says it's a day which people often get confused with other holidays geared towards the military.
9: I have to remind a lot of folks that Memorial Day weekend isn't a Veterans Day weekend. Memorial Day belongs to the fallen. It's the day that we really look and see what our freedom has cost us.
8: Several events throughout the state mark the occasion, paying tribute to those who made the ultimate sacrifice in protecting our freedoms. Willis Knighton Health in Shreveport is the first health organization in the region to offer a breakthrough liver cancer treatment. It was performed by Dr. Ghazi Zabari, the director of the Willis Knighton Advanced Surgery Center. He says this new technology allows for this treatment to be done on an outpatient basis. No need for the patient to be admitted for days.
10: The patient does not get a stick, no needle, no cut. Literally is ultrasound focused.
8: Dr. Zabari says trials are underway to use this technology for treatment of other forms of cancer. LRN.
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8: Legislation is nearing final passage that would allow political parties to decide if they want no-party voters to vote in their primaries.
14: Several Democrats do not support the legislation, including Baton Rouge Senator Regina Barrow.
15: It almost made me thought like it was some kind of club. It's not a club.
14: Secretary of State Nancy Landry says this is the law in several other states.
16: From what I understand, there's jurisprudence that says parties are private entities and they have the right to decide who votes in their primaries.
14: New Orleans Senator Royce Duplessis raised this concern.
17: This is going to add to another layer of not only confusion, but fewer people voting.
14: A vote by the full Senate is expected this week. I'm Jeff Palermo.
8: Police in Thibodaux are investigating a shooting from late last night in which seven people were shot outside a nightclub. Now, none of the victims' injuries are life-threatening. Several other people were injured as they were running from the scene. At this time, it's unclear what, if anything, led to the shooting. Follow us on X at LA Radio Network.

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1: All right, welcome back. Continuing to listen to the weekend edition of the KE Report. This back half of the show, as promised, moving to the energy sector, oil and natural gas, as I am chatting with Dan Steffens. Dan is the president of the Energy Prospectus Group. I'll post a link in the show notes. You can find that link on your website, or on our website, on your podcast player, wherever you stream this from, or on our YouTube channel. Just search the KE Report. Dan, let's start off as we always do with oil. As we're recording this, about halfway through the week, we're seeing oil right around $100 a barrel. Boy, oh boy, it's been volatile, and it continues to get moved simply on reports, interviews, and tweets that come out of Trump and also out of Iran that continue to just not line up with each other. And quite frankly, this war, it doesn't seem like it's ending, but it's also slowed down a fair bit. It's such a messy and confusing picture in terms of where it's even going. Fact of the matter is the market seems to be ignoring a little bit more of this. There is the daily volatility, but we are trading in tighter and tighter ranges, really in the, let's say, low 90s up to 100, 110 maybe. But again, it's tighter and tighter ranges. So Dan, what's your outlook for the oil price here? Can you even make an outlook in this environment?
2: I know, it's like, just based on the supply-demand fundamentals, I cannot believe we're not at $150 oil right now. And the reason why is that if the war ends tomorrow, if by the time you play this on Saturday, who knows, they may have signed a peace agreement for whatever that's worth, right? And, you know, I just don't see, you know, oil prices coming down soon because it's going to get really, really tight. Even if the Strait of Hormuz is opened up tomorrow, the logistics to get all the ships lined up and, you know, get insurance or whatever they have to do to get out of there, it's not going to jump right back to the pre-war level. And there's been significant damage to the oil fields themselves and to the loading facilities and everything. So it could be I watched an interview with the head guy from Goldman Sachs commodity trading, and he was on Bloomberg, and he said their estimation is that 3 months after the war, after the strait is wide open, 3 months after that, it'll only be back to 70% of the pre-war volumes coming out of the Persian Gulf, and after 6 months, it would still be 12% below. And if, even at that rate, we would be a world that was, you know, is short of supply. And as of like today, I saw as of today, and they think we're a 1.5 billion barrels of supply has been lost. And when the oil, and when the war ends, those barrels are not just going to, you know, magically appear in the inventories in Europe and Asia. You know, that's no different than the oil just left in the ground. And so there's going to be a slow ramp up to get back to anything close to what it was. And I think it's going to take a couple of years to really get this ironed out. So, and especially if the war ends and Iran is still in control of the Strait of Hormuz, I think there's going to be a $10 to $15 barrel geopolitical risk premium put on any of the oil coming out of the Middle East. Now, what that does, though, really, when you think about it, it makes owning oil and the stocks of oil companies in the U.S. and Canada that much more valuable because we don't have that geopolitical risk, and more countries will be turning to us looking for, you know, to import our oil

0: can or get it somehow. And then, you know, we'll get into the hot summer here and gas prices will start picking up. So the second half of this year looks very good for all the upstream companies that I follow.
1: Dan, one comment. Well, to your comment of oil should be at 1/5, this probably isn't the only reason why it's staying lower, but what are we seeing in the SPR, the Strategic Petroleum Reserve? From what I've been reading, it's been getting drained in the U.S.
0: Yeah, we've drained in April 20 million barrels in April. And last week, I just heard a few hours ago that we took another 10 million out of it just last week. And so in the seven-day period that ended on May the 15th, we took 10 million barrels out. So if we're taking 10 million barrels out of the SPR every week, and we're going to have to continue to do that because there's no way, because commercial inventories are also draining, and we are exporting a lot of refined products too because there's a huge demand for everything coming out of our refineries. Our just total petroleum inventories down in the U.S. are just going to be drained like crazy within a month. I think if there's three more weeks of draws, just like we had this last week, we'll be at the lowest point of inventories in the U.S. that we've had since 1990. And, you know, think about it. We use a lot more of this stuff than we did in 1990. So it's kind of a big deal. And I really don't see what. Now, the thing that people need to remember is the price for oil that you see talked about in the paper every day, that is the front month NYMEX contract. And that those are paper barrels, what I call them. And if you hold a futures contract to the end, they deliver that oil to Cushing, Oklahoma. Well, in the physical world, the real supply losses, the real, you know, heavy demand for oil that you can get to a refinery in Asia and Europe. Well, okay, you got 1,000 barrels of oil in Cushing, Oklahoma. Well, how do you get it over to Asia or to Europe or, you know, where they really need that oil? So the physical world, I saw just last week that oil was trading for $170 to $173 a barrel in Asia last week. And that was for oil that could be delivered to those regions, physically delivered to those regions, not paper oil on the futures market. And when you have, in the futures market, when you have backwardation like you have now, where the front month contract is the high price and then it drops off real fast, that tells you two things. Number one, it tells you there's a shortage right now, that the refineries are willing to take those contracts and take delivery of that oil. So there's demand for those barrels right now inside the U.S. And number two, it tells you that there's a paradigm, there's a belief that when the war ends, this thing's going to balance out real quickly. We'll get just bounce right back within a couple months. And I truly believe that is a false paradigm. That is not going to happen. I don't see how in the world that happens. It's just the math doesn't add up. And it's like the market's like totally ignoring the fact that they've been bombing each other over there crazy. There's demand to the oil fields. Kuwait, Iraq, you know, Iran, they've had to shut in oil fields. And when you shut in those oil fields, sometimes they don't come back as strong. And it takes a lot of time to bring them back on. You got to bring back well by well. You got to bring them back on. And that takes time. So I don't see production from the Middle East bouncing right back to where it was. So you're going to be short oil in the physical market, you know, for who knows, months and months. I watched an interview of Jeff Currie, again, it was on Bloomberg, and he was saying, hey, wake up, guys. This is going to be a long, drawn-out thing. This is not something that's going to cure itself over the next couple months or something.
1: Dan, you do have to admit or at least be cognizant of if there is some sort of peace deal signed and the war truly does end, prices will probably pretty quickly correct, won't they? Like, that could be potentially a buying opportunity.
0: Yeah, in the futures market, there might be a drop-off, you know, because, you know, these long, the guys that go long on those contracts, they do a lot of that trading on margin. They have real tight stop-loss orders. And that's when you see, you know, big moves in the futures market. That's just the paper traders, you know, get the computers are doing the trading and they've had stop loss orders traded in the morning and it just sells off. So, but, you know, we got a real bullish storage report, you know, 16, 17 million barrels drained from storage in the U.S. And you would have thought that would have had the price up. And it, you know, it was around 100,

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0: segment of the weekend edition of the KE Report. Here's the continuation of my conversation with Dan Steffens. Let's move over to natural gas, because almost seems like with all this news about the oil market, natural gas is in a way being forgotten. It's actually quite a boring time. I realize it's not summer drier. It's maybe not the high season for natural gas to move. It has been climbing for the last month, but it's still right around $3. So natural gas, any life in that market? Why has it been so boring?
1: Yeah, and it's very seasonal. And there's the difference between the futures market for gas and the futures market for oil. Oil is very politically, you know, motivated, all those trades. And there are market forces that want to keep oil prices as low as possible. And some of them are in the White House, right? But on the futures market for gas, you can tell just by looking at the strip, it's very seasonal. The December, January futures contracts are well above $4, and these companies are very profitable at $3. I mean, I follow like EQT and Antero and Range Resources. I like those, and they're very profitable at $3 gas. They have good marketing departments. They can get their gas to the LNG export facilities and pay a premium for the gas. And so the thing about gas is also.

0: May the 16th was up 37.4% for the 7.4% for the year. Some of them are up 50%. Two of them are up over 70%. You know, we've talked about the special situations, and I still really like those situations. That's Crescent Energy, SM Energy, and Devon Energy are all they're all closing or have closed now. All three have closed their mergers, and those mergers were negotiated prior to the war, so they were negotiated based on much lower prices. And boy, those things post-merger, their numbers look very, very strong. I've got Crescent Energy is still trading at less than half my valuation, which is now $30. I got SM Energy. It's trading at an 80% discount to my valuation of $60. And Devon is a more well-known company. Devon is now the second largest producing upstream company in the United States with 1.6 million BOE per day and about half of that, 800,000 barrels a day of oil. It is right up there, and it's still trading at a very low multiple for its peer group. I mean, its peers are people like EOG and Diamondback, you know, the very well-known companies that are super strong. But its current production is more than EOG and Diamondback. So, and it's got a very, you know, the balance sheet's in really good shape. They're going to be generating tons of cash flow. And, you know, I like that one a lot, and it's going to get a lot of coverage by the Wall Street game. Its merger just closed in May, like I think May the 6th or something, 5th or 6th, it just closed that deal. So it's going to be a while before they have a full quarter of results post-merger. But I've been following both the companies. It was Coterra merged into Devon, and both of those companies were in our Sweet 16, so I have detailed forecasts on both of them. So it was easy for me to, you know, add those two forecasts together and come up with a pro forma. And it's, you know, now their guidance is out and it's almost identical to my forecast for the second half of the year. So it looks really good. And I like SM Energy. I'm telling you, if you haven't heard of SM Energy, the SM stands for St. Mary's Parish in Louisiana. And they don't have a single well in St. Mary's Parish anymore. So when they renamed the company, I thought they could have come up with something a little bit more unique than SM Energy. But that's where they are. But they're all solid companies, no doubt about it. There's one small cap that I was working on today, one of our high-yield income stocks, KRP, which is Kimbell Royalty Partners, symbol KRP. It is a royalty minerals company. It doesn't operate any of its wells. It just owns the minerals. It collects the royalties, so it has no drilling risk. It, you know, has no, it doesn't pay for any of the drilling or operating expenses of the wells. It collects the royalties. And they just announced a deal yesterday on May the 19th. They're buying a big package of minerals and overlying royalties in the Permian Basin from Mesa Royalties for the combination of stock and cash, 6.9 million common units of the partnership and $34 million in cash. Now, KRP is a partnership, but it has elected to be taxed as a C-Corp. So you don't get a K-1 like with a regular master limited partnership. It is elected to be a C-Corp, so it's, you know, just a 1099 form at the end of the year on your dividends. And its dividend yield is 11%. It's the highest yield of any of the companies in our high-yield income portfolio, and I really like it. And it's, you know, low risk. Those mineral companies have really low risk because they don't have the drilling risk.
1: Yeah, we've talked about a lot of royalty companies, mostly in the metal space. There are, I think, actually fewer in the energy space, but great business model. You don't take on really any of that drilling risk. Dan, you mentioned a number of different stocks there. All, I guess, larger cap, but then a royalty play. Is there a type of stock, a certain market cap range that you've noticed that's been doing better recently in this time of, look, it seems like energy stocks are still doing well, but which ones are outperforming?
0: Yeah, I mean, clearly a lot of money is rotating into the energy sector with these, you know, the war premium that you got now. But, you know, kind of all over the place. But some of our best, the ones that have done the best are smaller companies. I mean, Spartan Delta, I think, was leading the pack. It was almost up like 100% already year over year. So, and Journey, which is their partner in the Duvernay Shale play, I was really worried about that company even making it a year and a half ago. And, man, now it looks in great shape. So that's two small caps that are worth a look. Yeah, they all look fine. And the Canadian heavy oil producers should really do well. I mean, they're going to benefit a lot from this war because we need that heavy black oil to make diesel. And you hear about, you know, jet fuel shortages in Europe. Well, it takes heavy oil to make jet fuel, to make diesel, to make home heating oil. You can't use this ultralight shale oil. It's terrible for it. It's great for making gasoline, but you can't make diesel out of it. And so our diesel inventories are 9 or 10% below normal for this type of year, and diesel is going to be a problem. I heard the other day that 25,000 flights a month or something in Europe have been canceled because they don't have enough jet fuel. And they're warning people. I've heard of these river cruises and stuff that American people like going on in Europe, and they're telling people, yeah, you may be able to get over there, but if your plane can't get fuel after you get there, you may be stuck in Germany or something. So they're telling people to really rethink these European trips this year because of the shortage in jet fuel. So anyway.
1: Yeah, there's a lot of flights out of Canada being canceled and changed. So that is definitely a concern. Dan, you mentioned Canadian stocks. What are some of the Canadian plays that you like, or do you simply stick to the big boys up in Canada?
0: No, I got two of them in the Sweet 16 that I really like. I've got Tourmaline Oil, and it says Tourmaline Oil is the name of the company, but most of their revenue is from the sale of gas. So if you believe gas prices are going to firm up in Canada. Now, the good thing about Tourmaline, they sell a lot of their gas on contracts tied to the U.S. price. And I think they've announced some that they're going to be able to sell like into Europe and get close to those European really high gas prices. But it looks good. But Peyto looks really good to me, and it's another Canadian, and it pays a very nice dividend. Whitecap, I updated its forecast today, this morning, actually, and I raised my valuation to $21. I think it's trading at like about 16.75 or 17 or something, and my valuation is about 21, and it pays a decent dividend. It pays a dividend. It's the highest dividend yield of any of the Sweet 16 companies, and you may remember they closed that merger with Baron. It was another Canadian company that merged into Whitecap, and boy, they got a great deal because I really liked Baron, and now that merger even looks better with this jump up in oil prices, because the Whitecap's got a ton of running room, it's got a lot of growth potential, and I like it a lot.
1: Alright, Dan, we'll wrap it up here. Always insightful, always a lot of stocks. I love all the information you share with us. But Dan, thanks again for taking time with us. Dan is the president of the Energy Perspectives Group. Click that link in the show notes. And everyone, thanks for joining us. 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Dan, thanks so much for joining us, and everyone, thanks for tuning in this weekend. Hope you all have
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2: 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The Corin Economics Report will be back in just a moment.
3: St. Tammany Parish President Mike Cooper.
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8: Flood watch today, officially, until 7 o'clock tonight. We do have a good rain chance. We're going to be off and on wet, continuing, looks like, through a good part of this week, with the pattern remaining unchanged. By the weekend, may see that rain chance come down a bit. Chance will go down tonight, about 40-50%, but go back up 80-90% for tomorrow. Morning low 70s, we're going to about low 80s with enough breaks from the rains, and that's the pattern for the rest of the week, temperature-wise as well. Ralph Sanji, 93.9, 1560. 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
6: 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Mid-City's own Katie's made the list. USA Today says Scott Craig is chef owner at Katie's, a much-loved Creole Italian eatery that draws armies of regulars for lunch, brunch, and dinner. 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
12: Right, Crescent City and beyond. Corey Johnson back at you on a Wednesday. Wide open Wednesday. You're the show producer. Whatever you'd like to discuss, that's what it's about on Wide Open Wednesday. You're the show producer. Yeah, I got a slew of topics, a slew of guests, but whatever you'd like to discuss, 766-9480. Maybe there's a topic we're missing. Not discussing it enough. 766-9480. Thanks for checking us out on radio. Thanks for checking us out on television all over Louisiana. Also on 5 social media platforms, you can check us out. 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We're going to knock it out right now.
13: What are you wearing?
14: I don't get how guys dress today.
12: It's been a while, Mario. You usually have sports-oriented garb on.
15: We are repping the Manship School of Mass Communication today.
12: That's not really sports, but it is LSU. I love that T-shirt. No gold in it, just purple and white letters. That's a great T-shirt.
15: Yeah, man. And you know me. I'm not afraid to be critical of my school on the football field or the basketball court or anything like that. But I have nothing bad to say about the instructors over there, man. Great education, great bond between the students and the professors, I feel like, because it's not like the biggest major, you know, in terms of bodies in the classroom. So, yeah, go Manship.
12: There you go. That's Mario Brothers, a.k.a. Latinx, what he's wearing today. Normally, it's sports-related, Saints, Tulane, Pels, LSU. But I'm repping today, Mario B.
15: Hey, I see that.
12: My buddy's a professor at LSU Medical School. He got me this, I guess, from the bookstore or whatever.
15: Nice.
12: So I'm repping LSU Medicine.
15: Looks good. Heard they have a good medical program.
12: Yeah, they do. That's one of their better things. I like to get an engineering one. The things that LSU really does well,
15: yes,
12: academically. You know that motto, I forgot who came up with it. I thought it was genius. As good at physics as football.
15: Mm-hmm.
12: You know, academics should be just like athletics.
15: Yeah, for sure. And you could be critical of the funding and stuff like that. But at least in my experience, all the professors at LSU care about their students. They do a good job.
12: Did you see some dork on the internet device? I posted something on social media about, you know, LSU academics make them like athletics, and this guy's like, Corey wants to downgrade academics.
15: Yeah.
12: I mean, downgrade athletics.
15: Yeah.
12: I'm like, did I say that? You can keep upping athletics, which they are.
15: For sure. Not to gatekeep, but I'll bet you any money that person did not actually go to LSU.
12: Probably not. Hey, Kim Chatelaine's going to join us, the Inspector General, Jefferson Parish. The brouhaha with this brew public money. How do you like that one? Brew public money? That's what it kind of is. A lot of controversy there. Kim Chatelaine, Inspector General, Jefferson Parish, in about 10 minutes. Right here on L Neutral Ground Program. A.C. Cooper's going to join us, representing Louisiana Shrimpers. The Shrimpers, the Oystermen, Crabbers, they're all complaining about this Loop oil spill. That was no big deal, and we've got it contained, and we got 90% of the oil, and I don't know, I think it's a lot more than 800 barrels for starters, and I think they contained a little bit around that spill, and I think when you have contaminated islands and shorelines and seafood and boats and nets, there's a problem with the disaster, and it was more than 800 barrels. Not reporting it. No one talks about this. Not reporting the disaster, the oil spill, until days later, and then when only they had to, because the Audubon Institute was out there letting turtles go on an island when they saw it was coated in oil and said, maybe not a good day to let the turtles out. And that's how they realized there was an oil spill out there. So the numbers by Loop, by Port Fouchon, the state, whatever, you know they're way, way, way low. Not underestimating, deliberately giving a low ball figure. You know, Smitty's supply. Trifecta going on right now. The industrial waterway. What else they're talking about? That canal out in New Orleans East, a sewage break there. Two sewage breaks in New Orleans East. I mean, that's three. And I don't know how this is not discussed enough. 50 million gallons of sewage. Now, I know raw crude is worse because it doesn't degrade as quickly as I guess raw sewage would. That's a fourth of the BP oil disaster estimates, 50 million gallons. BP's like 200 million gallons, the estimate. It's more than that. We know that. But you can Google it. It's going to come around 200 million gallons. 87 days of the BP oil disaster. 7 days of the sewage and waterboard sewage pipe leak, 50 million gallons. 25% of the BP oil disaster. That's a lot of raw sewage in a tiny waterway, the industrial waterway. And instead of somehow putting a barrier so the water couldn't go into the lake, like building some emergency temporary barrier, boom, whatever, and somehow forcing the water into the river, I'm sure the lake is highly contaminated. Not to be graphic, but essentially a toilet in the industrial waterway going into the lake. There's a reason that beach at the industrial waterway at Lake Pontchartrain across from the lakefront airport on the lake is closed. It's unsafe. It's not healthy to be near there. That's crazy. A.C. Cooper, Ground Zero, a shrimper, South Louisiana. He's going to join us in about 30 minutes, less than that. Coming up in the 5 o'clock powwow, a deputy mayor, City of New Orleans Infrastructure, Steve Nelson, about this FEMA road money, the extension the city's getting. Find out about what's going on there. And also State Senator Pat Connick from the Capitol in Baton Rouge. Belchase toll bridge fiasco and more from our legislature. Yeah, Kim Chatelaine, Jefferson Parish IG next. A.C. Cooper in about 15 minutes. Head of Louisiana Shrimpers. Steve Nelson, deputy mayor, talking about the FEMA money in the 5 o'clock powwow. Senator Pat Connick. Belchase toll bridge fiasco and more. 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Wide open Wednesday, our Humane May fundraiser going on right now. Mario Brothers, we are way behind pacing. I mean, it's the 20th. Two-thirds of the month. We're almost, you know, like 65%, almost 70% of the month in the books. That would mean, I don't know, what, around 12 grand, getting closing in on that of 15,000, something like that. $11,000 raised of 15. We're nowhere near that. We're nowhere near that. We're more than $10,000 short of our $15,000 goal. With very little time left, 10 days left, please donate. $20, $50. Some of you can donate $100, $500, and it would be like $20 for anybody else. And I'm telling you, it would go a long way. A tremendous donation like $500 would save a lot of cats and dogs suffering and even their lives. This thing in St. Bernard, 37 dogs inside the woman's home, 10 more dogs outside the woman's home, horses, plural, at least five, all kind of other animals. Now, it's going to cost tens of thousands of dollars. The Humane Society of Louisiana is on it. The website is humanela.org. Let's save some animals. HumaneLA.org. Let's reach that $15,000 goal in the month of May. HumaneLA.org. Yeah, you're right. Corey Johnson with you. Kim Chatelaine joins us next from the Jefferson Parish IG's office. That brew pub nonsense. Hey, Art and Eyes. Eyewear is unique as you. They have a $99 frame sale right now. $99 frames. 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

0: Inspector General Jefferson Parish, Kim Chatelaine, is going to join us in about 60 seconds on the program. You can too. 766-9480. 766-9480. Now, this brew pub thing is kind of crazy, to say the least. Kim Chatelaine penned a letter . The parish is using more than $10 million. What's that? Really? Try again. Yeah. Anyway, it's weird why Jefferson Parish is playing like investor game. Like, the land that they own, they can lease that to some developer that wants to build a brew pub and then lease out the brew pub, or to the people that own the brew pub, they can build their own brew pub. Crazy. That's interesting, Mario.
1: Yeah. I don't know, man. Some people protect their phones because there's so many scam callers these days.
0: What? So you're having trouble getting to Kim Chatelaine?
1: Yeah, like it's not even ringing. Like she has me blocked or something. Unblock us, Kim. Okay.
2: Hello, this is Kim. This is Mario with the
0: new friend. All right, I think we got Kim coming up in a second. I think we do. Anyway, Corey Johnson with you. AC Cooper's going to talk how shrimpers, oystermen, crabbers all have oil all over their boats, their nets. The seafood's got oil all over them. It's crazy. He's coming up in a few minutes. Steve Nelson, Deputy Mayor, City of New Orleans, will join us in the 5 o'clock powwow to talk about FEMA money, road extension, and Senator Pat Connick. Let's see. 766-9480, Mario.
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0: You know, that stuff in the industrial canal happens. There's a bumper sticker. That stuff in the industrial waterway happens. I guess you could just use the S word. It'd be a lot quicker than that entire sentence. Oh, boy. Inspector General Jefferson Parish, Kim Chatelaine joins us on the program once again. How are you, Kim?
3: I am doing pretty good. How are you today?
0: Doing well. I had a good headline, brouhaha, brew pub, lick money. We can go on and on with this. Sorry, it's not a joke, though. It's $10 million. I don't get it. I don't get it from day one. Before we get into the details of the latest, essentially, is Jefferson Parish playing the developer game and building a building on parish land for a private individual or entity and leasing it out? Is that what they're essentially doing with this deal?
3: That is essentially what they are doing with this deal.
0: And why are they playing the developer game instead of just leasing the land out to a developer or someone that would build the brew pub and operate it? Oh, it's so strange.
3: Great question. It's like the curious case of why is Jefferson Parish going in the brewery business when microbreweries are going out of business?
0: So, exactly. And there's a lot of them, and who says this is a Grand Slam home run? I don't care if it's a Raising Cane's. It's not what the parish should be doing, I don't think. Investing in private entities and businesses in that way. tax exemption, tax status, helping them get started, that's different.
3: Exactly, exactly. So, yeah, this is a pretty bizarre circumstance that we are looking at in Jefferson Parish.
0: All right, well, now here's another one that maybe you can explain before we get into the details. The Jefferson Facilities, Inc., this is so Orleans Parish. This entity created JFI, about 25 years old. I don't know why they were brought into play, but they were brought into play to build a parking garage near a courthouse, and they've been viable ever since, right?
3: Exactly. And what I've heard said repeatedly, and what is the only identifiable reason that we've ever been able to look at, is that it bypassed public bid law. You know, them building the garage meant that the parish didn't bid it out in the way the government is supposed to bid out projects.
0: I mean, if that benefited the parish and it was a money saver and there was some time constraint and blah, blah, blah, blah, blah, that's fantastic, all transparent. If it was to set up a friend or something with the deal, that's another story. There's a reason for the public bid law.
3: Precisely. And, you know, it certainly isn't transparent to the citizens of Jefferson Parish, who have turned around and paid the bond debt on this garage ever since the day it was built. So all we did was give over something to JFI and then turn around and pick up the bill for it.
0: Yeah, weird. All right, JFI, over $10 million in Jefferson Parish taxpayer money to build this brewery and taco restaurant for a private entity. I think it's Port Orleans Brewing. You say that it is not legal. Talk about that. Lots of reasons, but one maybe just as simple as this percentage of proceeds that JFI is supposed to get from the profits of the restaurant.
3: Right, and if you remember that the last time we issued a report on this situation, we made, I think, an important recommendation, which is you need to go hire a commercial real estate attorney who knows what it means for government to be involved, because they did not have the benefit of anybody with a special expertise to look at this transaction. And so today we have published a report that raises concerns, number one, that JFI might lose its tax-exempt status because it's essentially going into commercial activity, meaning there is no base rent. Like, it is a percentage game where they're receiving a percentage of revenue generated from alcohol and gaming. So that would be a problem. Because if that's substantial, the IRS might come in and say, yeah, you're not a tax-exempt entity anymore. And that could have implications. And then also, because of the percentage, GFI board members are likely going to have to submit to suitability and disclosure to the alcohol control and to the Louisiana gaming, just for Port Orleans to, like, conduct their business and to get paid, because, again, it's they're sharing revenue with the business. And when we asked, like, did you consider this, they basically said, yeah, we didn't ask those questions.
0: Yeah. Anybody with over 5% interest, the financial backers are required to see if they're stable or not, and that requires a lot of background check. So this would be 6%, so that would set them up for that. This whole thing just seems crazy. Is there any anything else that stands out? What is JFI now trying to get out of this? Are they suing to get out of this?
3: Well, JFI and the parish are in court filing a suit basically against the Port Orleans entities to have the lease nullified for a variety of reasons. And I think our publication today raised yet one more or series of questions that they hadn't considered. And we're not finished. I mean, we're not finished asking questions. And the more questions we ask, you know, the more are discovered, which really goes to the bottom line. Like, the powers did not do due diligence and ask the questions they should have been asking before it committed public money.
0: I think that's pretty
3: Korean taco restaurant.
0: I think that's pretty clear to say, since JFI now is suing to break the lease with Port Orleans. So, in essence, they're kind of agreeing with you?
3: In essence, they are certainly, looks like they're agreeing with me, yes.
0: And
3: looks like they're agreeing with my original concerns a few
0: right.
3: years ago.
0: But like you said, maybe a little too late, because they're like halfway through construction of the building?
3: They're more than halfway through construction of the building.
0: This is insane. So now they would be breaking the lease with the people that the building's sort of being built for, I'm assuming kind of custom built for a brew house.
3: Oh, very much so. These individuals were designing and dictating the designs of this floor plan long before anybody even knew they were involved. We know they were involved now. But yes, they were directing the custom build of a brewery and taco restaurant that was going to be paid for by public funds. That's what we know now.
0: So the big story of the day, Kim, is Jefferson Parish is suing Port Orleans to break the lease on the brew pub that the parish has already paid for, that's over halfway built. Is that correct?
3: That would be correct.
0: Wow. That's absolutely mind-blowing to me. And we know it was at least $10 million for what, the entire building to be built? Or it's more than that?
3: The entire building to be built.
0: So if they're more than halfway, they're north of $5, $6, $7 million into this building, you would guess?
3: Oh, they're north of $8
0: million,
3: yes.
0: Wow, north of $8 million. And if the lawsuit works out where the parish gets what they want, breaking this lease with Port Orleans, there's no tenant for this $10 million parish building, right?
3: You got it.
0: Wow. Any final thoughts, Kim? Are we missing anything?
3: No, there's just a huge cost to the people when government doesn't stop and ask the important questions before they make the commitment. And that's where we are.
0: And this letter you wrote basically reiterating what you've been saying for a few years now.
3: Yes.
0: Wow. Kim, always a pleasure. Thank you so much.
3: Thank you. Have a great afternoon.
0: That's Kim Chatelain, Inspector General, Jefferson Parish, this brew pub controversy. You know, she was on it like day one. She caught a lot of crap because of, if you remember. The Jefferson Parish IG is not set up like New Orleans. The politicians get involved, trying to take away her investigative, skills, or I shouldn't say skills, investigative, what she can do, limit her investigative powers, restrict her investigative powers. It's crazy. Corey Johnson with you on a wide open Wednesday.
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4: You're not the DJ. You're a raconteur. You're a storyteller. You're a Leon.
5: It's true. Why did we not find out about that Loop oil spill till about 5 days after the fact, after oil already went into the Gulf? You remember the initial estimate was 300 barrels? Their final tally was 800. If anyone thinks 800 barrels of oil, that was the extent of that spill, you're delusional. And if you think Loop and Port Fouchon scooped up 80% of that spill, you're delusional. Someone that knows this a lot better than me may agree, disagree. This guy is an expert on this type of stuff. Not petroleum and spills necessarily, but coastal Louisiana, south of New Orleans especially, and knows things that are there one day, gone the next. Land that was here, even prairie that's open water, brackish to salt, fresh to brackish. He's seen it all. Third generation shrimper, A.C. Cooper, president of the Louisiana Shrimp Association, joins us on the program. A.C., how are you?
6: I'm doing great, Gloria. How you been, man?
5: Good, brother. Always a pleasure to have you on the show.
6: No doubt. Been a long time, I tell you.
5: Yep, a real Louisiana person on the program. AC, I think it's a lot more than 800 barrels of oil. This is a few months later, and what are you guys still seeing out there? It's brown shrimp season, and you guys are having major problems, right?
6: Yeah, certain areas, you know, Corey, it's bad, and you know, a little bit to the west of where I'm at. We don't have too much here. It's mostly confined to areas, but you know, it is on the bottom. You know, they sunk it. You know, some of it's on the banks, but there's no way they cleaned up as much as they said they cleaned up. There's no way.
5: And a lot more oil than 800 barrels, I would think, right?
6: Well, they tell you 800, you can just about double it or triple it. You know, they're not going to tell you the true numbers. That's for sure. They don't want to be liable for what was there. You know how that is.
5: Yep.
6: They're not going to tell you the truth.
5: What's going on with the brown shrimp? Now, in some areas, it's great, and it's normal, and there's no traces of oil, and everything's fine. In some parts, I understand, not only do the shrimp have oil on them, your nets have oil on them, the boat bottoms have oil on them.
6: Correct, yeah, that's more towards Fouchon and a little bit further west. You know, east of that, we don't have any, and west of that, we don't have many, much of it. You know, it's just clean, so... You know, the fishermen know how to stay away from it. And that's one thing we're going to make sure is that whatever goes into the market is going to be good, clean shrimp. You know, fishermen don't want to catch that. They don't want to be around it. So, you know, after the BP spill, we learned how to kind of work with that and stay away from it. So nothing gets tainted, nothing gets into the market. So
5: yep.
6: we want to make sure that what you're getting is good to eat.
5: Yeah, it's the best shrimp in the world. You've done a great job representing Louisiana, South Louisiana shrimpers, AC, and, you know, kind of on a side topic, it's just nauseating the amount of imported shrimp. The Chinese have screwed up drywall, for crying out loud, sheetrock. So some food product that they bring in, I'm going to eat that, not a chance. Coupled with our shrimp are a far superior product, like our crawfish, our oysters, fish. I mean, we're the seafood capital of the world, arguably, and a lot of South Louisiana folks are content buying a bunch of cheap crap from out of state, out of the country. It's crazy to me.
6: Well, you know, Corey, I keep telling the Surrender Governor's Task Force to sit all over. You know, the key is to target the right people. You know, you got to target the moms that's buying the stuff in the grocery stores. You got to target the right people. Let them know what they're eating. You know, we work with Mike Strand now. He's going to start doing promotion for us. We're going to start having billboards put up. We're gonna have a lot of things fixing to happen. You know, we just passed a legislation now that Mike can go in there and test the item, the product, and if the test is bad, he's going to be able to pull a whole lot out and destroy it. So we're moving forward with a bunch of good things. But, you know, is it too little too late? Because we're losing, you know, it's all about market shares, and we're losing market shares daily. And we're losing our fishermen faster than we're losing market shares, and it's a problem. You know, we got to make sure that people understand where they're getting it from, what's in it, and what they're eating, and target the right people that's buying this stuff to make sure that they buy the right product.
5: Yeah.
6: And it's been a battle. You know as well as I do, and I've been talking to you a while about it. It's been a battle. You know, just people just want to buy a couple of cheaper shrimp.
5: Yep.
6: But what are you getting for that $2 cheaper?
5: No, you're getting something that's tasteless, that's rubbery, that's doesn't have flavor. It's not a local product. It's not fresh. It's not guaranteed that it's something that's quality. It's not tested. You saw that independent group from that university that came in and did the testing all along the Gulf Coast. You don't want to eat local shrimp

0: but you know, it just varies from the areas in Texas. Even Texas got a lot of shrimp, and they fared out, but you know, it's been pretty bad. And it's a grind thing when you go to these restaurants and they got nets on the wall without scenery and our background, and yet they're selling imported shrimp. You know, it's a damn shame.
1: They had that lawsuit, and it was won, right? At a Walmart had the shrimp boat down in like Dulac or something, and they had it in front of a refrigerator full of imported shrimp.
0: Right. Yep. That was George Barrett. Yep. It sure did. He wanted to get a little settlement out of it, but it's still, you know, it doesn't matter how they promote it. We just got to be better at promoting ours and showing the prime product that we have instead of having them come in and use things like that. You know, the menus now, we have it on the menus of 2019.
1: Yep.
0: We just put another one on them to where they have great fines and the health department steps in now, and the fines get greater as they fail. It gets more and more and more. So we starting to see a lot more participating in the restaurants that they are stepping up and they are doing the right thing. But still, that's not going to be the key. The key is going to be education to the public. When he looks at that menu and he sees imports, he has to know what he's looking at. You know, for him, that's going to be the thing. If he don't know what he's looking at, because of imports, doesn't mean that he's going to turn shy from that. Now, some people will, but majority of people won't.
1: No, you have to be diligent about it. You can't assume. People want to assume, oh, it's so-and-so restaurant. Of course it's Louisiana Shrimp. Don't even ask them. Let's just order it. No, ask. And if it isn't Louisiana Shrimp, they have to tell you by law, no, we ran out of Louisiana Shrimp. We had to bring in these shrimp from Taiwan. Then order a steak. I mean, you know, go to a place that's serving Louisiana Shrimp exclusively. Now, I never, ever eat anything that's out of Louisiana unless it's something like that isn't from here, and I always ask. And if the restaurant is offended, that's their problem. It's the law.
0: Hey, I tell you, know, when I go in a place and I want to see the box. I don't just want to tell me. I want to see the box and make sure. And a lot of 9 out of 10 times, it's not Louisiana. So, you know, sometimes we get up and walk out, but sometimes we say need something else. So it all depends. If you don't like what you see, and if they're going to lie to you on that, where's your food coming from? You know, food safety in this country ought to be number one. They testing less than 1% of the shrimp coming in here. Antibiotics is banned in the U.S. Steroids, pesticides, and people just don't realize what they're eating. And it could be in a variety range of things. We're just talking about shrimp here.
1: Yep.
0: But when you look at the big picture, you know, if they want to attack us, how do they attack? Through our food system.
1: Yep.
0: It'll be easily done.
1: Hell yeah. I mentioned if you can mess up sheetrock, they can mess up food clearly and easily. AC, even with this Loop oil spill, like you said, you guys know what you're doing. You have experience from BP 15, 16 years ago. There's plenty of clear areas where you guys are killing the brown shrimp, but bringing them in right now. Folks should be heading to their grocery, to their seafood place, and picking up fresh Louisiana shrimp, right?
0: Correct, yes. Whatever's coming on the market, you can bet, you know, our shrimp is being tested more than any other shrimp that comes into this country. But, you know, if you can't find them where you're looking, come to the coast. You know, find your fishermen. You don't know where your stuff's coming from. Fishermen sell them on the street daily. You know, if you want them, then we'll sell them to you. That's not a problem.
1: Yep.
0: And we'd be glad to do it.
1: AC, thank you so much for joining us again.
0: Good talking to you, Corey, man. Don't wait so long to talk to me, man. It sure is a pleasure.
1: No, always a pleasure. My pleasure, honestly, man. Keep up the great work. And, yeah, we'll do it more regularly because it's too important of a topic.
0: Thank you, man. I appreciate you, Corey, but I really do.
1: Yeah, you're right. Right back at you. Right back at you. That's AC Cooper, head of the Louisiana Shrimp Association.
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13: Wow.
1: There's a very yummy place in Mid-City you can go tonight for dinner, and it's steak night. Katie's in Mid-City. You can get a 10-ounce filet with Katie's potatoes and green beans on the side. Oh, and I forgot, you start with a nice Caesar salad. 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Scott Craig's homemade bread pudding with whipped cream dessert. And get a glass of wine or a cocktail for $39. 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Katie's in Mid-City. 766-9480. It is a wide open Wednesday. A lot going on today. We already had Kim Chatelaine on IG, Jefferson Parish, talking about the brew pub crap in Jefferson. What a joke that is. Political nonsense. We just had AC Cooper on, president of the Louisiana Shrimp Association. Go get those brown shrimp. Love Louisiana shrimp. Are you kidding me? 5 o'clock powwow with Steve Nelson, deputy mayor of infrastructure, is going to join us. And Senator Pat Connick from the Capitol in BR from the floor, the Senate floor. Back to the phone lines we go, 766-9480. Rob is in New Orleans.
14: Hey, Corey.
1: Hey, Rob.
14: Yeah, Corey, yeah, the guy, AC Cooper, that was just on, do you know out of curiosity how he felt about and his association feels about the governor canceling those two diversion projects? Because I know some of the oyster people pushed it. How did the shrimpers feel about it?
1: No, that's a hell of a good question, Rob. I need to ask AC Cooper that. I would respect his opinion either way if he was, you know, right, with me that they shouldn't have canceled them or was for canceling them. I just like to get his take. And that I wasn't even thinking about that, but the next time I have him on, I'll definitely remember to ask that.
14: Of course, oysters and shrimp, it's a different ecosystem, but I was just curious. But I also want to point something else out, another subject that, you know, you've been championing, and that is these privileged, personal injury lawyers. Well, I just saw billboards. Morris Bart is now selling and branding hot sauce. And I thought, do you remember when Clarence Darrow and Thurgood Marshall did that, like the great legal minds of, I mean, what in the, have you seen that? Morris Bart has hot sauce.
1: Yeah, I think I saw something about that. Yep.
14: It's crazy, you know. Anyway, Corey, I was just curious about that. All right. Thank you.
1: Yeah, no, thanks, Rob. Yeah, nothing to be curious about, you know. Go get Tabasco or Crystal, you know. They're different. Crystal's hot sauce. Tabasco's like a hot sauce with a flavor. It's different. But I love them both. Louisiana products, fantastic. Known around the world, used around the world. No, old Morris Buddy Bart has a little bit of a weird ego, you know. Getting long in the tooth now. And, you know, he likes all that. He likes being on the billboards. He likes being recognized. He likes being like a New Orleans celebrity. He's an injury attorney. It's a joke. Now, I have to, I guess, repost that video. This is just one video, and it pretty much sums it all up. There is a cop that pulls over a pickup truck. So you have the dash cam photo. It's like a black and white photo. So you're seeing from the dash of the cop car, the back of a pickup truck, and the cop at the window talking to the driver of the truck, maybe writing a ticket, talking, whatever. And then all of a sudden, a few seconds into the video, you see the police cruiser, like, via the dash cam, you can see it's creeping up towards the truck. And it taps the truck, like the police officer left his vehicle in drive. And there must have been something on the road, an acorn, a rock, whatever, however many RPMs this truck idles at. It wasn't enough to push it over that impediment on the road, a stick, part of a branch, and the truck sat there for a while he's talking to the guy at the window of his truck. And then maybe it revs from 600 RPMs to 700 and enough power for it to go over the acorn of the stick, and it taps the bumper of the truck. The cop doesn't even, like, jump. Like, his reaction isn't even, like, freaking out. The cop just looks like, oh, crap, I left the car and drive, and walks back towards it. And that's the end of the video. Morris Bart, representing the person in the truck receiving the ticket, wants $1.5 million in damages. $1.5 claim. It's all BS. 100 friggin' 10%. And Morris Bart ain't asking for 80 grand or 100 grand or 50, you know, 50 grand or something, which is absurd and criminal. 1.5 million. So, I mean, if you think this is like this the worst example ever, no, this is just video I happen to have access to. That's it. That I've posted on social media. That this is just one of thousands, tens of thousands of videos from Morris Bart and attorneys like him. No, it's the lowest common denominator. It's egregious. It's taking advantage of the system. It's embellishing, exaggerating at the least, if not outright lying. And then Morris Bart and these attorneys with like two things, like, who am I to not believe them? And two, if I don't take the case, someone else will. So I'm going to be the scumbag attorney. That's the bottom friggin' line. And it costs us all money. Every day, all these jokers on billboards, on TV, on radio, these joker attorneys that don't know where the courthouse is located, they just deal with insurance companies. They pull a few cents, a few dollars out of each and every one of our pockets. Every day. Every day. Sickening. No, and in Louisiana, they own the politicians, so they stay up on the billboards. The egregious advertising continues. I mean, I'm a Louisiana legislator. I go around the country. I scour the country. I find the strictest laws for advertising when it comes to injury attorneys that have stuck, that have worked, where the injury attorneys in that state sued to change that law and they lost. I'd find the strictest laws for billboards, radio, television, all of it, and I would implement each and every one of them in Louisiana. Time to put a choke chain on those obnoxious injury attorneys. They're everywhere. No, they're begging you to sue, coupled with they're indirectly saying, hey, if you have an insurance claim, you need an attorney to make that claim. I don't know about you. I've had a lot of homeowner insurance claims, living in South Louisiana, car insurance claims in my lifetime. Never need an attorney to make the settlement. And I've had to go back and forth with the insurance company, too. That's Blue Boy. 5 o'clock powwow next.
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0: Crescent City and beyond. Corey Johnson back at you. Thanks so much for joining us. Wide Open Wednesday edition of the program. You're the show producer. Whatever you'd like to discuss, 766-9480 is how you dial us up. 766-9480. 5 o'clock powwow on this Wide Open Wednesday, brought to you by The Fence Man. 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Our Humane May fundraiser continues. We're so far off, it just makes me nervous. Trying to raise $15,000 in the month of May for the Humane Society of Louisiana. 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Trying to raise $15,000 in the month of May. Please do it yourself. 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Have them go to the website, humanela.org. Please, humanela.org. I ask for very little all year long. I'm begging you to please go to that website and donate $5, $20, $50, $100. The more you can afford, the better. Because Jeff Dorson and his crew, mostly volunteers, they will save animals' lives. They'll save animals from suffering. Just a fact, in New Orleans and in Louisiana, we suck at it. And a lot of people say how a society treats their animals is a direct reflection on that society. We're not good at it. We got to do a better job. Jeff helps pick up the slack. Like this story from yesterday, 37 dogs inside the home in St. Bernard, 10 dogs outside, chickens, parrots, ferrets, horses, a pony. Jeff Dorson and the Humane Society of Louisiana are on it in St. Bernard Parish, assisting greatly on that one. We'll find out details tomorrow when Jeff joins us for his weekly visit for like 5 minutes. Tossing that cat a bone, puns intended, because he saves animals' lives. Saves them from suffering. HumaneLA.org. Please go to that website and donate. Top of the page, you'll see me, Humane May, me sitting on the sofa under a blanket with Blue Boy, world famous Blue Boy. Click on that and donate as much as you can. HumaneLA.org. Humane May fundraiser. Let's hit that $15,000 goal. Hey, Art and Eyes, I talk about them on magazine, eyewear as unique as you, summer's coming, sunglasses. 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All the frames that are $99 range in price. 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And then they've got a bunch of other frames that are 20, 30, 40, even 50% off. One of their biggest sales ever, literally. 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Eyewear that's as unique as you. 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Big sale this weekend. Go get a pair of sunglasses for summer. And so much nicer, so much better than crap you're going to buy online or at the shopping mall or some chain store for eyewear. You're going to pay hundreds of dollars for that. $99. Art and Eyes. You'll be glad you went. You'll be glad you went. Simple as that. Lots of problems with that brew pub. Big story out of Jefferson Parish. Jefferson Parish signing a lease with Port Orleans Brewery to build this controversial brew pub. Like, what is Jefferson Parish doing getting into the development business? And specifically, like, building out a building where the person leasing from the parish is dictating how the building is going to be built as a brew pub. You have the land, you lease the land to a developer, they build the brew pub. 99-year land lease, whatever the parish wants to do. But why are they in the brew pub build business, using Jefferson Parish taxpayer money to build it? Here's the kicker, Kim Chatelain, who joined us in the 4 o'clock hour, the IG Jefferson Parish. She's been critical of this from day one, from just the basic fundamental kindergarten comment I just made. Why is Jefferson Parish getting into the brew pub development business? Building a building custom-made for a brew pub. What's the point of that? Are they going to do this for a bunch of other businesses? I want to open a hobby shop. Want to open a taco stand, snowball stand. I mean, just crazy. So that was a problem. Now Jefferson Parish seems to believe what Kim Chatelain is saying, and they're suing Port Orleans to break the lease. But they're over $8 million into what is supposed to be a $10 million building. You know they're going to be cost overruns. I guarantee that building's going to go into the teens. But they've already spent $8-plus million, according to Kim Chatelain, and the parish wants to break the lease with Port Orleans. So they break the lease with Port Orleans if they're successful there. They got a brew pub that they got for lease, if you're interested. It's the craziest thing. Political shenanigans in Jefferson Parish. When Kim Chatelain first got on this, you know what the Jefferson Parish City Council did? Kind of limited what she can do investigation-wise. Kind of put handcuffs on her. Tied one hand behind her back as IG. The New Orleans office is so much better. Bob Sarasoli set it up right, full autonomy, part of the city budget. The mayor, the council cannot mess with the Orleans Parish, the New Orleans Office of Inspector General. It's brilliant. Set up so well, especially with goofy Louisiana politics. Jefferson Parish, goofy Louisiana politics in this case, and they're, you know, they pretty much hog-tie Kim Chatelain. It's terrible. No, she was on top of the brew pub controversy from day one with a hand tied behind her back, you know, with handcuffs. And now the parish seems to agree with them. They're trying to break the lease, yet they've spent $8 million of taxpayer money on this brew pub in Gretna. Crazy. Yeah, Kim Chatelain was with us in the 4 o'clock hour. A.C. Cooper joined us, head of the Louisiana Shrimpers Association. Yeah, they're not catching the brown shrimp around, Fouchon around, Loop, where they normally would because there's still oil all around there. But as fishermen are smart, they're going out to clear areas and scooping up a bunch of brown shrimp. I love local Louisiana fresh shrimp. Are you kidding me? A.C. Cooper's right. I'm right. Ask for them. Demand that it's Louisiana shrimp. If the restaurant says, sorry, we're out of Louisiana shrimp. We got these from Taiwan. They're really good. Order a steak instead. Only go to places that serve Louisiana seafood. Why would you eat, seriously, shrimp, oysters, crab meat, crawfish, trout, flounder, tuna? Why would you eat any of that from anywhere but Louisiana waters? Crazy. Crazy. Got the best seafood in the world. Ground zero for the best seafood in the world. And you're going to eat something from another country? Not me. Have at it. Not me. No. It's better. It's better quality. It's about the culture. It's about Louisiana. It's about our neighbors. It's about the Louisiana shrimpers. Everyone wins. Yeah, A.C. Cooper joined us last hour. New Orleans getting that FEMA road money extension. That money looked like it was going to be lost. Now we appear to be getting it. It's at least hundreds of millions of dollars. It might be north of a billion. We'll find out. Steve Nelson, Deputy Mayor, City of New Orleans for Infrastructure. He's going to join us in 5 minutes. We'll find out about that and a lot more. Senator Pat Connick's about 20 minutes away. He'll join us from the Senate floor in Baton Rouge. that Bell Chase toll bridge fiasco, and more. Will Wade's roster, Mario Brothers.
1: He's so back, man.
0: He's so back.
1: He's back as hell.
0: He's got everybody pissed off. It's hysterical.
1: They're all still so mad, man.
0: I'm kind of loving it. He's just following the rules that exist.
1: Exactly. He's just doing his due diligence, literally just trying to
0: build a team. I can't help
1: it
0: that the team averages 25 years in age.
1: Exactly. Well, hey, this guy they just signed out of Croatia is only 19 years old, so don't need to hear any of that.
0: I stole your joke, Mario.
1: All good, man.
0: No, the one that the Will Wade's Tigers' average age is higher than the Oklahoma City Thunder.
1: It's true.
0: It's pretty close.
1: Yeah, honestly,
0: it is. The starting lineup and a couple of backups, it might be younger.
1: Yeah, no.
0: It's like everyone's 20. I'd say it's like 20, almost 24 is the average age for. It's 23 plus. It's all like fifth-year senior types. What's Okie City?
1: 24.8 years old.
0: They're barely older. I'm telling you, Will Wade's roster is probably like 23 point something.
1: Yeah, no, that's wild.
0: That's
1: man.
0: Crazy.
1: That's wild. State of college athletics is just wild.
0: No, everybody on the ride. He's basically. I'll get into it a little later. It's just funny. everybody's mad because Will Wade's going after EuroLeague pros and G League players.
1: They're furious.
0: Wow, hysterical. Yeah, like you said it, Mario. Will Wade is back. Well said.
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1: 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It's Corey Johnson on the Neutral Ground.
3: 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Steve Nelson, Deputy Mayor, City of New Orleans for Infrastructure, joins us on the program. How are you, Steve?
4: Living the dream, Corey. How are you?
3: Yeah, it really is, man. From the Sewage and Water Board, a higher up there, working under Gossin Corbin, to now under Helena Moreno in the City of New Orleans, continuing your civic duty.
4: Well, it's a blessing and a pleasure.
3: Yep. No, you do a good job, Steve. You're always available when good times are going on or even when the you-know-what's hitting the fan. New Orleans' FEMA road money getting an extension, right? Or it appears to be.
4: Well, we're hopeful. We've had some very productive conversations with FEMA. They've asked some very good questions. And, you know, fortunately, we have a very good team. Ryan Donegan, who's running the JR program for the city, and he's working with the folks at CDM Smith. They've been able to get a level of scheduling confidence and granularity that I just honestly don't think has been done before. And so that gives me a lot of confidence to be able to present to FEMA and the state with a high degree of confidence that the program's going to be complete in 2028. And for the mayor to be able to say that unequivocally, and I think that's really crucial for FEMA to understand that we're not going to be coming back to them with another ask here in 18 months or 2 years, say, well, we thought it was this, but it's not.
3: So it's about a 2-year extension?
4: Yeah, well, we've asked for just about 2.5. We've asked for an extension through December 1 of 2028.
3: How much money are we talking about that could have been lost?
4: Somewhere in the neighborhood of between $400 and $500 million, so a pretty significant amount of funding. Now the program as a whole is over $1.5 billion, so percentage wise it's about a quarter, but it's a lot for the city, especially when we've got to stretch every dollar that we have. Being able to put it to beneficial use is key.
3: Is it the cost of, or should I let me ask it this way: the cost of inflation factored in, like? Is it 2026 money or is it yesterday's money?
4: No, that's $400 to $500 million in today's dollars that we'll be putting into the program between now and December 1 of 28.
3: And will all road projects be completed?
4: Well, all of the projects that we have on the program right now, there is still a delta, of course, between the final settlement and what we'll be able to do. So there are some blocks that we'll have to be able to address later on with bond funding or with internal crews, but the bulk of the program that remains will be finished.
3: And these street projects, are they in progress right now, Steve, or they're halted?
4: No, they're in progress. We kind of had three options when we got the extension we got on December 31st of last year gave us through July 1, and we kind of had three options we could take. We could either sort of wave the white flag, close everything up, and just finish, but that's not a good option. It's not reasonable. And that's not what FEMA was asking us to do. They gave us some reporting timelines and said that they may grant an extension. The second option was for us to go and just tear everything up. And frankly, we've seen that movie before. It does not end well. It creates a lot of chaos. It makes it even harder to deal with than it already is for residents living adjacent to construction sites. So that wasn't really a good option. So really the best option, the only one that we had, the one that the mayor wanted us to proceed with, was to move forward in an orderly fashion with that 2028 timeline in mind so that we could remain on the glide path to finishing the program, and that's what we've done.
3: People that know Claiborne Avenue, for instance, around MLK to like Napoleon, have seen this transformation, total new, you know, blacktop asphalt, three lanes each direction. You could roll a marble down the street. It's perfect. I think I saw last week at least that sinkhole on Claiborne at like Third. I saw the cones working around it. I mean, I don't know if maybe it's complete by now, Steve. I haven't been by there in the last few days.
4: Yeah, so I can't steal anybody else's valor there. That project, but I can't talk about it. That project was actually a Department of Transportation, a DOTD project that's a mill and overlay. And once we're done with the FEMA program, or as the FEMA program's winding down, that's what we're really trying to be able to do in-house with contractors. Because the way that program worked, it was really, I felt like, very unobtrusive. The road wasn't closed for a long period of time, and the end result's just gorgeous. That leak there at Third and Claiborne, that's a leak Sewerage and Water Board is working to finish off. It's actually on the same main where they had the big leak, 3 months ago, and I know the contractor's out there working on it now. I don't think it's done yet. I commute down Claiborne through that stretch pretty regular, and it was still ongoing, I think, yesterday.
3: And it's so nice because that middle lane heading towards downtown had so many problems just messing up your vehicle.
4: Yeah.
3: You know, for years, these like sinkholes and the like, and now you could land an aircraft on that street. Steve, in the next 2.5 years, $400 to $500 million, $500 million spent on streets in New Orleans in the next 2.5 years. I'm imagining we're going to see an uptick in construction everywhere, like ants on a sugar cube, to spend this money in the next 2.5 years. Is that accurate?
4: Well, there's certainly going to be an impact. I can't say that we're not going to notice it in New Orleans. I don't think that it's going to be any more obtrusive than it is now, which is not to say that it's nothing. There are some areas in Gentilly. There's some areas in the Lower Garden District and around Mid City and Oxnard that have a lot of construction going on. So that will continue, but there was a model set up, and I got to give credit where credit is due. Joe Threat set up a model in the last administration where things were issued by task order so as to not tear everything up. And so I don't anticipate, based on the forecast of the schedule or the cash flow and blocks disturbed models that we have, that things will be any more disruptive than they currently are.
3: 2.5 years, $500 million in road construction. Can you let us know maybe some roads that are going to get redone that are kind of a disaster in New Orleans? Any that jump off the page at you?
4: Yeah, absolutely. So I know there's Bel Air in Lakeview.
3: Oh, wow. That might be the single worst street in the city of New Orleans, Bel Air between Old Hammond Highway or Allen Toussaint and Vets.
4: Yes, that was made abundantly clear to me that had to be a priority. So
3: that's great.
4: That's on the list. There's a number of locations, like I mentioned. The Holly Grove Dixon neighborhood is going to get quite a bit of love here.
3: Like right off of what's that? Like Airline and
4: yes,
3: right over there.
4: Exactly, over by Airline.
3: In between Orleans and Old Metairie.
4: That's it. You got it. And then there'll be a fair amount of work that's ongoing right now around Oxnard off of Claiborne. And then let's see. There's a couple of locations in Gentilly, a handful of locations in New Orleans.
3: You know, it's amazing, Steve, and this is like, I'm not kidding you, first time like in my life. If you're on Carrollton, where it's one lane by like, you know, I'm plugging my sponsor, Lebanon's Cafe, let's say, and you want to get to Broadway, you either go to Claiborne or you go to St. Charles Avenue, because all those streets in between were terrible. You can actually take Plum and some of these other streets from Carrollton to Broadway now, and it's smooth and it's nice. It's incredible.
4: That's weird, isn't it? Now,
3: It's weird.
4: It is weird. But having said that, there are a handful of those streets like Barrett, where there's still an opportunity to improve, not necessarily with the FEMA program, but some of the vision we've got around building our internal capacity, where you've got like a half a block that's really nice and then another half that really needs some help. But I see an opportunity there for us to be able to handle some mill and overlay work in-house to make it smooth all the way through. But, yeah, you can see it in that neighborhood, the Black Pearl. There's a lot of these neighborhoods that are just much, much better than they were.
3: Willow, with those beautiful oak trees in that neighborhood, could use a little redo.
4: Yes.
3: Hey, like speaking of Plum Street, it's blacktop and then it's like concrete in some parts. Who decides that? Why the changes? Why, you know, something that's going to last 50 years and something that's going to last 20 years or something? Why?
4: Yeah, as I appreciate it, what FEMA agreed to was a replacement in kind. So if there was concrete before, it'll be concrete thereafter.
3: Gotcha.
4: And I'll be transparent, and I'll probably get thumped for this, but I'm not entirely sold on concrete every place. It certainly has its place and can be very, very useful. But asphalt can also be a lot easier to maintain. If you maintain it, if you've got the internal crews to be able to do pothole filling, crack sealing, fog seals, etc., mill and overlays, you can do it a lot more affordably.
3: Hey, Steve, I posted a video, those S-curves on Wisner.
4: Ah, yes.
3: What do you call, like, when the asphalt, you know, kind of comes together, like where it's pinched?
4: Oh, yeah, you'd mentioned this, I think, getting out there with a grinding apparatus.
3: Yeah, the scraper.
4: A ridge, yeah, or a scraper of some kind. You can get a ridge there, differential settlement or thermal expansion that can cause the pavement to buckle, any one of those terms.
3: The curves on Wisner, I mean, you're in the curve, so it's worse than going straight when you hit these things, and they desperately need to be shaved down. That's just one spot. I guess I could sit here and we could talk till 10 tonight, right?
4: Yeah, we absolutely could. In fact, one of the key next steps for us will be issuing. In fact, it's on the street, a request for proposals for a full assessment of every block within the city. So the last time we had this done was 2014, I believe, and then the report came out in 2015. Technology's come a long way in the last decade. So the cars that you see, the Waymos, it's like a Waymo on steroids. It's got what's called LIDAR, laser scanning. They can drive the streets and determine the condition of the roadway, what repairs need to be made, and a cost for it. So Once we get that done this year, we'll be able to really lay out a well-thought-out plan so that we can be proactive instead of reactive.
3: Hey, Steve, final question. I want to get your take on this shift in gears. You were with the Sewage and Water Board for years. You're now with Helena Moreno's administration. What did you think of the Sewage and Water Board kind of working their own deal against the mayor's wishes last week?
4: You're talking about on the parcel fee?
3: Yes.
4: Stormwater fee? Yeah, I'm sure there's operation to continue discussing the stormwater fee, the engine for that, the equivalent residential units. I'll kind of use some nerd out terminology there. Does still need to proceed, but I'm looking forward to continued conversations. I don't think the door's closed on that. I think we just need to continue to talk on that and figure out a way to work forward together.
3: Any final thoughts till next time, Steve?
4: No, just keep enjoying the spring weather. It's raining right now, so hopefully it rains, but not too hard, so we can get out of the drought. And you see an issue, call 311.
3: Steve Nelson, thanks so much.
4: You bet. Thank you, Corey.
3: That's Steve Nelson, Deputy Mayor, City of New Orleans. Corey Johnson with you on a Wide Open Wednesday.
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3: 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We head to Baton Rouge, capital city, literally to the Capitol, Senate chamber. Senator Pat Connick from the West Bank joins us again on the program. How you doing, Pat?
16: Doing good, Corey. How are you?
3: Good, man. You know, I had on earlier in the 4 o'clock hour? A.C. Cooper.
16: Oh, the shrimper.
3: Yep.
16: Oh,
3: yep. There's Brown Shrimp, man. He's imploring people to buy local shrimp. You've been on this for over a decade. You've had a lot of bills and legislation that are about restaurants putting source of seafood on the menu, font size and source of where the seafood comes from the seafood purveyors. You've really jumped on this, Pat.
16: Well, I represent shrimpers in Lafitte and Grand Isle. In fact, I got a call yesterday from a lady, Lydia LeBlanc, whose husband shrimps. You know, the shrimp dock in Lafitte stopped taking their shrimp the first day after the season because there's no room. I think the dock is full of imported shrimp. So
3: wow.
16: These guys went out fishing, spent a lot of money getting shrimp, but there's no way to sell it. So they make the price drop. So it's a pretty tough situation for those fellas.
3: No, it really is. And I'm worried about that industry. And it blows me away how so many locals, you know, settle and buy imported shrimp. And I think a lot of folks, you know, you got to be a little diligent about it. I think, Pat, ask where it came from. I mean, I do that at restaurants all the time. And if they're serving something that, you know, we ran out of local shrimp, but from Taiwan, I order a steak or chicken or something, you know?
16: All right. You know, it's, you got to ask, you got to demand that they put on the label, you know, where the shrimp is from. But don't say it's from Louisiana when it's from, you know, Indonesia.
3: Yep. Hey, you guys have been busy up in Baton Rouge. What's going on up there? What's happened? What's happened lately?
16: Pretty much, I think the reapportionment bills are out of the Senate and they're going to the House side. I think tomorrow is going to be the discussion of the new congressional maps in House and Government Affairs. That's going to be interesting and a lot of good debate there. We have the money bills that are going to be heard on the Senate side for the capital outlay and for the budget bills. That's always an interesting time up here. But we're wrapping up. We're going to be finished a week from Monday, and hopefully we can, you know, do some good things with the laws that we passed. But that remains to be seen.
3: Senator Pat Connick's with us for a few minutes live from the Capitol. The congressional districts, I thought the map was voted on already, that the representative's map, that the 5-1 map. No?
16: That was on the Senate side. Now it comes to the House, where it's debated again on the House side. I know there are going to be some amendments proposed that's going to tweak them. There's going to be some amendments, some changes to make it 6-0. There's going to be a lot of discussion and a lot of media coverage on it. So if you pay attention, you'll see what transpires. But, you know, it's a hot-button topic up here, and it should be.
3: Any shot, like an olive branch is passed to the other side, and it goes to a 4-2 for Republican or conservative districts to Democrat or liberal districts, or no shot?
16: I don't think the math is there. I think that it's the numbers aren't there to go to a 6-0 or a 4-2. I think the 5-1 is going to be your best bet, and that's what was pushed in the Senate, and that's the bill that's going to be pushed in the House for. And I think counting the votes, that is the one that's going to be ultimately given to the governor to sign.
3: Hey, Pat, I mentioned A.C. Cooper. That loop oil spill, first off, I don't think it was 800 barrels of oil. Second, we found out like 5 days after the spill, and only because the Audubon Institute was releasing turtles on a barrier island that got coated in oil, and they, you know, ceased doing that. And let the word out that there was an oil spill. Oystermen, shrimpers, crabbers, still complaining about oil. Oil on their nets, on their boats. They're having to go to, you know, other areas to get clean shrimp, oysters, and crabs. Any repercussions from, like, the Loop spill or Smitty's, you know, supply or the industrial canal sewer?

0: whatever the hell they had, causing all this harm. But hopefully they'll pay the consequences for that in the courts.
1: Hey, Pat, the Belt Chase toll bridge fiasco. Any good news on that?
0: I think, you know, we had a meeting with DOTD. It's in litigation. We learned that the approaches are still sinking, believe
1: wow.
0: it or not.
1: That's unbelievable.
0: Until they get that fixed, we're going to argue that the toll cannot go on. We're also looking at to try to find a way to pay off the bridge so the toll will never go on. But we have, you know, we learned we got about $200 million short between this year and next year. So we're trying to find money from Seventh, tax money from Plaquemines Parish to pay off that bridge. We don't have that yet. It's a lean tax year, lean money year. But we do have the courts working, and we're winning in the courtroom. I mean, because they did a bad job rolling this toll out.
1: Yep.
0: They were incompetent, and the construction was subpar. So until they get their act together, until they fix this stuff, they can't legally start charging the toll.
1: You got a $150 million bridge, roughly, right?
0: And we already put $100 million into it already.
1: And they might collect as much as like $900 million in tolls. Obviously, that company's going to expect more than what they paid for the bridge. Can't the state kind of, and maybe they should have done this in the first place, we're going to implement a toll, there are this many cars, and more importantly, 18-wheelers that we're going to charge more for that are going to the, you know, natural gas, building that facility, you know, the LNG or diversions, whatever, and you guys have a source of revenue and can get money, I don't know, bonds, whatever, and pay off the bridge and have tolls on the bridge to pay off the money that you use to pay the company off.
0: Yeah, Rebro has a bill to allow the, you know, Plaquemines Parish gives to the state general fund $60 million a year in severance tax from oil. And in return, they get $2 million back. So Plaquemines is a generous, generous parish that helps out the rest of the state, but they're not getting the benefit in return. So we got to figure out the way to do that. But with the litigation, the tolls are not coming back anytime soon. So that buys us some time to figure out a solution, figure out a buyout of the bridge. But a toll doesn't work in this type of setting. It destroys the businesses. Look at the Salvo Seafood and B&B Tackle. You can't charge a person $52 to cross over a canal.
1: No. For someone like me in Orleans Pass, it could be like a quarter, 50 cents. If you live in Plaquemines, zero. No charge ever to go back and forth if you live in Plaquemines.
0: You know, the people of Plaquemines were sold on a bill of goods, 25 cents back and forth. You get a new bridge. And they were fine with it. The majority of them were. But when you look at the details of the contract, the Stressoni brothers, and man, they really dug hard and found a bunch of stuff. It was a bad deal, but nobody was looking out for the parish. We had a law firm out of Washington, D.C. doing the contract for the state. They didn't look out for the state. They didn't look out for the citizens of Plaquemines. They looked out for not the people that they're supposed to serve, and we got a bad deal because of that.
1: Hey, Pat, any final thoughts on the legislative session until we visit again?
0: I'm ready to get this work done and go home to my law practice.
1: How many years? How many sessions for you?
0: It's been, I've been here about 18 years. You know, no regrets. It's been, the more you're up here, the more you learn, and the more you have the ability to hopefully do some good things, and I'm going to keep trying. So,
1: 18 years, I mean, with special sessions and the like, that's got to be 20-something sessions, huh?
0: It's something. You know, I have one more term left after this if I'm reelected, and four more years after this, and God willing, and I'm done.
1: I hear that. Pat, always a pleasure, man. Thanks for coming on the program.
0: Thank you, Corey. Enjoy it. Take care.
1: That's Senator Pat Connick, one of the good guys, always available. Hey, we're coming right back on this Wide Open Wednesday.
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2: The official afternoon talk show of the city of New Orleans. It's Corey Johnson on the Neutral Ground.
3: You can say anything you please about me, but don't say anything bad about Blue Boy.
4: Down, Blue Boy. Good buddy. The steak knife tonight for dinner Wednesday night. Hit the steak knife on Harrison Avenue in Lakeview. So many of you love the steak knife. So many of you love the steak knife, and you're like, damn, I haven't been there in 5 years, a decade. What are you waiting for? Harrison Avenue since 1971, 55 years doing it right. Guy Roth is up front. Bobby's in the kitchen getting those prime New York strips, prime ribeyes, fillets ready for you. Their sister handles the books. It's a family affair. Roth family owned for 55 years. It's a New Orleans tradition. The steak knife on Harrison Avenue in between Canal Boulevard and City Park. Get there tonight for dinner. They just opened about 45 minutes ago. The steak knife in Lakeview. Mario Brothers, a.k.a. Latinx. Why is Will Wade receiving controversy? AI overview. Will Wade is facing heavy criticism because of his controversial strategy to build the LSU basketball roster by aggressively targeting older international professionals and players with previous NBA or G League experience using massive NIL funds, often exploiting legal injunctions to bypass NCAA eligibility rules. What a great sentence, huh?
5: Yeah.
4: Thank you, AI.
5: Man, that was pretty comprehensive, honestly.
4: Props to
5: whatever app that is. It messes up a lot when it comes to sports specifically, but that's pretty on the money.
4: No specific reasons driving the backlash include bypassing ineligibility rules. Wade has actively pursued players who have already played professional basketball or signed NBA EuroLeague contracts, which would traditionally make them ineligible for college. For example, LSU attempted to clear former St. John and pro guard R.J. Lewis.
5: He never actually set foot on a pro court. Just want to point that out.
4: Also made a massive reported $5 million offer to Israeli pro Madar, and they've signed him, I believe, right?
5: Yeah, that I don't think they have signed him, but that one I would not defend as much. That man's in his mid-20s. He's played against Real Madrid. He's gotten votes for, like, EuroLeague MVP. That one, as much as I love Coach Wade, that one I cannot.
4: It might happen. I think he's agreed, I think.
5: He's definitely doing his due diligence, man.
4: Damaging the sport's integrity. High-profile analysts like Jeff Goodman have publicly called out Wade, stating he's making a mockery of amateur athletics.
5: All right, like, that's extreme. Making a mockery. Like, come on, dude. Get over yourself.
4: Proving the system is flawed. Some of the headlines. Reporter goes off on Will Wade after ex-St. John's star commits. Florida Todd Golden blasts LSU Will Wade for recruiting pro players. College basketball meltdown over LSU's latest moves. Will Wade pushing the limits. The biggest controversy comes from the commitment of R.J. Lewis, a former All-American with St. John's who went undrafted but signed a contract. Will Wade is building one of the most unethical college rosters we've ever seen. Will Wade is pushing college basketball to the absolute limits.
5: Okay. I mean, the Alabama coach did the same thing last year, but worse. I don't hear any criticism over him.
4: Now, Mario, what is funny is, let's see, this is just some of the roster.
5: Older players.
4: Yeah, a lot of older players.
5: They'll look old when they go out to Tigerlands.
4: Yeah, a lot older. I mean, I thought I printed out the roster.
5: And a lot of international guys. He's been very honest about the fact that, yes, he wants to try to get guys from the transfer portal, and they've gotten a couple, but the rest of the team will be supplemented by international guys.
4: Yeah, like, most of these players are, like, let's see. Yam Madar is 25. He was drafted in 2020.
5: Yeah, no, that goes against the spirit of college.
4: He might be on the roster.
5: Yeah,
4: he's 25. R.J. Lewis is 23.
5: That's not as bad.
4: This guy, Desert, is 23, a EuroLeague player. Santos, 23, a EuroLeague player. The guy out of Kentucky is 22. The guy out of Texas, San Antonio, is 23.
5: Man, well, again, if you've actually been paying attention to what Will Wade has said, he said this was intentional. He wanted international guys that have experience, you know?
4: Yeah, it's year one, and he tried to land transfer portal players from colleges. There are like 2,400 of them.
5: Exactly.
4: And he landed a few.
5: He's gotten a few. Your boy Diabate from Kentucky was like making big plays in the NCAA tournament. He's a good player.
4: Yep.
5: It's just a slim roster. They just don't have many bodies right now.
4: No, it's going to be very, very interesting, the roster and the team that Will Wade puts on the floor. It could be like a bunch of guys that are like, you know, Gonzaga, those teams like that. You know, it's always like four-year, fifth-year seniors. Mm-hmm. Will Wade's got a bunch of professionals, basically.
5: Pretty much, yeah.
4: All going to be like 23. You're going to go up against a 17, 18-year-old kid who's just playing high school as a kid, going up against a 24, 25-year-old man.
5: Yeah, in certain cases. You still have guys, like, using COVID.
4: I don't care. I'm an LSU fan, and Will Wade's not breaking the rules. That's what today's college sports are like. It's
5: exactly.
4: Crazy. It's like horse racing and boxing. They should have come up with, like, federal, you know, rules, state cover every state, not the different rules, different states, all this nonsense. So
5: exactly. It's all within the rules. Like, you could say it's unethical, and I even agree to an extent, like I said, with the first European guy, but he's just doing what is within the rules.
4: No, and then what's different from Will Wade going to the, you know, friendly court from Ole Miss with Chambliss going to a friendly court? The judge was an Ole Miss fan and all of that.
5: Yeah, we'll see what happens, man.
4: They're going to go to an LSU judge.
5: I guess so.
4: Are you kidding?
5: Get the governor to help.
4: Yeah, these guys might be eligible.
5: Oh, man.
4: It's going to be exciting. That's automatic. Will Wade has already made it exciting.
5: I'm making the 40-minute drive to go watch some games this year. That's already been determined.
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0: news this hour from Town Hall. I'm John Scott. The somber sound of a bugler playing taps at Arlington National Cemetery. In a speech today, President Trump remarked on the significance of Memorial Day.
1: Before we hail the founding, we honor the fallen. Before we celebrate the triumph, we pay the tribute. Before we crown the victory, we count the cost. Today, we are reminded that there could be no 4th of July without America's armed forces, and there could be no Independence Day without Memorial Day.
0: President Trump says any agreement with Iran to end the war should include a requirement for several additional countries to join the Abraham Accords. Bob Agnew reports.
2: The U.S. brokered accords were forged during President Trump's first term and aimed at normalizing relations with Israel. In a social media post on Monday, the president tied any eventual agreement to an expanded participation in those accords. He pointed to Saudi Arabia and Qatar as countries that should immediately sign on, followed by Pakistan, Turkey, Egypt, and Jordan. It remains unclear how workable the proposal might be in those majority Muslim countries. Bob Agnew reporting.
0: Israel's military says its Air Force struck sites belonging to Hezbollah in Lebanon. The strikes in Bekaa Valley on Monday night came as Israeli Prime Minister Benjamin Netanyahu vowed to intensify the attacks in this latest Israel-Hezbollah war. The bystander who was struck by gunfire after a man fired on a checkpoint outside the White House and was fatally shot by U.S. Secret Service officers remains in serious condition. The Secret Service on Sunday said that bystander, who has not been identified, suffered a gunshot wound described as non-life-threatening. More at townhall.com.
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0: Global shares mostly rose on Monday and oil prices sank more than $4 after President Trump said talks on ending the war with Iran are progressing.
4: France's CAC 40 edged up 1.1% to 8,203, while the German DAX rose 1% to 25,148. Britain's FTSE 100 added 0.2% to 10,466. Trading will be closed in the U.S. for the Memorial Day holiday. In Asia, Japan's benchmark Nikkei 225 surged 2.9% to finish at 65,158. Australia's S&P ASX 200 added 0.4% to 8,692. The Shanghai Composite gained nearly 1% to 4,152. Bernie Bennett, Washington.
0: Toshifumi Suzuki, the Japanese businessman credited with creating the 7-Eleven convenience chain retail empire, has died. He was 93. News and analysis at townhall.com. The United Nations facing a serious cash crisis. Correspondent Ken Lorman reports senior UN officials warn the organization would run out of money by July 2026 unless member states pay overdue dues or financial rules do change.
5: The shortfall comes from large unpaid assessed contributions, notably from major economies, falling voluntary funds, and an old rule forcing refunds of unspent credits even when dues aren't collected. By the end of 2025, unpaid bills topped about $1.5 billion, hitting regular and peacekeeping budgets.
0: The cash squeeze has forced cuts, reduced patrols, hiring freezes, and scale-back missions. Artificial intelligence chipmaker NVIDIA's quarterly results blew past Wall Street's expectations once again, the company earning $58.32 billion in the February-April period. More at townhall.com.
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0: Hey, welcome to The Lounge. The Jeremy Dayton Orchestra performing there for us. Normally, JD and I get together. Jeremy, welcome to the show, but we got a big one here today, and you're going to be excited to listen to one of the greats of broadcasting, the incredible Sweet Dick Whittington, one of the great, what I call, iconic stars of radio. He also did television. We might get into an appearance or two that he did on TV, because I know he dabbled in acting for quite a while, and he's just an all-around great guy. He's retired from the biz. We're trying to lure him back through this broadcast. Good luck with that. But let's bring on his sweetness himself, Mr. Sweet Dick Whittington. Dick, welcome to the show.
10: Thank you so much, Michael. And you gave me a little too much credit there. You are the best.
0: No, Dick. No.
10: At this, that I have ever heard in my entire life, as long as we end the conversation right now.
0: So I'm are the very best I have ever worked with. Sweet Dick used to go ahead and say, I worked with him. Well, early on in my youthful career, I worked with Sweet Dick Whittington, and he used to tell me how great I was. I used to really blow up until Wendell the phone guy, when Wendell the phone guy got on and was your assistant, you told him he was the best.
10: I look in the mirror constantly and say to myself, I am the best. But Michael is very, very close to me in the best category.
0: Yeah, that's good. So, Sweet Dick Whittington had, this is when radio, he worked when radio really had stars. I mean, yeah, there's stars. You can talk about Ryan Seacrest and a few others now, but I'm talking about stars in each city. Am I right, Sweet Dick? I mean, every city had a morning man or an afternoon drive guy that was synonymous with that city, correct?
10: Oh, indeed. It all came about, as you know, when, and you and I would know this, that when radio in its biggest time, with the dramas and the comedies, the half-hour shows, Jack Benny, Fred Allen, Bing Crosby, etc., when that just kind of faded because of television in the late 40s, early 50s, Bill Drake and Todd Storrs, Chuck Moore, and there's one other, I can't remember his name, but the point is that they revived radio with the top 40, and then personalities started to emerge again. Not too many personalities came out of top 40 radio that I can recall. Gary Owen certainly would be that. But and then during the 70s, radio became a stage for personalities. Top 40 still dominated radio at that time, if you recall, but it was the time of personalities, and certainly in Los Angeles and New York, Chicago, each city had their own personality. So you're absolutely right, which amazes me.
0: How did you
11: Thank you. That was right. It's amazing. Thank you, Dick. Sweet Dick Whittington is our guest. We're going to take a little break here. This is just the opening of the show, but already you've piqued my interest because I've been watching the old Jack Benny program. You ever watched that on TV when he does his...
10: I have. I love that man.
11: I know. I love him, too. Go ahead.
10: He called me once. On the air. And his wife, Mary Livingston, also, after he passed. I was so surprised to hear from her because she was not a woman who I understood really enjoyed being in the public eye. But she called to thank me, et cetera, for all of the comments, et cetera. I won't go into all that. You have
11: amazing
10: a
11: guy just like yourself. Let's take a quick little break. Come back with more. Dick Whittington is our guest. Sweet Dick Whittington, we like to call him. We'll have more right here in the lounge. Stay with us.
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0: are back in the lounge. Yours truly, Michael Horn. Glad to have you with us here today. Our very special program with the iconic radio personality, Dick Whittington, sweet Dick Whittington. And Dick, just before that break, I might as well continue with this. I mentioned Jack Benny. I've been watching his show on Antenna TV. Just fascinated by the way he handled his show. And you mentioned that he had called you. Now, why did he call you one time? Was he listening to your show, or what was going on?
1: Yes. The way I understood it, he did listen and was very complimentary. And it was a thrill. It was a boyhood idol of mine, as with everyone. The Jack Benny Show on Sunday nights in the little town where I was born and raised in Delaware. I mean, you could walk down the street, literally, and you wouldn't have to have a radio. You would just hear the sound of the Jack Benny program on both sides of the street. There were only two streets in this town, but High Street and Main Street. Yeah. And no matter which you walked down, you would hear the Jack Benny radio program at 7 o'clock.
0: I'm fascinated Johnny Carson said that he was influenced most by Jack Benny. And you look at the takes that Johnny Carson made, the facial expressions, it's Jack Benny. And as the older I get now and look back at the shows, and I remember watching him as a kid, I mean, the way he was so light on his feet, danced around the stage. He was in a wrestling match where they obviously cut out and put an extra in there to throw him out of the stands. But it was done so well. I mean, it produced better than shows I see now. And the stares he gave, like a Bob Hope type of thing. He always had a running gag in the show. All these things, you look up, I see Lucille Ball at him a lot. I see him flopping around and falling and doing pratfalls. This guy kind of was the leader in a lot of the comedic manners.
1: Yeah, I never thought of it that way, but I think you're right, absolutely. The writing was brilliant, too.
0: Yeah.
1: From both the Benny staff and Fred Allen, they had, as you perhaps remember, they had a feud. It was a professional feud, of course, going. And it just attracted the entire nation. What would one say about the other on the next broadcast, et cetera? And it was the writing that mostly did it, from both the Fred Allen staff and the Jack Benny staff.
0: He was kind of in the center, and all these things happen around him. You used to create things with a lot of things happening. Let's talk a little bit about you, Sweet Dick, just so the listeners can know, because maybe they don't know the whole story. Was it programming like the Jack Benny Show that got you into wanting to be on radio? Did you want to be on radio? Did you want to be a doctor? What was it? What was the moment when you knew you were an entertainer and wanted to entertain?
1: Well, you probably remember I started out to be a boxer, a fighter.
0: Yes.
1: Only because I was a great, great fan of the greatest fighter that ever lived. His name was Sugar Ray Robinson.
0: Yep.
1: And I was just absolutely enamored of this man. So I learned to box. And I was also bullied a lot, as everybody is in their childhood. And I had to learn to box. My grandfather, who raised me, he taught me the essentials, and then from there I got into the amateurs after high school, and I did pretty well. I went into the army and did some boxing and won some bouts there that were kind of big at that time for me. But when I started getting to the point where I was told I should really get into professional boxing, make some money, I did, and initially it was fine, because I was fighting essentially the same people that I had fought in the amateurs. But then when they thought that I should be fighting people at a higher level, it became very apparent to me, just by my face, the puffiness after each fight, that it was soon going to be time for me to get out, because I was not that good at that level, and I certainly wasn't going to be a champion. So from that, my mother, who was in radio, she was in radio, and I was hanging around not knowing what to do with my life. I was going to college, but I really wasn't interested. And so she said, well, let's try you in radio. She had a fiancé at the time who had a radio station in Chester, Pennsylvania, so That's how I got my first job. And from there, Joe Pyne, a name that I'm sure your listeners might remember. He was in Los Angeles and did very well. Joe Pyne mentored me, taught me how to become a radio announcer, because that's what you were at the time. And I'm showing my age, but that's okay. And so if it weren't for Joe Pyne and my mother, I certainly wouldn't have done it. And then I became interested in it because I thought, this might be something I could do. I didn't know what I could do, but I thought, I'm comfortable with this. I've never been comfortable with a lot of things. But I didn't get butterflies in my stomach immediately. So I thought, okay, I can do this. And so began a long, long journey from that point to Los Angeles and everything in between.
0: Now, I remember as a boxer, you say your face was probably, I don't know, you broke your nose a few times or whatever. That's a big change in careers. Obviously, sports and entertainment is there, but it's a big change because you were really taking the punches in boxing, and then you get into radio, and we take a lot of punches there as well, too. But I didn't realize your mother was involved in radio. Was she on the air, actually?
1: No, actually, well, yeah, she was at WOR. She had a 15-minute program, and I didn't realize that until very late. I don't know what kind of a program it was. There wasn't any recording of it that I know of. She was in it, but it didn't interest me terribly that she was in it. I mean, I never thought about it as a child because I was living with my grandmother and grandfather, and my mother was, she just couldn't afford us, my sister and myself. This was during the Great Depression, of the 30s and early 40s. So yeah, she was in it.
0: Did you listen to her radio show?
1: Never did.
0: Really?
1: No. No, as a child, it had no interest to me, and that was it. I just didn't even think about that. It was only until I got on the air and Joe Pyne, as I said, mentored me and taught me the basics, that I soon became interested in it and loved it.
0: You were good at it. And Joe Pyne, did you meet him in Chester, Pennsylvania? What was the name of the station that you worked on in Chester, Pennsylvania?
1: WVCH. V is in Victor.
0: WVCH.
1: Right next door to Scott Paper. Scott Paper was... Well, actually, not next door, across the street from us, the great Scott Paper, and there were a lot of jokes that, of course, we could do.
0: I'm sure there were. You didn't like that show, go across the street and wipe it out of you. What can I tell you?
1: Yeah.
0: One of those, huh? You got a Scott Paper show today. In fact, that might have been one of the jocks. Scott Paper would have been really... Interesting. All right, we're going to take a little break. We got Sweet Dick Whittington in the house. It's the Lounge Show. This is just delightful. I want to find out more about WVCH, Chester, Pennsylvania, Joe Pyne, Sweet Dick Whittington, and then just to listen to some of the things Dick has done in his career. It'll just amaze you. Stay with us here. We're in the lounge. I'm Michael Horn. Thanks for joining us.
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0: back in the lounge. Thanks so much for joining us. I'm Michael Horn, hosting here today with one of the all-time greats in radio, the incredible Sweet Dick Whittington is here talking about his career. We got him, if you just joined us here, we've got him starting out in radio, first a boxer and loved Sugar Ray Robinson, and after seeing Sugar Ray Robinson and studying boxing and getting in and doing winning some bouts, he decides, okay, enough, I've boxed, I got to move along to radio, and he gets into Chester, Pennsylvania, WVCH. Now, was this a music station, a talk station, general format? What was the station like?
1: It was a daytimer, 250 watt. At that time it was block programming. I don't know whether you would recall that. You probably wouldn't.
0: Oh yeah, I do.
1: 15 minute shows, a lot of VI. You can explain that if you wish. It was a lot of religion, and 15 minute segments of music. Here's what's interesting, and you got me started on that, and I thank you. This little station was responsible for Joe Pyne, was his first job. I'll put myself in there, my first job. But more importantly, Bill Haley and the Comets had a 15-minute show on WVCH once a week, a group called the Four Aces. There perhaps might be audience members who would remember the Four Aces.
0: Oh, yeah.
1: They got hot. They got hot with a couple. Tell me why. I'm just remembering. They also had their own 15-minute program. It was all live. And at the time, and I was the announcer for them, that was really the first things I ever did. But I was always amazed and rather proud of the fact that so many people who really did very well, there are others I won't go through, not as big as I just mentioned, who did very well starting in that little radio station, at daytimers, I've said, with only 250 watts, and yet received international acclamation later.
0: I'm telling you, so this little 250-watter, this daytimer, I mean, it's from morning to night, having religious PI was per inquiry. Somebody would come on and sell something, and they'd receive money by every order that would come in. You'd get money if you sold an item. They still have those, but they're 30- or 60-second commercials. Try ordering the little blue pill. You'll see what I'm talking about. Anyway, so this KVCH had Joe Pyne, Sweet Dick Whittington, Bill Haley and the Comets, the Rock Around the Clock guys, and you're also saying the Four Aces, the Love is a Many Splendid Thing, Three Coins in a Fountain, people,
1: yeah,
0: that
1: oh,
0: kind
1: yeah,
0: of thing.
1: Yeah, you remember, yeah.
0: Yeah.
1: Yeah.
0: Mr. Tell Me Why, Mr. Sandman, as you mentioned, this is pretty good stuff.
1: Yeah, yeah, it's surprising, yeah, really surprising. And there was a soprano with her boyfriend, I'm just recalling back, she later became a star, I can't remember her name, at the Metropolitan Opera.
0: Wow.
1: But they would, every Saturday afternoon, they would drive down from Philadelphia, and he very quietly would play the piano, and she would sing various arias for 15 minutes. As I say, everything was block programmed back in that time.
0: Yeah, this is great stuff over there. And so your shift wasn't so much spinning the music or doing talk radio, you were announcing the different segments that were coming and going on the air, correct?
1: Exactly. The first show I had was Nat King Cole. At that time, he was known as Nat King Cole, and he was just getting started. But my mother assigned me to the show, and all I was required to do was to say, "Now, time for Nat King Cole."
0: Oh, boy.
1: And then at the end of the 15 minutes, you've been listening to, because then we would segue the records. Segue means one would follow the other. And then, why am I giving instructions and lessons? I shouldn't be. And anyway, at the end of it, I would say, "Hey, you've been listening to Nat King Cole." I rehearsed that all week, just so I would get that down. That was what they trusted me with for the first year or so.
0: Sweet Dick, you have program directors rolling over in their graves right now, because this station might have been the only one where you actually followed format on your show. You used to kind of take a left turn from the format and do kind of what you wanted to do on the air. This one here sounds like you did everything to the letter. Am I correct at KVCH?
1: I did, but both Pine and I were fired because we both veered to the left, as you put it. There was a 15-minute block at the end of the day, and it was called Sunset Serenade. And it was a segueing segment of classical, no, not a semi-classical, huge orchestral arrangements of songs of Gershwin and Cole Porter, standard stuff. And you just...
0: Hang on, there's a paper.
2: Louisiana Radio Network, I'm Andrew Greenstein. Today is Memorial Day, and Louisiana Veterans Affairs Secretary Charlton McGinley says it's a day which people often get confused with other holidays geared towards the military.
3: I have to remind a lot of folks that Memorial Day weekend isn't a Veterans Day weekend. Memorial Day belongs to the fallen. It's the day that we really look and see what our freedom has cost us.
2: Several events throughout the state mark the occasion, paying tribute to those who made the ultimate sacrifice in protecting our freedoms. Willis Knighton Health in Shreveport is the first health organization in the region to offer a breakthrough liver cancer treatment. It was performed by Dr. Ghazi Zabari, the director of the Willis Knighton Advanced Surgery Center. He says this new technology allows for this treatment to be done on an outpatient basis, no need for the patient to be admitted for days.
4: The patient does not get to speak, no needle, no cut. Literally is ultrasound focused.
2: Dr. Zabari says trials are underway to use this technology for treatment of other forms of cancer. LRN.
5: Hi, I'm Nancy Landry. Louisiana's elections are an important part of who we are. In 2026, closed party primaries will change how some of those elections happen, so you'll want to know what to do. Keeping your registration current ensures you'll get the right party-based ballot. 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
2: Legislation is nearing final passage that would allow political parties to decide if they want no-party voters to vote in their primaries.
7: Several Democrats do not support the legislation, including Baton Rouge Senator Regina Barrow.
8: It almost made me think like it was some kind of club. It's not a club.
7: Secretary of State Nancy Landry says this is the law in several other states.
5: From what I understand, there's jurisprudence that says parties are private entities and they have the right to decide who votes in their primaries.
7: New Orleans Senator Royce Duplessis raised this concern.
9: This is going to add to another layer of not only confusion, but fewer people voting.
7: A vote by the full Senate is expected this week. I'm Jeff Palermo.
2: The Ragin' Cajuns are the lone representative from Louisiana to make the 64-team NCAA baseball tournament. UL Lafayette is headed to the Starkville Regional. The Cajuns are the 3 seed in the regional and will play Cincinnati on Friday night at 6 p.m. The Cajuns are one of 5 Sun Belt teams in the NCAA baseball tournament. LRN.
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0: time is flying by. Thanks for joining us. You're in tune with The Lounge. I'm your host, Michael Horn. Our guest, Sweet Dick Whittington. We're talking about his radio career, and we got him just before the break. He's at radio station WVCH, 250-watt daytimer out of Chester, Pennsylvania. He and Joe Pine got fired because of a show called Sunset Serenade. And what happened there, Sweet Dick?
1: Well, we were sitting there just talking to ourselves, back and forth, and we both stopped and we were listening to Andre Costa-Lawrence,
0: who was a forerunner
1: of that big orchestral sound that I mentioned, and the song was "I'm Forever Blowing Bubbles, Pretty Bubbles in the Air." Well, I don't know, Paul and I looked at each other, and we opened the mic, and in unison, not very good, but in unison, we started reciting the lyrics to the music. So we turned the music down a little bit, and up we came with, "We're forever blowing bubbles, pretty bubbles in the air." Well, that was it. And that was the end of our careers at WVCH.
0: All right, so you didn't follow format there either. That was the first program director that you ticked off working at the station. So what did Joe Pine tell you? What was some of the knowledge that Joe Pine gave to you? Anything we could learn by listening to how Joe Pine mentored you?
1: Yeah, firstly, my speech. I had a pretty thick Bronx accent. I lived there for a little while, and I wasn't aware of it, of course, but I did. And Joe started me on a book called 30 Days to a More Powerful Vocabulary.
0: Wow.
1: And remember, I'm 18, maybe 19 by this time. And so I read a chapter a day and learned new big words and learned the meaning of them. And that got me started, and then my speech patterns were not really very good. I had a tendency to swallow my L's, as most people do. We're not aware of it, but we do. N's, T's, and D's. Well, Joe got me started, and then Frank said, I'll tell you about that in a little bit. Joe said, okay, what we're going to do today, and then we did this every day for maybe, well, until I got it down, and that was, I would walk around the block, and out loud, with people passing, I would be repeating over and over, Philadelphia, Philadelphia. That was to improve my L's and my D's, so that you could hear them plainly, and it helped me a great deal. And it also kind of smoothed me out a little bit. And so, as I say, things such as that and little things, I was just enraptured with Joe Pine. He did things that I wanted to do in order to be hip. For example, he would shoot, and listen to this, because you might not understand the term, so I'll explain it, but he would shoot his cuffs. That was a term of the time, and that meant that he wore cufflinks. Now, we were making about $22 a week. He might have been making 25, but I was making 22. So I don't think he could afford cufflinks, but he had a pair of cufflinks and a shirt, one that I remembered, and he would wear the cufflinks every day. And he would shoot. He would just shoot his arms out, and then the cufflinks would come out beyond the jacket sleeves. And that was something that I just thought was the most remarkable thing in the world. You think I'm shallow now? At that time, I was really shallow. As I heard myself talk that.
0: I'm surprised he wore cufflinks to the studio, for God's sakes. People dress like slobs at radio nowadays.
1: Oh, yeah, everyone did.

0: And there was one guy who was the greatest talent. He wanted to be a newscaster. He was a postman. Nothing wrong with that. I was just merely saying that he really wanted to get the radio as a newscaster, and this was his first job, too. But he would come in reeking on Yardley. I don't know whether they still make men's cologne, but if they do,
1: yeah.
0: The station never recovered from his Yardley cologne. My point is, yes, we had to dress. We were told we had to dress. And so we did. We came in and we were dressed to the nines in many instances. There's another old term.
1: That's it. Now,
0: so Joe Pine, as I say.
1: Yeah, yeah. So
0: say,
1: Joe Pine was the father of kind of combat talk radio. Was he doing talk radio a little bit there and yelling at callers, or did that come later?
0: Yeah, as I've often said, well, he did it. Let me explain how he did that. Joe, you just knew that there was something going on. He was not a happy man in that he wanted more constantly. And that's why he succeeded where he did. Because he was always a driver. He always knew that there was something there for him. And I would hear about that. He'd talk about it, and that was fine, because I say I revered the man. But he knew that he was going to do something in this world. There were so many people who started in radio that I can recall, and I always thought about the time I did. I thought to myself, this guy's going to do big stuff. And I never heard of them again. But Joe Pine, I knew, was going to do something. I knew I wasn't going to do anything. I mean, I was just really lame. Just terrible. But not terrible. I can't give myself due credit.
1: Awful. You're the best, Sweet Dick. Don't forget, you are the very best. Now, Frank Sinatra, you mentioned, if we can hear about that story. You said you're going to tell us about Frank.
0: Well, I learned to enunciate from Frank Sinatra records. I don't know whether you've ever listened carefully, well, I'm sure you have, to Sinatra. He pronounces words, his diction is absolutely perfect. And so I would listen to his records in order to learn more about how to give a word its complete credence. In other words, if I said something like, and I want your stamp of approval without popping the microphone, of course, you learn things like that. I have to learn them from Frank Sinatra. I mean, I never thought of that before. But I did.
1: Listening to his music. And so I am going to take a break, and we'll come back with more with the fabulous Sweet Dick Whittington. He's in studio with us here in the lounge. 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

0: career started in Pennsylvania there, as you mentioned, Chester, Pennsylvania, on a 250-watt stick or transmitter, daytimer only. How do you get from there and eventually to Los Angeles? Was that the goal, to get to Los Angeles or New York? Did you have a goal in mind?
1: No, I didn't. I just wanted to work. And so after I was fired, I got a job, and I have a feeling my mother had something to do with it. I never talked to her about it, but I'm sure she did. In Dover, Delaware, which happens to be the capital of Delaware, as you know. And at that time, it was only about 25,000 population. So it was a little station there also, and I listened to a lot of Washington, D.C. stations. And there was a guy by the name of Eddie Gallagher, which is not Gallagher, but Gallagher, and he was at WTOP. And he was the best disc jockey I'd ever heard, ever. That's when DJs were in the bigger cities, DJs were starting to play music and getting their own block of time. And I listened to him a lot, and I could do him. And I did him on WDOV. And from there, I was fired, of course, for some stupid reason. I have no idea. I'm sure I was responsible. And then it was a series of being out of work. Got a job in Lumberton, North Carolina, where each Saturday afternoon they would broadcast live from a cattle auction. And I was assigned a job, 4 hours, of describing what was going on. It was very helpful to me, obviously. And I remember there was a Guernsey cow. This is why I got fired there. Run out of town, you'll hear this in a second. And there was a Guernsey cow. Guernseys are black and white, usually black body, then with a large patch of white.
0: White, yes.
1: And I said something to the effect, I'm trying to remember, but I'm not sure this is exactly the wording, but I said something, and folks, I have a feeling that for the first time, we are seeing in Lumberton, North Carolina, black and white being integrated. Something to that. I went back to the radio station. I had the remote equipment with me. I went back to the radio station, and the manager was there with another man with a very gruff voice. I remember him. And the manager said, "You have offended a lot of people this afternoon, Mr. Whittington." And this guy with a voice says, yeah, and that's how he talked. He had a throat problem with some guy. He says, we're thinking, and Weir was including the station manager, that maybe you should just say goodbye to Lumberton. In fact, we'd like you to get out of here by tonight. And that ended my career in Lumberton.
0: All right, so we got the... Chester, Pennsylvania. We got Dover, Delaware. We got Lumberton, North Carolina. Are you moving west at all? Are you going to get to maybe St. Louis or somewhere on the way out to L.A.? What happens?
1: No. A lot of unemployment there. I was washing dishes between jobs. I was a theater barker, movie theater barker. I did that for a while. They thought I had a nice voice.
0: So all that, those good lessons you had from Joe Pyne paid off. There you go.
1: Yeah. there was a time I applied for a job out of Broadcasting Magazine. You remember that? It was a Bible at the time, providing work for guys like me. And there was an ad for a station in Beckley, West Virginia. And they didn't... say in the ad what kind of format they were using. So I answered it, and I thought, what the hell, you know, maybe, just maybe. But from Philadelphia, I went up to Philadelphia looking for work, didn't get any, and hopped on a bus because I was invited down. The guy listened to me on the telephone and said, well, you got a nice voice, but maybe you should come on down here and audition for us. And I thought, okay. You know, Beckley, I'd never heard of Beckley, I'd hardly heard of West Virginia. And so I took a bus, I stood all the way down. It was an 11-hour trip, a lot of stops. and finally got into Beckley. I'd been up all night, of course, because most of it, as I said, was standing, because it was jam-packed with the people going God knows where, and they would stop at every little town from Philadelphia through to West Virginia and let people off and bring them on. And so I got to Beckley. I walked over to the radio station, which wasn't too far from the bus terminal, and he said, well, here you are. And I said, yeah, I just got in. And the veteran says, well, how about you go in the studio there? I'm going to give you some copy, and you just read it for us, and you do a little show. And again, I had no idea what we were talking about, because I didn't know what kind of music, for example, they were playing, if indeed they were playing music.
0: Right.
1: And it turns out it was a classical music station in Beckley, West Virginia, which was a coal mining town. So how that played,
0: big
1: what
0: format.
1: The ratings were in Beckley, West Virginia, I have no idea. Well, I got to the names, of course, of the great composers of centuries past, and of course I screwed them up completely. I mean, I didn't know anything about classical music. I certainly didn't know anything about pronunciation of German.
0: All right, hold on, sweet Dick. We got a break here coming up, our last break here in the show. Final segment coming up. We're going to find out how Dick pronounced the classical music names. Stay with us here. Sweet Dick Whittington, it's The Lounge.
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0: We are back in the lounge. Boy, this hour has flown by. I'm Michael Horn, our guest, Sweet Dick Whittington, one of the all-time iconic great radio personalities of our time. And we left you in Beckley, West Virginia, doing a little audition for a classical music station. And so what happened when you had to pronounce the names of the classical masters? Beethoven, I can get to that one. Bach. What about Rachmaninoff? Did you get all those?
1: No, I didn't. I didn't, simply because I was a stupid kid. And I just had never learned to do that. At any rate, I came out of the studio. They let me finish that. I mean, I was amazed that they would let me finish that. And finish the audition. And so I came out, and he nodded his head, and he said, I'm sorry, program director. And he said, well, you know, I think maybe you need a little more seasoning. After Beckley, West Virginia, where can you possibly get any more seasoning? So he said, I hadn't eaten, by the way. I'd forgotten that because I was very low in cash. And maybe a snack when the bus would stop at the town to let somebody offer, let them go. Right. But I hadn't eaten, and I said to him, I did have the ticket money, and I saved that. In the event I was not going to be hired, at least I was that smart. So he gave me money to eat, which I did. I went back to the bus station, hung around for maybe another 3-4 hours, and there was finally a bus going back to Philadelphia via the same route. So I stood most of the way back to Philadelphia. And again, I don't think I had any sleep for almost maybe 24 hours. It was a long, very arduous. And
0: that's the love of radio. That's what you did to get a job in radio. It really, you know, you went audition and you went around town. We're going to be out of time here shortly, Sweet Dick, so we're going to have, and I'm going to invite you back here. We're going to have to do hour number two because we haven't got you out of the eastern seaboard there a little bit. We got you in West Virginia and everything. I know you went to other places, and especially we'll get to Los Angeles with all your fun stuff. Radio isn't that way anymore, though, is it? It's just that, you know, it just seems like it's one guy, and he's on 500 radio stations, and that's it.
1: That's about it. Let me just say one thing, Michael. If I may, you tell me when to speak. Of course, give yourself a lot of credit, and I love this man. Let me finish this. I love this man. We met at KFI, and we did some things. We really, I was reminded by somebody the other day of Redlands. Remember the Visine?
0: Get the red out of Redlands. You had the Visine, and we were up in Bruce Wayne's plane.
1: But I want people to know how good you are as a person who organizes, who produces. And I was always grateful for, I probably never expressed it as much as I should, but I was just thinking about you. You know, that's why I always wish you the best, because you have learned your business. You are very good at it. And believe me when I say this, that I give you an awful lot of credit. I thought I did a hell of a show on KFI in the midday there.
0: Yes,
1: I
0: did.
1: And if I did, and I did, in my opinion, it was you. It was really
0: you were,
1: because
0: Dick, you had it. You had it all going there, though, too. You were able to craft ideas. Here's the thing that makes you different than anybody else. It's your mind. Your mind always was one step ahead of everything, and you had a new idea. I learned an awful lot from you, and I want you to come back. We're going to get another one of these shows together here, maybe next week if we can, if you're available, and get us out to the West Coast. Can you do that?
1: Well, it would take about 5 shows.
6: Flood watch today, officially, until 7 o'clock tonight. We do have a good rain chance. We're going to be off and on wet, continuing, looks like, through a good part of this week, with a pattern remaining unchanged. By the weekend, may see that rain chance come down a bit. Chance will go down tonight about 40-50%, but go back up 80-90% for tomorrow. Morning low 70s, we're going to about low 80s with enough breaks from the rains, and that's the pattern for the rest of the week, temperature-wise as well.
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